0: story. Well, actually, I'm not going to do that until tomorrow, so forget that. I want to talk to you about America. I bet you're full of patriotism now, aren't you? I bet you're ready to do something on behalf of your country. That's why you need to switch to Pure Talk. I read that Mack V. Sogg Medal of Honor citation about an hour ago. I wonder if that gentleman served with the guy who runs Pure Talk. They probably ran into each other, being as how the guy who runs Pure Talk did two tours with Mack V. Sogg. Pure Talk's doing yet another veterans initiative right now to get veterans back on their feet. Pure Talk, when they go hire people, when you pick up your phone and dial #250 and say Jesse Kelly, I promise you, you'll be speaking to an American on the other end of the line, because Pure Talk hires Americans. They don't farm it all out. I love this company so much. I've been speaking to them forever. I have Pure Talk. Was speaking on my Pure Talk phone in Tokyo, Japan. It's glorious. Dial #250 and say Jesse Kelly. #250, say Jesse Kelly. Temporary protected status and emails and more. Next.
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0: dangerous record-smashing heat dome will cover 230 million people in the eastern half of the U.S. this week. Forecasters say two smaller heat domes will collide, making for one large one. Temperatures in the 90s are spreading across the Midwest and will reach the East Coast by midweek, bringing feels-like temperatures close to 110 degrees for tens of millions. And the news gets worse. The mega heat dome, they say, could spark tropical storm development near the southern U.S. and the Atlantic and the Gulf. The Supreme Court is waiting until the last Tuesday in June to release its biggest rulings. The court's set to hand down rulings tomorrow on two high-profile cases, birthright citizenship and on transgender athlete bans. The court will rule on a challenge to President Trump's executive order limiting birthright citizenship to children with at least one parent with citizenship or permanent legal status. The court's also weighing in on the legality of states banning transgender athletes from competing in girls' and women's school sports. Fire crews continue to battle wildfires in the nation's Four Corners region. That includes about a dozen large wildfires in Utah. But as Shaquille Brester reports, mandatory evacuations are now underway in parts of Colorado.
1: With more than a dozen fast-moving blazes burning through the region. Officials say three Colorado firefighters were killed and two others were injured over the weekend in a desperate effort to contain flames along the Colorado-Utah border.
0: The National Weather Service says there's a critical wildfire danger across big chunks of Utah, Colorado, New Mexico, and Arizona. President Trump says the U.S. and Iran are headed back to the bargaining table as both sides appear to step back from waves of attacks. Trump posts that Iran requested the talks, which will take place Tuesday in Qatar. Over the weekend, Iran targeted U.S. allies across the Persian Gulf and again claimed it had control over the Strait of Hormuz. That control's been the biggest challenge to the 60-day peace deal that was signed just over a week ago. I'm Scott Carr.
2: Pickleball is...
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0: The Detroit Lions are releasing cornerback Terrion Arnold after he was granted bond today in a felony kidnapping case. A Florida judge has agreed to give Arnold a $1 million bond despite prosecutors arguing he should be held in jail until his trial. He's accused of being involved in an attack on two men whom he thought stole his property from the Airbnb he rented in February. New York City is preparing for Taylor Swift and Travis Kelce to tie the knot at Madison Square Garden this weekend. Natalie Migliore is there.
7: The wedding between the girl on the bleachers and the football player is the closest thing to America's royal wedding, with no shortage of reaction.
8: Apparently she rented it out all weekend, but that seems absolutely insane.
9: Want to know something funny? My dad told me about it. Even my dad knows that she's going to be getting married out here.
10: That crowd is going to be wild.
7: The New York Times reports permits were filed for two events at the Garden this week, one with about 100 guests on Thursday and another with roughly 1,000 guests on Friday. In New York, I'm Natalie Migliore.
0: An anonymous veteran of the L.A. fire departments come forward now as a whistleblower after the federal Palisades fire arson trial ended in a mistrial.
11: Speaking with KTTV, the person accuses the department of negligence and says it failed to follow standard safety protocols leading to the contained Lockman fire reigniting into the deadly Palisades fire in early 2025. The insider says the LAFD failed to properly monitor the initial fire, allowing it to flare up nearly a week later. Last week, the criminal trial against Jonathan Rinderknecht ended in a mistrial after the jury deadlocked. The whistleblower says that result is entirely justified. The LAFD has not responded to the whistleblower's claims. I'm Daniel Martindale.
0: A Wallet Hub ranking says more than half of the nation's 10 least educated cities are in California. They rank the 150 largest metro areas in the country using factors like education levels, school quality, and graduation rates. Several Central Valley communities landed near the bottom of this year's rankings. I'm Scott Carr.
2: This report.
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0: wonderful, wonderful Monday. Okay, so here's what's on tap for this hour, and it is a lot. First, we're going to discuss something else awesome, absolutely awesome that happened today. Something that may have flown under your radar. We'll discuss that in a moment. I'll get to some of the GOP response to the TPS being removed for Haitians and Syrians. And I'm going to explain why. There's a little bit of why we're going to talk about there. We'll talk about more government fraud. It's fraud, which they're covering up. This one's out of Michigan. Apparently, we're at record low amounts for a pride in the country. I'm going to try to get to a bunch of emails. All that and so much more still to come in the final hour of the Jesse Kelly Show. And reminder that tomorrow I'm going to finish up that history story I started today. No matter how long it takes, that'll be the start of the second hour tomorrow. Now, the headline is this, and then I'm going to read something long and wordy for you. Before I get to either of those things, long and wordy or the headline, I want to remind you of this, that communism is not popular in America. Democrats are not popular in America. They are artificially propped up by fraud, foreigners, and cheating. Without FFC, fraud, foreigners, and cheating, the Democrat Party would be a 20% party in the United States of America. I didn't just invent that number. If you look at the poll numbers on issue after issue after issue, Democrats take the 20% side. 80% of the Americans are against it. And then you look and say to yourself, wait, they govern half the country? They're probably going to take the House in the midterms? How's it possible? Fraud, foreigners, and cheating. Now, have you ever wondered where they get so much money? How is there so much money flowing into the street animals? It doesn't make sense. What millionaire or billionaire businessman is stroking $5, $10 million checks to street animals to go throw poop at people and glue their hands to the roads and things like that? Who would do that? Well, there are some, but I have always believed this, always, and I always will, that a lot of this money is coming from nation states, hostile nation states. Yes, Russia is most definitely involved, but China is a big one. Because if I say $100 billion, you would agree that's a lot of money, of course. It's a lot of money. It's a lot of money. It would be a lot of money for really anybody to write a check for it. Elon Musk is the richest man on the planet. He would have to move a lot of money around to even be able to write a $100 billion check. That's a big, big check. Not for China, it's not. China can write a $100 billion check tomorrow. If China is, in a roundabout way, funneling money into the streets of the United States of America to move the communist revolution forward, if that is the case, and I will always believe that is the case, well, that would explain why there always seems to be money for a new riot somewhere, doesn't it? Have you ever heard of the name Neville Roy Singham? Neville Roy Singham. Now, remember how many times we've talked about the Communist Network and how you start a nonprofit, but then that nonprofit has other nonprofits it's attached to? It makes it so it's too dark to follow the money. The money ends up buying bricks for Antifa on the street, but you can't trace it back to the actual source. Well, Neville Roy Singham, you know where he lives? Hold on, let me look, make sure I have this right. Oh, lives in China. He is a China-based tech tycoon. He is also a communist. Today, something enormous happened. You know how I said in the first hour of the show, that Supreme Court ruling about firing bureaucrats, we may look back after we save the country and say that was one of the most important battles. What's happening right now, it might equal that. If we can actually attack and destroy the communist funding network, then the communist revolution is going to die in this country. So, the DOJ launches grand jury probe into Marxist mogul Neville Roy Singham's funding of leftist groups. That's from FoxNews.com. I'm going to read you something. It's very long. They're not my words. Your eyes may even glaze over from boredom, but But the information is so incredible, and it lays out in detail what I've told you about time and time and time again about how the money flows from this group to that group and then that group to that group, that I'm going to read the whole thing. I do not know this lady. Her name is Azra Nomani. She's a senior editor of investigations at Fox News. These are her words, not mine, but it was so good and so informative. I'm now going to read it to you. Isn't that going to be terrible radio? Whatever. It's great information. Here it is. Breaking. DOJ opens grand jury investigation into Marxist tycoon Neville Roy Singham and alleged money laundering or other financial crimes from his base in China to funding far-left nonprofits in the U.S. and the world. She goes on, what I've learned from people familiar with the investigation. U.S. Attorney Jay Clayton for the Southern District of New York, one of the country's most powerful districts for federal prosecutions, has launched a federal grand jury investigation into American Marxist tycoon Roy Singham and his network, examining potential financial crimes, including wire fraud, bank fraud, and money laundering from his base in Shanghai, where he funds groups supporting the Chinese Communist Party. Acting Attorney General Todd Blanche authorized the investigation as the Trump administration seeks to crack down on fraud, money laundering, and other financial crimes in the multi-billion dollar nonprofit industry. Remember how much of the communist revolution is held up by the, quote, nonprofit industry. Treasury Secretary Scott Bessent traveled to New York City earlier this year for a meeting with Goldman Sachs chairman and CEO David Solomon. The men discussed the role of the Goldman Sachs philanthropic arm. Goldman Sachs donor advised Philanthropy Fund for Wealth Management, Inc. Gosh, that's a mouthful. Then facilitated the movement by Singham of millions of dollars into a network of U.S. nonprofits. At that meeting, it was the sources said, Bessent delivered a blunt ultimatum. Goldman Sachs could face scrutiny for alleged conspiracy in the funneling of the Singham money and urged Solomon to cooperate with federal investigators. Goldman Sachs is cooperating with the investigation. So quick pause there. Scott Bessent, Treasury Secretary, goes and sits down with Goldman Sachs. You know who Goldman Sachs is, and says, it looks like you're a part of this. Are you part of funneling communist money into the United States of America and doling it out to revolutionary groups? That wouldn't be good for you. You could always just tell us exactly what you've been doing and get out of this scot-free. Looks like Goldman Sachs chose that option. Moving on. Federal prosecutors are examining a financial structure. Now, pause for a second. I know this is boring, and this part gets even more boring. But if you've ever looked and seen groups and groups of street animals, and you've wondered, how are they always ready? How is it always in a moment's notice? There are animals in Minneapolis, and there's animals in New York City. And how do they do it? How does this work? Here is how it works. Federal prosecutors are examining financial structure that follows the three stages investigators often analyze in alleged money laundering. Placement, layering, and integration. Again, the three layers. Placement, layering, and integration. Treasury, the DOJ, and Goldman Sachs declined to comment. Singham, his wife Jody Evans, also under investigation, and the organizations in the Singham network didn't respond to numerous requests for comment. Now, I'm going to pause there because I want you to be able to take a very deep breath before I absolutely bore you to tears. You may drive your car off the road. Because I'm going to go through, this is according to the reporting, the three layers. Remember, placement, layering, integration. If you're a dirty Chi-Com and you want to make sure there is unrest and division in the United States of America, you can't just send a big pile of Chinese yen over here. You have to be very careful to try to keep that hidden. Who you are, who's paying the money? Why you're paying the money? How do they do it? If I am correct, and this actually comes from the Chinese government, but that's not really important. But if I am correct about that, how does it get from them to Antifa? we'll go through the details of this, and I swear I'll move on. We'll play other things. We'll do other stuff. But it's important to have this information. Before I do that, it's important for you to know that you don't have to deal with insurance yourself as a business owner, as an HR manager. I know you didn't sign up to be an insurance guy. Otherwise, you'd be working in insurance. And I know that when it's time to renew every year, it's a headache, isn't it? 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
0: It is the Jesse Kelly Show on a wonderful Monday. It's been so amazing. We've been going Supreme Court rulings, then we did Medal of Honor, then we did history. Now we're talking about financial crimes. And look, you never know what you're going to get around here. It's like a box of chocolates, Chris. Remember, you can email the show, jesse@jessekellyshow.com. 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Back to this Singham Network. This is reporting from Fox News Investigation, so I'm reading their reporting again. I want to make sure she gets credit. Azra Nomani really laid it out. Step one, alleged, everything has to be alleged, right? Placement. According to the reporting, approximately $278 million entered the U.S. financial system through three entities. Mutad LLC, I don't know what that is, the Goldman Sachs one we just talked about, the GS Donor Advised Philanthropy Fund for Wealth Management, likewise Conceptions LLC, those three things. Okay, so that's the placement. What does placement mean? That's how you took $278 million and you put it into the U.S. financial system. All right. Step two, what do you do once you've got it in? This is the layering, the alleged layering. Those funds were then allegedly routed through six nonprofit organizations. The People's Support Foundation, I'm not going to read all the details on this. This first one's amazing, though. The People's Support Foundation, LTD, a 501c3 nonprofit established with a hotel address in 2017 in Chicago, and Roy Singham's wife is on the board. They got a tidy little sum, $167 million. Started with a hotel address. Anyway, it goes on to list the others, the Justice and Education Fund, the People's Forum, Inc., Tricontinental, Code Pink Women for Peace, and Breakthrough BT Media. All right. So you got it into the country, the placement, layering. Now you have to dole out $278 million and you have to get them out quietly. Meaning you need this money on the streets, but you can't have this money be traceable back to you. How do you do that? You get it in the hands of a nonprofit whose books stay closed. Step three, alleged integration. According to those organizations, according to the reporting, those organizations, the nonprofits, then distributed the funding and support into a broader activist network that included People's Welfare Association, Answer Coalition, Party for Socialism and Liberation, numerous organizations operating across sub-Saharan Africa, Central America, North America, and other regions. I won't go into all the rest of this because I am already worried I have bored you to tears. If you'd like a briefer synopsis of it, well, let's turn to a communist to do that. Hassan Piker, who I believe has gotten himself in a little trouble himself, actually on his show, I guess he has a show, he was asked, what do you think the feds are looking at? Here's what they're looking at.
11: I think that ultimately the target is probably Singham and his operation from PSL to Answer Coalition to CoPink, like anything that he has ever financed, right? Roy Singham is an American citizen. He lives in China now, and he's a centimillionaire. I think he like has almost $1 billion. Not sure how much money he has now, but like he's been a funding vehicle for a lot of like political movements in the country, like a lot of activism, and they hate that shit. Like the American government hates that shit, so they're trying to jam him up. You know, they're trying to hit him on anything and everything they possibly can.
0: Why did I go through this long, boring, detailed reading? For a couple of different reasons. First, it reinforces the point I've tried to get through time and time again. You've never seen ever an organic communist protest in this country, ever. They act mad. They act crazy. They have signs. They've got the pink hair. They've got the stupid chants. It's all funded and organized, and it's all designed to make you think it's organic, to make you think it's real. It's never real. It's all just funded. It's all a mirage. That's one. Two, the Trump administration is clearly taking this professional communist network and its financiers, they're clearly taking this quite seriously. If the Trump administration is going to spend the next 2.5 years taking apart the finance network that holds up the communist revolution in America, the Trump administration is going to wound that communist revolution in ways that are immeasurable. This is an incredible day for your country and my country. And I hope you are celebrating this. I hope that wasn't too boring. I almost wanted it to be long in detail because it is. It's complicated. It's intentionally complicated to try to shield the bad actors from any legal recourse. That's why I need this group funding that group, but funds that nonprofit, then funds this. They're trying to make it too complicated to trace, but this is how the communist revolution is funded in America. And the Trump administration, Todd Blanche, AG, look, you got to give the man credit. Bravo, all of you. Bravo. Well done, Mr. President. All right. We'll touch on this TPS, temporary protected status crap, and the low TGOP thing, and do some other stuff. Before I get to that, I want to get to this really quickly. When I play, well, here's James Tallarico.
12: But the current political landscape is too small for Texas.
0: That's what happens when your T levels drop. 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You turn into James Tallarico. 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

0: get out in front of something that a lot of people were mad about. Mark Wayne Mullen is the new head of DHS. And look, I'm not a fan. That's not a mystery. I think he's way too soft on this stuff. I'm not a fan. I've made that very, very clear. I'm not a fan. However, I'm going to actually defend the man from headlines like this, which I saw today. The Haitians on TPS can seek legal status. That's what Mark Wayne Mullen came out and said. I thought it would be only fair to actually play his comments, because as soon as I saw that headline, I freaked out too. What? No! Get him out! Let's hear what he said. This is two parts. He's on with Jake Tapper. Jake Tapper, of course, is mortified that we would send Haitians back to Haiti, and here it was.
1: Will you be deporting all of them? Will they be all deported back to their home countries, Haiti and Syria? And when will these deportations start? Will it be immediately?
2: Well, Jake, first of all, temporary protective status was never intended to be permanent. And there's a lot of people that came over here 15, 20 years ago underneath TPS that's already changed their status. The whole time these individuals have been here underneath the temporary protective status, they could have applied for a visa. They could have applied for a LPR. They could have applied for different directions, but the status itself can be ended in its name itself by saying temporary. So these individuals, they have a couple of choices. They can try to apply for a permanent residence here. They can apply for a temporary a visa if they choose to.
0: Now pause. I'm going to let him keep going. It's a long soundbite. That part was clipped all over social media. That part made for great headlines to get your blood pressure up. Maybe it's already up. What? I don't want them applying. Listen to what he said.
2: Or they can choose to go back. And if they want to go back, we'll help them with that. If I'm talking directly to the individuals with the temporary protective status, either try to fill out the paperwork and be here underneath a permanent status, or we'll help you get back to your country. We'll actually give you a plane ticket plus roughly $2,100 to help you reestablish when you get there. But temporary protective status, according to the courts and in its name itself, is not permanent status.
0: Now, let me pause for a second. They're going to keep going. They're not near done yet. Maybe you're a little miffed about the $2,100. Certainly, if you're having trouble making ends meet, it doesn't sound great that we're going to pay Haitians $2,100 to leave. I would argue that, look, I don't love that either, but if that's all it costs, friggin' pay them and get rid of them.
1: So if the 350,000 temporary protective status holders right now start applying for permanent status, start applying for visas, will they not be deported? Is that a...
0: I wanted you to hear the question. Mark Wayne Mullen gets on and says, hey, they can apply for permanent status. Jake Tapper now asks the critical follow-up. This is the part that matters. So if they apply, they won't be deported? Now listen to what Mark Wayne Mullen says.
1: Way for them to stay in the U.S. legally.
2: Well, it depends on if they qualify or not. Underneath some visas, when you overstay your visa, when you have to go back to the country you came from. Underneath TPS, while it is still in order, you're able to apply for different status. Now, that doesn't mean that it's going to be accepted. There's a lot of things that take into consideration. First of all, have you been here and been charged with a felony, or do you have a criminal background? Do you have pending charges against you? Those won't be accepted. If you've been here and you've been living off the taxpayer dollars, meaning that you're part of social programs, those won't be accepted either. If you've been here and you've had a full time paying job, underneath some circumstances those would apply, but you have to go through the regular steps that every other immigrant that wants to come to the country legally has to go through. So I can't say that everybody's going to be accepted, but
0: far be it from me to spend time on the show defending Mark Wayne Mullen. Again, I'm not a fan. When you listen to all of his comments, he tells Jake Tapper, oh sure, everyone can apply. Yeah, these guys aren't going to be accepted. Then those guys aren't going to be accepted. Then these guys aren't going to be accepted. I mean, I guess these guys might be accepted. They can sure apply. The headlines made that sound worse than it actually was. Okay? I'll play one more just so you can hear. This is a different one. Here he is, Jake Tapper.
1: Temporary protective status holders right now start applying.

0: applying for permanent status, start applying for visa.
1: Notice how desperate Jake Tapper is to keep hundreds of thousands of people from Haiti and Syria in your country. I wonder how many live right next door to Jake Tapper.
0: Will they not be deported?
2: It depends on if they qualify or not.
1: I just wanted to ease your mind with that. Now, why are the communists so upset about this ruling? Supposed to be temporary, and this has been the communists for the past, all weekend long.
3: We have a significant Haitian community that's been working in southern Delaware for years, that have put down roots, that have contributed to our community, but they're here because of this temporary protected status program. The president will now use this Supreme Court decision to expel them from the United States. This is going to upend communities and families all over our country, but is just part of his broader, frankly, cruel program of attempting mass deportations across our country.
4: Trump wants to send TPS holders back to unsafe conditions, and it's the far right extremists sitting on the Supreme Court who has just let him sever this critical lifeline for Haitians and for TPS holders from all around the world. We have a moral duty to protect.
1: Yeah, you got it. You got it. Democrats have been freaking out. But that's not the part that has people really, really mad. That was pretty expected. You understand full well the communist needs legions and legions of foreigners in order to find people who will vote for him. In fact, we're going to go to Bottom. I played a little bit of this soundbite last segment. This is James Tallarico, known as Bottom. He's running for Senate in Texas. He's not going to win. He kind of lays out exactly why he's not going to win.
5: But the current political landscape is too small for Texas. The politics of this state is narrow-minded and short-sighted.
1: What's that mean? Well, people in Texas, they're not going to vote for Bottom. They don't like communism. They don't like his fruity brand of whatever he's doing. They're not into it. So if it's too narrow and too short-sighted for Bottom to get elected in Texas, what is a Bottom to do? Well, I bet you a couple hundred thousand people from Haiti will vote for me. Do you think a couple hundred thousand people from Somalia are going to stress over Bottom's demonic version of Christianity? You think they're going to care that Bottom's a vegan? That's more cats for them. Doesn't matter. You see, it's too narrow for communists to get elected. It's too short-sighted for communists to get elected, so they need to bring in foreigners. But how does that explain a couple? There haven't been a ton, but there have been some. How does that explain the GOP opposition to it? This is the current Republican governor of Ohio, Mike DeWine.
6: You cannot fly into Port-au-Prince today. The U.S. carriers are prohibited from going in there. They've extended that ban. Federal officials, the United States have extended that ban into September now. Anybody who has followed Haiti over a long, extended period of time knows that it's worse than it has, frankly, ever been, and certainly in recent memory. But the other point is it is not in the United States' interest, certainly not in Ohio's interest, to have people who are working every single day, who are supporting a family, who are buying houses, fixing up old houses, starting businesses, and then...
1: He just gave it away. I'll finish explaining. We'll do a couple emails before we check out of here. 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

0: Jesse Kelly Show, final segment of the Jesse Kelly Show on a magnificent Monday. Remember, we're going to return tomorrow to finish up our Revolutionary War history story. You can email me your love, your hate, your death threats, jesse@jessekellyshow.com. But I want to explain these comments, but it's not just Mike DeWine. I'm going to single him out, but you've seen, quote, Republicans speak like this. They used to speak like this all the time. It's less and less now, but you see it. Mike Lawler out of New York. Maria Salazar, of course.
1: You know, freedom is not free.
0: Why do they pop up and say, well, why do they pop up and defend all the foreigners? I'll play it again. Mike DeWine gives away the game a little bit. Does Mike DeWine, does he not understand that since Springfield, Ohio has become 20% Haitian, that unemployment in the city has plummeted, unemployment for Americans? Does he not understand that? Oh, he does. Does he understand that petty crime, violent crime has skyrocketed? Oh, he does. Does he understand all the other impacts on the community? Oh, he does. But he's got a different set of priorities.
2: You cannot fly into Port-au-Prince today. U.S. carriers are prohibited from going in there. They've extended that ban. Federal officials in the United States have extended that ban into September now. Anybody who has followed Haiti over a long, extended period of time knows that it's worse than it has, frankly, ever been, and certainly in recent memory. But the other point is it is not in the United States' interest, certainly not in Ohio's interest, to have people who are working every single day, who are supporting a family, who are buying houses, fixing up old.
0: We have a Chamber of Commerce Republican problem in the country. You have a Chamber of Commerce in your town. I know you probably do. There are local chambers of commerce. National Chamber of Commerce. They spend gobs and gobs and gobs of money. Chamber of Commerce in and of itself, like a local chapter, is not necessarily a bad thing. That's not what I'm saying. But do you have any idea how much the National Chamber of Commerce spends lobbying powerful Republicans in this country to keep the cheap labor coming? You have any idea how many checks? I haven't even looked it up. How many checks, either directly or roundabout, the Chamber of Commerce has written to somebody like Mike DeWine over his 50 years in government? For a guy like Mike DeWine, he doesn't care about Springfield, Ohio. He doesn't care about you, your school, crime. None of these things will ever touch him. What Mike DeWine thinks is that America itself is simply an economic zone. Anybody from all over the world can come and just shop here like we're one big Walmart. He thinks you, me, people from Haiti, China, Russia, France, we're not flesh and blood human beings. Culture's not important. You living, working, and worshiping around people who think like you, act like you, share your values, completely unimportant. You know why? You know what you are to Mike DeWine? You're a profit loss sheet. When Mike DeWine looks at the people of Ohio, he sees dollars and cents. Well, these people bring in this much money, and these people, I mean, these Haitians, they're buying homes. Do you have any idea how many people, or I should say it's mostly corporations, who own and build apartment complexes in Ohio? I bet you I know where they donate money. And I bet you I know who they've been on the phone with ever since they found out legions of Haitians are going to have to pack it up and head back on down. You see, we still have traitorous, treasonous Republicans in our midst. People like Mike DeWine. We have, look, take heart. We have gone a long way to running these people out of office. A lot of them. John Cornyn's one of those guys. Jeff Flake used to be a senator. He's one of those guys. There have been a lot of these Republican types, and they are losing, and they will continue to lose. But we still have to make this a priority in our country. We cannot allow these treasonous snakes inside the fence. Once that camel's nose gets in, it's just 20,000 Haitians. Oh, whoa. Look, They may all be on welfare, but they're renting apartments. We need another 20,000. Can we get 100,000? Let's get 200,000. After all, you're just an economic unit. In your community, small town, large city, it's just an economic zone. A profit loss sheet. That's all you are to Mike DeWine and people like him. We have a long way to go to crush these people. We have to get them out of office. Mike DeWine's retiring, so at least we're getting that. 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All right? All right. One more word on this. There's a reason the communists talk like this.
1: Hundreds of thousands of families who followed the law, passed multiple criminal background checks, earned work permits, and paid taxes will be torn apart, thrown in ICE jails, or sent back to a nation overrun by criminal gangs who murder and kidnap at will. Haitian American children, U.S. citizens, will be orphaned, detained in horrific conditions, or deported alongside their parents to imminent danger. Americans will pay even higher prices for groceries, health care, housing, and child care.
0: The communists don't think we're all just economic units. The communists certainly don't think that about the Haitians. They look at foreigners and they see political power. All right.
3: And now,
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0: Iran doubles down on control of the Strait of Hormuz after the weekend of violence as shipping traffic plummets. This whole freaking thing is going to be a never-ending nightmare. Texas Board of Education approves required reading list with Bible passages for 5 million students. Well, I hope that doesn't interrupt the gay pride lectures. Man jailed after joining Cambodia scam syndicate that fired him in 3 days for poor performance. That's a nice little reminder that Cambodian scam syndicates have higher standards for firing people than the United States government does. We are going to be back tomorrow. We are going to finish up a history story. I don't know how long it's going to take, but I ain't stopping until it's over. That's all. Slow down.
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4: dangerous record-smashing heat dome will cover 230 million people in the eastern half of the U.S. this week. Forecasters say two smaller heat domes will collide, making for one large one. Temperatures in the 90s are spreading across the Midwest and will reach the East Coast by midweek, bringing feels-like temperatures close to 110 degrees for tens of millions. And the news gets worse. The mega heat dome, they say, could spark tropical storm development near the southern U.S. and the Atlantic and the Gulf. The Supreme Court is waiting until the last Tuesday in June to release its biggest rulings. The court's set to hand down rulings tomorrow on two high-profile cases, birthright citizenship and on transgender athlete bans. The court will rule on a challenge to President Trump's executive order limiting birthright citizenship to children with at least one parent with citizenship or permanent legal status. The court's also weighing in on the legality of states banning transgender athletes from competing in girls' and women's school sports. Fire crews continue to battle wildfires in the nation's Four Corners region. That includes about a dozen large wildfires in Utah. But as Shaquille Brester reports, mandatory evacuations are now underway in parts of Colorado.
10: With more than a dozen fast-moving blazes burning through the region. Officials say three Colorado firefighters were killed and two others were injured over the weekend in a desperate effort to contain flames along the Colorado-Utah border.
4: The National Weather Service says there's a critical wildfire danger across big chunks of Utah, Colorado, New Mexico, and Arizona. President Trump says the U.S. and Iran are headed back to the bargaining table as both sides appear to step back from waves of attacks. Trump posts that Iran requested the talks, which will take place Tuesday in Qatar. Over the weekend, Iran targeted U.S. allies across the Persian Gulf and again claimed it had control over the Strait of Hormuz. That control's been the biggest challenge to the 60-day peace deal that was signed just over a week ago. I'm Scott Carr.
11: Pickleball.
13: Have you heard the news? Big Supreme Court decisions coming in.
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13: 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Bernie on socialism.
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19: This is a Michelin message. And generally, in Michelin messages, you hear some. And some. But not this time. This time, you will just hear this. Because at Michelin, we innovate on the road and beyond by creating a prosthetic strap designed to improve the mobility of people with prosthetics. Just a few more steps, and John will reach the summit of Mount Rainier.
4: Plans for a large offshore wind farm along the Carolina coast are officially dead. Duke Energy's reached a settlement with the federal government to cancel its multi-million dollar ocean wind lease. The buyout, part of a broader push by the Trump administration to dismantle wind projects in favor of other power sources. Under the deal, Duke will instead pour nearly $179 million back into North Carolina's electrical grid. For the first time in decades, the U.S. Food and Drug Administration's approved a new active sunscreen ingredient. Katie Gray has that.
20: Bimotrizenol, for the first time in over 20 years, could enhance sun protection and encourage more sunscreen use. Dermatologists say that they're optimistic that the products containing the new active ingredient could change people's sunscreen habits, as it does offer translucent applications. Following the approval, the new sunscreen is expected to be in products available by late summer or early fall. I'm Katie Gray.
4: The mayor of New York City, Zohran Mamdani's announced a major step in the efforts to close down Rikers Island.
21: There have been calls to shut down the prison complex dating back to when Ed Koch was the mayor. Mamdani has now permanently closed a vacant jail building at Rikers and ordered the property to be transferred to the city, along with parts of two other centers. None of the transferred properties are currently housing people in custody. In New York, I'm Lizzie Radabali.
4: At last weekend's box office, Woody and Buzz Lightyear were once again on top. Toy Story 5 earned $70 million to win its second straight weekend.
11: beating out Supergirl, which brought in $38 million in its debut weekend.
18: You know, I'm just worried that you're not going to find your stride here if you keep going off-world all the time, Kara. I'm worried you're not going to find your people.
22: Yeah, well, that's the thing, Clark. I have no people.
11: As the weekend's other new release, Jackass Best and Last, saw the lowest opening in franchise history, it brought in just $8.4 million. I'm Scott Carr.
23: This report.
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0: numbers, 877-381-3811, 877-381-3811. It's wonderful to be back. I missed you very much. We spent the last week in Israel. We'll talk about that a little later, I promise. We'll talk about the Supreme Court cases, I promise. Iran, I promise. But before we do, you know, I got a phone call. I'm not going to get into detail. From one of the federal agencies, and they said, Mr. Levin, I said, yes. I said, what the hell did I do? They said, nothing. We came across something. We want to bring it to your attention. If you find anything weird happening on your internet, on your mail or whatever, give us a heads up. Okay, I'm giving you a heads up. You know who you are out there. They just blew out my entire email. They being Iran, of course. No, can you prove it, Mark? How the hell can I prove it? Everything was working fine. The show begins. We've had this problem from time to time. And, you know, they have their little urchins out there working away. And I've tried many ways to block this, but I'm unsuccessful at it. Let me start this way. I want to congratulate all the people who pat themselves on the head and pat themselves on the back on the internet that they have finally figured out this marriage between Marxism and Islamism that you and I have been talking about. How long, Rich? I don't even know. Years and years? We're not going to go back and bore you with the audio and so forth, but it was very, very lonely out here. I don't really care. And not that you will, and not that you should, but for reference, if you look at my last three books, American Marxism, which sold about 1.3 to 1.4 million copies, or The Democrat Party Hates America, where I explain the Democrat Party's role in this radicalism, or my last book, On Power, all these books are intended to be basically chapters in a massive book, which of course you can't possibly read or write. I certainly can't write it that way. And what's going on now, America, is this. What's going on in your country? And again, we've talked about it, but I'm trying to figure out ways to highlight it and underscore it and put a marquee around it and so forth and so on. This Marxist movement, this American Marxist movement, and I call it an American Marxist movement, because it has been customized to America, that is Marxism. We've gone through the whole history of it till I'm blue in the face. The progeny of Marx, which is the so-called self-identified progressives, they are American Marxists. And you go back to Woodrow Wilson and several others that I've written about and we've talked about in the past. They did not like the American system. They rejected the Declaration of Independence. They rejected the Constitution of the United States. And so they've applied this redistribution of wealth, oppressor oppressed, and on, all these approaches. Not because the people want them, not because this is some kind of a bottom-up revolution. No, because the elitists want it. The ruling class wants it, and they've imposed it on us. And most of it through the Democrat Party, because the Democrat Party has never really accepted Americanism. Constitutionalism. It just never has, and it still hasn't. That's why the rise of so-called democratic socialists within the Democrat Party. That's why the rise of Marxists within the Democrat Party. That's why the rise of radical Hamas, Hezbollah, Iran-supporting Islamists in the Democrat Party. You don't see it in the Republican Party. Now, I'm not giving a pass to the Republican Party. We see other things. We see other things. We see the woke Reich. It's not R-I-G-H-T, it's R-E-I-C-H. These are neo-fascists. These are authoritarians. And just like with Marxists, when everybody was calling them progressives and socialists, and I said over and over and over again on Fox, on this station, radio, stop calling them socialists, stop calling them progressives, stop calling them democratic socialists, Marxists, or if you prefer, communists, call them by what they are. And now everybody does. And that's very, very important. Islamists. Stop calling them radical Muslims. Start calling them this and that. They are Islamists. They self-identify as Islamists. They are jihadis. That's what they are. And they're in our country by the thousands, by the tens of thousands. Since at least after World War II, there was a big push as Europeans came into this country, particularly from Germany, pushing this ideology of communism. Now, don't get me wrong. I've already explained. Woodrow Wilson and so forth embraced this. They embraced it. John Dewey embraced it. And they promoted it. But the more virulent kind, the 1940s, 30s, 40s, the Frankfurt communists and so forth and so on, they imported it into the United States. They imported it into the United States. Look, Marx and others, Marcuse, German. It's not Americanism, because Marxism rejects the Judeo-Christian belief system. It rejects all religion. It rejects all social institutions, even the nuclear family. That's why these radical teachers' unions and their school boards want to make decisions about your children without your parents. Marx specifically says in the Communist Manifesto, you've got to break that social chain. And religion, he says, is mysticism and gets into the way of advancing the people and on and on and on. And then we have this Islamist movement. So how did this happen? It happened because whether it's the, when you look in Europe, the labor parties, the liberal parties, the left-wing parties in Europe, our Democrat Party in America, they laid the way for the importation into this country of the third world. That's what they did. Immigration is supposed to be about bringing people into the country who will benefit the citizens who are here, not to transform the country, not to destroy the country, not to change the makeup of the citizenship of this country. Yet those are the three reasons we have open borders when we do, which Trump has shut. But I fear the damage has been done. And they exploit our due process rules, our Bill of Rights, our constitutional system, while attacking them. That's the beauty of their revolution. They can use the greatness of the American system to destroy the American system. And so the Marxists paved the way for the Islamists. Now you might say, but Islamists, they believe in Allah, and Marxists don't believe in a God. Of course you're right. But they have a single enemy, the same enemy, and it's the West. It's us. They'll work out the details after they destroy us. They'll kill each other. We've seen it before. But that's not where their heads are at. Their heads are at number one mission. You must destroy the West. You must conquer it. For the Marxists, you must destroy it. For that ideology, for the Islamists, you must destroy it. For their political, religious ideology, their fundamentalism. Because Americanism, not nationalism, populism, and all the other isms, Americanism is not an experiment. I hate when people, the American experiment, it's not an experiment. It's truly the only humane way for a civilized people to survive. That's what it is. That's what it is. Now, these have converged on us. The Marxists monopolize our universities and colleges, particularly those that are considered Ivy League. And the hiring of, I've written about all this, but everybody can't read the book, so I'm explaining it. The faculty hires the faculty now. It's completely incestuous. And so you have almost no conservatives, almost none. Academic freedom, they call it, which, of course, is the opposite. It's brainwashing. It's propaganda. It's strong-arming. It's thuggish. And so you have more and more young people born in our own country, who hate it because they're indoctrinated. And if they're not indoctrinated in school, they're indoctrinated online with foreign governments and bots and all the rest of it. They are relentlessly hit with this. So if you're Joe and Sally and you work all day and you come home and your kid's going insane, you're going, what the hell's going on? It's because they are being brainwashed. When they're not under your tutelage, they're being brainwashed. They're being brainwashed online. They're being brainwashed in social circles. And then you have the Islamists who are being imported into this country. And because of our horrendous immigration laws, and you watch what the Supreme Court does tomorrow. You watch what it does with birthright citizenship. And I'll get to that in a minute, too. This is a strategic effort by a political, ideological, fundamentalist, religious cult that uses immigration strategically, that uses population location strategically, that has figured out how to exploit our primary and general voting systems, that has figured out how to exploit our Bill of Rights. It makes it 1,000 times harder to remove them than to bring them here. That's why there's a war on ICE. Not because they're wearing masks, for God's sakes. They all forced us to wear a mask 5 years ago. Now all of a sudden it's frightening to everybody. These two, what you might think are divergent ideologies, but the means justifies their ends. They're together, like a hand in a glove, when it comes to the destruction of the Judeo-Christian belief system and the Enlightenment principles that make this such a fantastic and wonderful society. But then we have a third problem that's converged here, and it's the woke right neo-fascists. You know who they are. I've been at war with them for, what, a year and a half? Again, warned over and over and over, don't do that, Mark. You'll hurt your listenership. You'll hurt your viewership. You'll hurt your sponsors. And then the quislings behind my back. Keep it up, Mark. You're doing a great job. You're doing a great job. Who do nothing and say nothing. Now I think we all realize that they are attacking Christianity. They are attacking Judaism. They are anti-Semitic. They are pro-Putin. They're pro-Sharia law. That's who these people are. Some of them are hanging in onto Republican positions into the administration, into the media. We know who they are. We know who they are. You're here because you want to know what's going on, and I'm here to tell you what's going on. Of course they're attacking Jews. Of course they're attacking Israel. Of course they're attacking Christian Zionists and evangelical Christians. What holds this country together is the Judeo-Christian belief system. The Marxists don't believe in the Judeo-Christian belief system. The Islamists don't believe in the Judeo-Christian belief system. So we're under attack. The Constitution protects us from them, so it's under attack. The Declaration of Independence, which we're about to celebrate on July 4th, lays out in the most concise, brilliant form imaginable what we're all about. And they're incompatible with Marxism and Islamism. As I used to explain to Charlie Kirk, as I used to explain to anybody who would listen, they're incompatible because they seek to destroy us. They seek to destroy us. More when I return. I'll be right back.
1: Mark Levin.
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0: I told you Hamas wouldn't be disarmed. It's phase two of the so-called peace plan, and they're not disarmed. And they're not going to be disarmed. I like the plan they came up with in Lebanon. I like it very much, but Hezbollah is not going to be disarmed. And I told you that too. I also told you that the Iranian Islamo-Nazi regime needed to be eliminated because it's going to be impossible to contain it otherwise. Certainly past this administration. Well, now you see how it conducts itself. And it's not going to stop. So I come under attack relentlessly by frauds, phonies, and buffoons who just click their heels and salute rather than respectfully raise issues because they should in order to help the administration and the people in the administration. Trying to silence me, which is never going to happen, never, is not a policy. Telling us to cheer for this team or that team, that's not a policy either. Arguing for what's right, that's the policy. And if we have generals who say we cannot defeat the Iranian regime, those generals should be fired and replaced with other generals. Just as Abraham Lincoln needed to replace generals who said the Civil War could not be won. If we can't beat Iran, what the hell are we going to do about China? I'll be right back.
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And by what means and methods shall it be imposed? How do we measure when economic equality has actually been achieved? How do we ensure that it endures from one generation to the next? Is not economic equality in the eye of the beholder? And what effect will economic equality, whatever it means and however enforced, have on the economic growth, opportunity, and well-being of the general society? In over 190 countries, including communist regimes, where does economic equality actually exist? Now, the questions are endless, yet profoundly important to addressing this whole notion of economic socialism and Marxism. And what about the owner versus the worker paradigm? The owner versus the worker paradigm is not a rational paradigm at all. Frequently, the line or distinction between an owner and a worker is ambiguous, if non-existent. Is a person who owns a small retail shop or a plumbing store or whatever, or an online business who is self-employed, an owner, a worker, or both? Most people would answer both. Is a worker who invests in stocks issued by a publicly held business, say through a pension plan, and employs him, and who purchases stock through their own investments and so forth, are they an owner in these businesses? Or are they just a worker? The answer is yes, they're both. And why is it assumed as a matter of empirical fact that employer is exploiting his employee in a capitalist economic system? For example, who is better off? Employees working for American businesses, large and small, or those working in slave labor conditions in North Korea and Cuba and Venezuela? Or let's look at communist China. Chinese citizens are not free to change jobs. They are assigned social credits based on their strict compliance with governmental dictates. They must worship China's brutal dictator, Xi Jinping, as a supreme leader. Religion is all but banned. The judicial system exists to enforce Communist Party orthodoxy. There exists an extensive network of concentration camps and so forth. For most cogent people, this is far from the idyllic nirvana promised by Marxist propaganda, especially university professors. So what do they mean exactly by equality? It's a slogan. It means nothing. And Republicans and conservatives don't know how to respond to Democrats who keep pushing this slop. Socialism. Marxism. Crazy. The mode of production of material life conditions the social, political, and intellectual life process in general, said Marx. It is not the consciousness of men that determine their being, but on the contrary, their social being that determines their consciousness. And Marx argued in this vein that the economic relation and social context in which the working class exists limits the worker's ability to transcend her or his social situation. Most obvious in this fallacy is the assertion that our nation exists in some kind of a caste or class system, that our entire existence is determined by our economic condition at a given moment in our life, and that there's no ability or hope in transcending this supposed condition. Yet in a relatively free society, where relatively free economic system, the opposite is true. Indeed, the examples of individual mobility up and down the social and economic chain are infinite. There simply are no static economic or social caste or class systems. That's not to say that social snobbery and the like is non-existent, which occurs in every society. But nowhere does an impenetrable caste or class system exist more profoundly than in communist regimes around the world, where a party and governmental aristocracy lead lives that the populations they lord over can never hope to enjoy. This is good stuff, Mr. Producer, that I wrote here. No wonder this was the biggest seller of the year. Why can't people respond to this? I hear Democrats even come on TV, some of them on Fox, and they go on about, well, people understand what the price of gasoline is, and the people understand. Well, then it's our job for people to understand the bigger picture. Gasoline lines, bread lines, food lines.

0: in line to get a doctor, in line to get life-saving treatment. Ladies and gentlemen, those don't exist in America. There are imperfections, there are hiccups, there's this, there's that, there's mistakes, we got it. But those are exceptions to the rule. You need to step back and look at what you have that you're about to lose. You want to go to a grocery store, you can go right now. 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You can go to a Costco, you can go to a Walmart. Depending on where you live, you can go to a Publix or a Wegman or a Giant or a ShopRite or whatever. And we take it for granted. Don't take it for granted. And the vast majority of you get in a car to go there, don't you? Don't take that for granted either. And the fact is, the lowest gas prices are in red states, not blue states. Why? Because blue states tax the hell out of your gasoline. The cost of living in New York City is through the roof because of New York City government and because of their policies. Now you're going to have rent control freezes. Yay, that's great for about 6, 8, 10 months for the renter. But wait until a pipe breaks, or wait until there's an electrical issue, or wait until this or that or something has to be done. At the same time, they're increasing, you know, the cost of insurance. They're increasing the cost of property taxes. They're increasing the cost of sewer, you know, care and so forth and so on. So if you own a brownstone and you're leasing it out, so you're not going to be able to afford to keep it up. You just can't. I mean, ladies and gentlemen, these are the policies of Fidel Castro. The people there are starving. They don't have toilet paper. Because you cannot have ideologues that have never produced a thing, making all the decisions about how you're going to live through slogans. Affordability. You want affordability? Create tremendous growth. Create tremendous opportunity for businesses, small and large. You'll have more and more commerce. The prices will always go down. It's crazy. How many lives have to be lost? How many people have to be sick to prove this ideology? Crazy. And then Islamism. What is with these governors, particularly these Republican governors? And as far as I'm concerned, DHS, with the help of the Department of Justice or any other department, should be working full-time, overtime, all cylinders, full go, pedal to the metal, locating these imams, start there, and if they shouldn't be here or need to be denaturalized because they're promoting terrorism, Hamas, Hezbollah, Iran, get them the hell out of the country. And if you have to hire 50,000 more damn immigration lawyers, then do it. There's nothing more important. And if you're a governor and you're allowing people to get these zoning approvals for these massive centers, which are nothing more than fortresses, segregated centers that are intentionally put where they're put, intentionally segregated, well, don't permit it anymore. Don't permit it anymore. Do something about it. And if you have to hire more people to fight it, then hire more people to fight it. These school boards, this group CARE, which is a Hamas front group, why isn't CARE nationwide a terrorist group? Why is it that certain states like Florida and Texas have done it? The administration needs to put CARE on a terrorist watch list, on a terror organization list. It is a group tied to Hamas, for God's sakes. Why isn't the Muslim Brotherhood, the mothership of all these terrorist groups, including Hamas, Islamic Jihad? Why isn't that in the United States of America put on the terrorist list? Because of Qatar? And let me ask you, Republican state legislators, and governors, where you actually have a majority and control all the elected branches of your state. Why aren't you cutting substantially funds from colleges and universities that only hire an overwhelming majority of these leftists and Islamists? Why aren't you doing something about it? You have the power of the purse. Do something about it. Stop sitting on your asses and crying crocodile tears. It's time to act. That time is now. And let me tell you something, ladies and gentlemen. If the cost of a gallon of gasoline went down to 50 cents, what would the Democrats be doing? What would the Marxist socialists be doing? Anybody know? They'd be massively increasing taxes on it. They'd be pushing climate change. They want to drive up the cost of gasoline. So you're going to listen to them when it comes to affordability? Those of you who live in Democrat states and Democrat cities, is it affordable? If it's so affordable, why are so many of you leaving as fast as you can? And I'm talking about Democrats going to red states. I'll be right back.
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0: listened to this program over a period of time. What Mondami's doing in New York is he's trying to depopulate New York of as many Jewish people as possible. He wants to turn it into a Dearborn, Michigan, or a Paterson, New Jersey. Folks, you don't have to mark my word for this. I know what the hell's going on. I'm way ahead of everybody else because I study this stuff. I research it. I know what I'm dealing with. So he wants to depopulate New York as possible. And articles are coming up. Jews get out of New York, you know, for their own safety. It's over for Jews in New York. I'm reading them right now. So it's working. It's working. And it's not that you can't blame them. But that's what's taking place in New York. New York is going to be a Dearborn, Michigan. It's going to be a Paterson, New Jersey. It's going to be a London, if you will. And this is underway right now in less than 6 months, or give a few weeks. Maybe it's been 6 months, but not much more. That's what he's done. I used to think a mattress was just furniture till I got my ghost bed made right here in the United States of America. 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That's Levin, promo code LEVIN. All right. A couple of Supreme Court decisions, two big ones tomorrow, particularly the birthright citizenship case. I'm very worried about that because I'm worried about Barrett and Roberts. There could be others in there somewhere. But Barrett and Roberts weren't even good on the ballot counting. Let me cut into that very quickly. 5-4 decision, the three leftists and Roberts and Barrett, as usual, against the originalist constitutionalists, the four of them. Basically, the RNC, among others, said Mississippi and these other states, they do this post-counting after Election Day. That should be unconstitutional when electing federal officials. The federal government has some say in this. We're talking about congressmen and senators and the president and the vice president, depending on the cycle. And the court said, well, the language actually as to any federal authority is fairly ambiguous. It's kind of left to the states. And, of course, Karl Rove, among others, thinks that's a great thing. The dissenting made the strong case and said, hey, look, we're talking about federal officials here. And, of course, there are times when the feds step in to address issues, and here especially when it comes to federal officials. And so this idea that you can count votes after the election's over is unacceptable as a federal constitutional matter. Well, that didn't hold sway. So it has to be at least postmarked by Election Day. The problem is we have weakened the processes by which we're able to even catch fraud when fraud is committed. And the president is 100% right, 100% right. You should only be able to vote by mail if you're disabled, if you're sick, if you're out of town, even on vacation or work. But you shouldn't just be able to do it to do it. And in a state like California, they actually send ballots to addresses and people have already moved. And I heard somebody say, well, then people need to pressure California. What do you mean pressure California? They're all Democrats. Who are you going to pressure? They're doing exactly what people want them to do there. The problem is it affects the federal elections, as the dissenters said. I'll be right back.
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7: A dangerous record-smashing heat dome will cover 230 million people in the eastern half of the U.S. this week. Forecasters say two smaller heat domes will collide, making for one large one. Temperatures in the 90s are spreading across the Midwest and will reach the East Coast by midweek, bringing feels-like temperatures close to 110 degrees for tens of millions. And the news gets worse. The mega heat dome, they say, could spark tropical storm development near the southern U.S. and the Atlantic and the Gulf. The Supreme Court is waiting until the last Tuesday in June to release its biggest rulings. The court's set to hand down rulings tomorrow on two high-profile cases, birthright citizenship and on transgender athlete bans. The court will rule on a challenge to President Trump's executive order limiting birthright citizenship to children with at least one parent with citizenship or permanent legal status. The court's also weighing in on the legality of states banning transgender athletes from competing in girls' and women's school sports. Fire crews continue to battle wildfires in the nation's Four Corners region. That includes about a dozen large wildfires in Utah. But as Shaquille Brester reports, mandatory evacuations are now underway in parts of Colorado.
8: With more than a dozen fast-moving blazes burning through the region. Officials say three Colorado firefighters were killed and two others were injured over the weekend in a desperate effort to contain flames along the Colorado-Utah border.
7: The National Weather Service says there's a critical wildfire danger across big chunks of Utah, Colorado, New Mexico, and Arizona. President Trump says the U.S. and Iran are headed back to the bargaining table as both sides appear to step back from waves of attacks. Trump posted Iran requested the talks, which will take place Tuesday in Qatar. Over the weekend, Iran targeted U.S. allies across the Persian Gulf and again claimed it had control over the Strait of Hormuz. That control has been the biggest challenge to the 60-day peace deal that was signed just over a week ago. I'm Scott Carr.
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10: Have you heard the news? Big Supreme Court decisions coming in.
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10: That's Carolyn Leavitt on Fox and Friends. Bernie on socialism.
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7: Plans for a large offshore wind farm along the Carolina coast are officially dead. Duke Energy's reached a settlement with the federal government to cancel its multi-million-dollar ocean wind lease, the buyout part of a broader push by the Trump administration to dismantle wind projects in favor of other power sources. Under the deal, Duke will instead pour nearly $179 million back into North Carolina's electrical grid. For the first time in decades, the U.S. Food and Drug Administration's approved a new active sunscreen ingredient. Katie Gray has that.
14: Bimotrizenol, for the first time in over 20 years, could enhance sun protection and encourage more sunscreen use. Dermatologists say that they're optimistic that the products containing the new active ingredient could change people's sunscreen habits, as it does offer translucent applications. Following the approval, the new sunscreen is expected to be in products available by late summer or early fall. I'm Katie Gray.
7: The mayor of New York City, Zohran Mamdani's, announced a major step in the efforts to close down Rikers Island.
15: There have been calls to shut down the prison complex dating back to when Ed Koch was the mayor. Mamdani has now permanently closed a vacant jail building at Rikers and ordered the property to be transferred to the city, along with parts of two other centers. None of the transferred properties are currently housing people in custody. In New York, I'm Lizzie Radabali.
7: At last weekend's box office, Woody and Buzz Lightyear were once again on top. Toy Story 5 earned $70 million to win its second straight weekend, beating out Supergirl, which brought in $38 million in its debut weekend.
16: You know, I'm just worried that you're not going to find your stride here if you keep going off-world all the time, Kara. I'm worried you're not going to find your people.
17: Yeah, well, that's the thing, Clark. I have no people.
7: As the weekend's other new release, Jackass Best and Last, saw the lowest opening in franchise history, it brought in just $8.4 million. I'm Scott Carr.
18: Have you heard the news? Big Supreme Court decisions coming in.
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10: 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Bernie on socialism.
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9: Hello, America. 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Our number, 877-381-3811, 877-381-3811. Look, I've been proven right about this peace deal with Hamas, and I'm being proven right about the Iran situation. And my view is, if you have generals telling you that we can't defeat Iran, then get new generals. It wouldn't be the first time a president has had to do that, but I feel like if that's the advice, that's not good enough. And you can see what's happening here, and I'm very concerned and upset about it. For the people in Iran, first and foremost, for people in other countries there, Lebanon and Israel, and, of course, for our country and our president. A lot of people don't feel this as a direct threat. It is a direct threat. Here's President Reagan at a time for choosing speech in 1964. Here's what the great Ronald Reagan said back then. Cut one, go.
22: We cannot buy our security, our freedom from the threat of the bomb, by committing an immorality so great as saying to a billion human beings now enslaved behind the Iron Curtain, give up your dreams of freedom, because to save our own skins, we're willing to make a deal with your slave masters. Alexander Hamilton said, a nation which can prefer disgrace to danger is prepared for a master and deserves one. Now let's set the record straight. There's no argument over the choice between peace and war, but there's only one guaranteed way you can have peace, and you can have it in the next second. Surrender.
9: Mm-hmm. It's like people that say no boots on the ground. Ever? Well, then let's disband the Army and the Marine Corps. What's the point? So you can never have, quote-unquote, boots on the ground? You can never send in the infantry or the Marines? Is that the deal now? That's suicide. That's ridiculous. So I was at the JNS, Jewish News Service, International Policy Summit last week. It's a very nice news service, a great one. I think you would like it if you check it online. Here's part of what I said. Cut two, go.
23: Number one, my perspective on Iran has never changed. It hasn't changed since I was old enough to know what that regime was, 1979. So my view on that Islamist Nazi regime has always been that it's an Islamist Nazi regime. That's number one. You know, Khomeini wrote a book. The great Bernard Lewis, he went and he dug it up. He had it translated into English. It was in Arabic and Farsi, called Islamic Government. Don't run out and buy it. I don't want to make it the number one book on Amazon. But it sits on my desk. And I'm probably the only person who talks about this regime that's ever read what the founding father of the regime has ever said. And it is brutal. And it is evil. And it is vicious. And I seriously doubt any of the media that covers this issue ever read the book either. We also have something called experience. Edmund Burke said experience is one of the most important things a person can focus on. What's our experience with this regime? Our experience with this regime is that it lies, it cheats, it's never adhered to a single agreement, verbal or otherwise, and that it seeks to destroy humanity. That is, any individual or group of individuals or any country that does not adhere to its political, religious ideology, which is based in the 7th century. Mm-hmm. Most faiths go through something called a reformation. And many Muslims have gone through a reformation. Islamists don't. And so what they believe, to put simply, is in a catastrophic, worldwide war, where everything and everyone is to be slaughtered, destroyed, tortured, raped, until there's complete compliance with their political faith ideology. That's what they write. That's what they say. That's what the imams say. If we would spend more time having English translators, or here, Hebrew translators, of what they say, I think more people would understand the context for what's going on. Also, we have a lot of people whose history goes back about 3 minutes. And particularly a lot of young people who aren't all that interested in history, they don't remember 9/11. Many of them weren't born. They don't really know much about the Holocaust, except what they're told by some of the Jew haters. And so they're lacking history. The effort to communicate with them is not there, but it needs to be there. If this regime in Iran could, it would murder every single one of you sitting in this room. Every single one. Every woman in this room, they would rape you. Every single one. If you had grandchildren here, they would murder them. They would slaughter them. Every single one of you here. Because you're Jews or you're Christians or you're just not one of them. This is very important to understand. And so we had 7 presidents before Donald Trump who knew what I'm telling you. And yet they wouldn't take the steps necessary to confront this regime. In fact, some of them actually subsidized the regime. One of them, Obama, ensured that they would have a pathway to a nuclear weapon. I don't need to hear the debates about it. I've read the deal. I know what it says. It's that simple. Then we have Biden, who was literally allowing tens of billions of dollars to flow into the regime because he wasn't enforcing all the rules that had been placed against them getting money and allowing them to sell oil surreptitiously to the Chinese and so forth. So about $150 billion or more poured into that regime when they knew that they were moving toward nuclear weapons. They have manufactured thousands of ballistic missiles with the help of the communist Chinese. Anybody who was in this country over the last 12 months, over the last 6 months, knows what ballistic missiles can do. They can blow out entire communities. They're the size of a yellow school bus. And not a single one of those safe rooms you have in your house or your apartment can do a thing about it. It will blow that off the face of the earth, too. These are not your typical missiles. And with a nuclear warhead, you have an intercontinental ballistic missile. And our intelligence and the Israeli intelligence didn't know that their ballistic missiles can now reach the capitals in Europe. And with a little bit more information from the communist Chinese or the Russians or the North Koreans, that access, it will reach the continental United States. It's a very serious matter. Because if they were to fire 3,000, 4,000, 5,000 ballistic missiles at one time at this country, you can't defend yourself. It would overwhelm any system that exists. And that also applies to any European country and to my country, the United States. The issue of ballistic missiles is critical. The issue of Hezbollah is critical. Hezbollah is much like their front SS operation. And there's a couple hundred thousand of them, and they're very heavily armed. Even though we pounded the hell out of Iran and their military, there's Hezbollah. Hezbollah has killed and maimed thousands of Americans. Thousands of Americans, our Marines, our sailors, our servicemen, our embassy personnel, as well as maybe thousands of Christians in Lebanon. God knows how many Israelis they've killed. They exist for the same reason Iran exists, because they were created by Iran. They are Iran. There's only one country that has gone into Lebanon to fight Hezbollah. Not a European country, not my country, Israel. That's the only country that's gone in to Lebanon to kill Hezbollah. And I'm very upset about this. Israel is killing commanders and leaders of Hezbollah who killed my people, that have bounties on their heads. And they don't even get a thank you note.
9: All right. That was from comments I made last week in Israel. We'll be right back.
0: Mark Levin. You're a fan of talk shows on the Patriot.
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0: Yes, the AOL email is dead. I can't get it started. AOL's not having any issues. And so I'm having issues with external forces. I have no doubt about that. And I'm not kidding. I'm not a conspiracy nut, as you well know. I was warned about it, and it has occurred. So I'm using a different device here. It's a little more difficult on the fly, but nonetheless, let's see here. There it be. George Soros. Look, there's a lot to get to in no particular order, but I think they're all related in one way or another. When I was gone, I saw this in the New York Post the other day. George Soros and son Alex have funneled a staggering $103 million in the midterm so far, on track to shatter spending record. Now, a couple of things. Apparently, certain billionaires are good billionaires, because you never hear Bernie Sanders or any of the Marxist bastards attack George Soros or any of their funding sources. So certain billionaires are okay. Certain billionaires are not okay. Apparently, that's the way it works. Meanwhile, Miriam Adelson, a multi-billionaire, her husband Sheldon, are big Republican donors. And she apparently, I read, has donated somewhere around $40 million for the midterm elections. Now, you'll notice the Jew haters hate her guts. They attack her all the time. You got a bloated buffoon like Steve Bannon, a felon by confession, ripping off little old ladies to try and raise money, he says, to build a wall, southern wall. Look at this clown. He got a federal pardon from the president, but the state, they charged him, and he chickened out like the coward that he is. He didn't want a real trial. Please, please don't, please don't. They don't have an orange jumpsuit enough for me. Besides, it was very uncomfortable last time I was there, if you get my drift. Couldn't take a shower or anything. Really, Third Reich Steve. Keep attacking this woman who gives money to the GOP, gives money to the Trump campaign, and tries to offset some of these billionaires on the left. And she takes more heat from the woke Reich neo-fascists than does George Soros or Alex Soros. It's disgusting. And yet, there they are, pouring as much money as they possibly can, right? Supreme Court had another good ruling today, but it'll very much upset us tomorrow, as my guest on this birthright citizenship. Look, I don't want it to. If I'm wrong, great. I'm not, you know, Nostradamus here. I'm just guessing by the makeup of the court. If they do the right thing, here's what they should do, okay? Here's what they should do. And maybe they'll do it, but I doubt it. Here's what the court should do. Number one, they should say there is simply no constitutional basis for birthright citizenship. They'll quote that decision in the late 1900s, which is BS. It has nothing to do with illegal immigrants or something else. They'll twist the line. I've seen it all. Nobody has studied this more than I. Nobody knows more about this than I. And Hans von Spakovsky, the two of us, are the worldwide experts on this, okay? So we know what all their arguments are going to be, and they're all bogus. So they may want to get the result and twist it, and then this will seriously ruin the country, make it almost impossible to reverse course. I don't mean to upset you, but that's how big it is. But here's what the court could do, okay, to deal with the namby-pambies. And I actually mentioned this to you months and months and months and months ago. I've been writing about this forever because I knew it needed to come up. The court could have ruled, or could rule, who knows. Look, anybody who got citizenship from birthright citizenship from this day backwards, we're not going to remove them from the citizenship rolls. There could be millions and millions of people. But going forward, no more birthright citizenship. So these Chinese mills and all the rest of it, people coming in here, Islamists coming in here, having children and so forth and so on, no more. So they can cut the proverbial baby, the Solomon baby, in half. and do it that way, perhaps. But I don't even see them doing that. We'll see. I hope I'm wrong. Look, they know what they wrote. The decisions are done. Nothing I say can influence them. I hope I influenced them earlier on, but who knows? There was a case called the Slaughter case. And when you think about it, we have 100 years of precedent that says a president effectively can't fire somebody who's appointed to an independent agency, which never made any sense. Now, does anybody know why that doesn't make sense? Because we have three branches of government, not four. Congress can't create, even with the consent of a president, an independent agency. Independent of what? Of all the branches. No, you can't do that. You can't create a fourth branch of government. Again, something I've been arguing about for, 50 years. And the court said today, I believe it was 6-3, that in fact a president has the right to fire individuals at so-called independent agencies. And then in a squirrely way, but it protected this woman, you see, over at the Fed. Well, she didn't get due process. She wasn't standing on her head. They didn't write with the right pen. They didn't do this. We got to. So for now, we're going to leave that one alone. Here's the president on this. Cut 8. Go.
1: Mr. President, on the Slaughter case, the Supreme Court just affirmed your right to fire the heads of independent agencies. Should we expect more firings as a result of this rule?
2: I don't think so. It gives me the right, and not me, it gives a president the right to do what the president should have the right to do. And it's very interesting. It's a big ruling. It's been going on for almost 100 years. They've been working on this, and, you know, that it comes down at my term is a very great honor. But it bestows additional powers, or maybe the same power, on the president. The president has the right to do this, and that has to do with a lot of agencies all throughout the system.
0: Let me just say this. This man is incredibly intelligent. Look, he's not a practicing attorney, a constitutionalist, but he's laying out the facts. This is right. Presidents of both parties have said, we have a right to fire these people. They're part of the executive branch. This was a great decision for America. You know, I used to think a mattress was just furniture until I got my ghost bed made right here in America. 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

0: 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And I think you'll learn a hell of a lot from it, as I have. Okay. A little bit more here. A lot more, actually. And so this birthright citizenship issue, the president's concerned about, I've been concerned about for decades now, and all of you should be worried about it. Here's what he had to say about that. Cut nine, go.
1: Birthright citizenship is next. Birthright citizenship, what are your thoughts, and will you accept it if it rules against you?
2: Well, I guess I have to accept it's the Supreme Court, so I'll accept. I think it's very bad for our nation. We're the only nation that does it. No other nation does that birthright citizenship. No, not even close. Some did it, they ended it. It's tremendously destructive. It's extremely costly. I don't know, it's up to them. But in terms of for the good of the country, it would be great if they did they didn't allow it. It would be great, but I can't tell you. The Slaughter case was the big case today. That was really a big case because it gave strength to presidents and strength to the presidency, a very important case. It's been going on for almost 100 years, think of that, and this was the ruling that really topped everything by a lot today, yeah.
0: All right. The court refused to look at the that trial, the case, $5 million awarded to this woman who accused the president, E. Jean Carroll, of assault. And I'll tell you why I think he's telling the truth. Because he's furious. He's not hiding. He's angry about it. I think the trial was a disaster, my humble opinion. I just think that's too bad. That's too bad. Let's see here. We have this issue again of mail-in ballots. And I want people to understand something. Those of you who are my age already know this, but for younger people, and by younger people, I mean like 40 and under, you never had this kind of voting before where anybody could get a mail-in ballot just because they were too damn lazy to go and vote. I remember when I was growing up in Pennsylvania, but also I remember as a young man in Virginia, the only way you could get a absentee ballot and submit it or a mail-in ballot is to sign a form under the penalty of perjury, Mr. Producer. And under the penalty of perjury meant you had to be disabled in some way, or sick, or on travel, something of that sort, vacation, so you wouldn't be in town. You didn't get a mail-in ballot or absentee ballot simply because you wanted to vote that in that method. And the Democrats have been pushing the edge of this envelope for decades and decades and decades. That's why in a lot of these states, these Democrat states, it's same day, same time registration. Well, of course you can't check out somebody same day, same time. Not at a precinct. If you ever worked at a precinct, if you ever voted, most of you, at a precinct, you know that's not possible. And so they built the system to legalize all kinds of potential fraudulent activities. Can you prove it's fraudulent? No, because you made it legal. It's crazy. But not really when you think about who these people are. I guess it's not so crazy, is it? No, not really. And then they say, well, it's a big day for the people's right to vote. These mail-in ballot, big day. That's just fantastic. No, it's not. It's a lousy day when they do that.

0: I told you Mondami is trying to depopulate New York City, particularly of Jews. He wants to create a Dearborn, Michigan, a Paterson, New Jersey, basically a London. And that's what he's doing. He's targeting the Jews in New York City. He wants to force them out and turn it into an Islamist city. Can you imagine? But it's happening right before your eyes. They did it in London. They've done it in Paris. They've done it in New Jersey. They've done it in Michigan. And they're going to do it elsewhere. And they're going to take over these Democrat strongholds. It's first and foremost because the Democrat Party is not wanting to fight against them. It wants to embrace them. And that's what they're doing. So Mondami is on ABC this week. And he's asked, he won't say whether he believes Israel is a Jewish state or not. Let me explain something to you. You have people out there like Pierre Moron and others who want you to believe you can be anti-Zionist without being anti-Jewish. It's an impossibility. Zion is Mount Zion. I've explained this before. It's effectively the birthplace of Judaism. It is the indigenous home, that area of the world, the Holy Land, the indigenous home of the Jews. For nearly 4,000 years, long before there was anything called Islam, even long before there was Christianity. So when people say, I'm a Zionist, that means I'm Jewish and I believe in the home, the indigenous home of the Jews. Now, there's, by my count, 57 majority Muslim nations. Do they have to defend their faith? Do they have to defend the fact that they are Muslim nations? Not one of them. Not one of them. So here he is. He's on ABC this week. All these weak Sunday shows. Cut 13. Change that. Cut 14. Go.
1: And the idea of a Jewish state, Israel is a Jewish state, that's in the charter. That's the way it is now. Do you support that?
2: I've said time and again that I support the state of Israel as a state with equal rights. I believe that any state that...
0: What he's saying there, he'll support Israel, period, especially if the Palestinians take it over. So that's all he's saying. That's what he's saying. Now, if you're Catholic, you believe in Rome, right, Mr. Producer? Now, why? What is Rome? What is that, a country? The Pope, where does he live? Right, we call it the Vatican. Does anybody ever say, you know, when the Vatican is a Catholic, they shouldn't be Catholic? Anybody ever say that? Does anybody ever say Qatar is a Muslim state and it shouldn't be a Muslim? I mean, who talks? America is a majority Christian country, is it not? What he's trying to say there is he believes in the river to the sea. He wants the Jews removed by hook or by crook. That's what he believes. His wife was ecstatic on October 8th, 2023. Full on for what Hamas did to those Jewish kids. Full on. And those families in the kibbutzim. All for it. Was posting for. Well, she's not a public. He always has an answer. The Marxists always do, but they're always frauds. Go ahead.
2: I think any state that privileges one religion over the other is one that I can't tell you I support, whether it be
0: Israel.
2: Really?
0: Is that, that's hilarious. Really? Okay. So, all those Muslim countries he can't support. This one tiny Jewish... Folks, there's 15 million Jews in the world. There's 2 billion Muslims. There's 57... Muslim countries, one tiny little Jewish state. Most of the Christians in the Middle East live in Israel. What's going on here? Seriously, America. This is sick. This is incredibly absurd. 0.02% of the world's population, a tiny piece of geography. There's no question it's his historic indigenous land. Islam is the third of the big... three face, pushed out the Jews and the Christians out of all these other countries. Out of all these other countries. And he dares to say, I can't believe in, you know, one country that prefers one faith. Here's the amazing thing. Whatever faith you are in Israel, live your faith. Nobody's stopping you to live your faith. Not there. I want you to try it in Dearborn, Michigan. Paterson, New Jersey. Look what he's doing to Jews in New York City. Is this a joke? And I've told you this for years and years and years. If you hate America, you hate Israel. If you hate Israel, you hate America. Now, the woke right neo-fascists will pretend that that's not the case. But they hate America, too. They're always trashing us, you know. On the holidays, they'll pretend that they're super patriots, but they're not super patriots. They don't believe in our economic system either. They're always whining about capitalism. They sound very much like the, economic socialists. We'll be right back.
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0: President about communism. He knows communism, boy, and he really hates it, correctly so. Cut 17. Go.
2: Mr. President, Zohar Mamdani said in an interview this week that he was open to being the poster child for socialist candidates. Are you worried about more socialist candidates across the
3: country? Well, I think it's a big threat to our nation, actually. Because it's not socialism, it's really communism. They use the word social democrat because it sounds so nice, but it's really communism you're talking about. I think it's the biggest threat to our nation there is, maybe since our founding. That includes World War I, World War II, September 11th. It includes the Pearl Harbor attack. I think this is the biggest threat to our nation. People will smile when I say that, but the smart people are going to say, you know, he's probably right. It's basically introducing communism into the United States of America. There's never been anything so dangerous.
0: He's 100% right, and I would add, of course, Islamism. There's no getting around it. They're working in tandem right now. The Marxists threw open the door. Their influence in the Democrat Party opened borders to massive third world migration in the United States. No vetting. And, of course, the whole point is what? The whole point of immigration is to improve the existing society and the lot of the existing citizens, and that's not what's going on here. Immigration has been used as a tool for revolution, and the Democrat Party, with its influences by these American Marxism, as I've written a whole book and we've talked about, they opened the gate and flooded the Islamists, because we're now in another, listen to me, this is important. This is another Islamist crusade. They're conquering the rest of the world. Uh-oh, what happened, Mr. Producer? The email looks like it's back. Let's see if I can actually open one. No, can't even open the damn thing. But it's back! Yep, your mail is temporarily unavailable. Yeah, I've been hit. So that's what's going on. You know, next hour we're going to have our friend on from the Reagan Institute and Zakheim, because Axios is a left-wing really diabolical so-called news operation. I don't know why the White House feels the need to go to them or to have the president interviewed there. But a completely misleading headline over what the Reagan Institute found and learned, and I want you to hang in there. We're going to talk about that and much more because it's very important. We'll be right back.

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13: 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Guaranteed human.
15: The Supreme Court is waiting until the last Tuesday in June to release its biggest rulings on two high-profile cases, birthright citizenship and transgender athlete bans. The court's expected to rule on a challenge to President Trump's executive order limiting birthright citizenship to children with at least one parent with citizenship or permanent legal status. The court will also weigh in on the legality of states banning transgender athletes from competing in girls' and women's school sports. Today, the High Court ruled in favor of counting mail-in ballots postmarked by Election Day that are received after Election Day. In a 5-4 decision, the court said a Mississippi law that allows mail-in ballots to be counted if they're postmarked by and received within 5 days of Election Day is not preempted by federal Election Day statutes. And the justices also rejected President Trump's bid to overturn his guilty verdict in a federal civil case brought by writer E. Jean Carroll.
16: Monday's ruling means the verdict that Trump defamed and sexually abused Carroll will stand. So he'll have to pay the New York writer the $5 million she was awarded in a civil judgment. Carroll filed her lawsuit in 2019, claiming Trump sexually assaulted her in a Manhattan dressing room back in the 1990s. Trump has always denied it, and his lawyers claim Carroll waited until he became president to file suit to maximize political injury to him and to profit for herself. I'm Sarah Lee Kessler.
15: President Trump says the U.S. and Iran are headed back to the bargaining table as both sides appear to be stopping waves of attacks. Trump posts that Iran requested the talks, which will take place Tuesday in Qatar. Progressives and Democrats are hoping to continue their winning streak in Colorado's primaries Tuesday. In a governor's primary, Democrat Senator Michael Bennett's facing off against the state's Attorney General Phil Wisner, who's positioned himself to the left of Bennett. In the Senate race, incumbent John Hickenlooper's in a tight race with progressive state Senator Julie Gonzalez. I'm Scott Carr.
17: Have you heard the news? Big Supreme Court decisions coming in.
18: Rights will be gravely threatened.
19: Iran has requested a meeting this week.
17: That's Carolyn Leavitt on Fox and Friends. Bernie on socialism.
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15: A former NBA sharpshooter, Malik Beasley, has now been indicted on federal sports gambling charges after his career was derailed in 2025 by an investigation into sports betting. Prosecutors allege Beasley rigged his performances during several games in the 2023-24 season while he was a member of the Milwaukee Bucks. Another former NBA player, Edward Davis, was also indicted. Reports say Beasley's expected to turn himself in this week. The Republican congressman from New Jersey, Tom Keene Jr., who hasn't been seen for months, apparently will be seen at some point very soon. Lizzie Radabali reports he's planning a comeback campaign fundraiser.
3: Tom Keene Jr. has not been seen on Capitol Hill since March 5th due to undisclosed health issues. Recently, a spokesperson for Keene announced plans for him to return to the House for its session on Tuesday. Politico reports later that same day, Keene will be hosting a campaign fundraiser. The GOP lawmaker has become a target for Democrats hoping to flip his seat in November. Keene previously flipped New Jersey's 7th District red when he won his election in 2022. I'm Lizzie Radabali.
15: A new poll shows there's bipartisan support among most Americans for tighter regulations on the use of AI.
12: An Artificial Intelligence Policy Institute poll shows that 68% of respondents said they would be in favor of the government making a formal review process for the most advanced AI models before they can be widely released. When looking along party lines, 64% of Republicans, 76% of Democrats, and 63% of independents back the formal review process. The findings come as efforts to restrict data center construction have gained steam at the state and local level. I'm Matt Mattinson.
15: The federal trial in New York for Luigi Mangione has been pushed back to next year. He's accused in the 2024 shooting death of UnitedHealthcare CEO Brian Thompson in Manhattan. Jury selection's now set for January 5th. I'm Scott Carr.
21: This report.
17: Have you heard the news? Big Supreme Court decisions coming in.
18: Rights will be gravely threatened.
19: Iran has requested a meeting this week.
17: That's Carolyn Leavitt on Fox and Friends. Bernie on socialism.
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0: is here. 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
1: Hello, America. 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Our number, 877-381-3811, 877-381-3811. All right, we got some interesting callers. I wasn't going to go this soon, but I like them. Let's give it a shot, then we may swing back. Let us go to Trey, Duncanville, Texas, the great WBAP. How are you, Trey?
2: I'm doing well. It's a little hot out here, but that's okay.
1: Oh, it's going to get worse. Summertime. It's going to get worse. Yes, next few days is going to be brutal all across the country.
2: I survived the summer of 1980, so it's not going to be too bad. Right. Yes, sir. I wanted to call and say thank you for taking my call. I called you a couple months ago about this issue of the mail-in ballots. And I think I'm going to preface this to saying I'm a strong Trump supporter. I agree with him on virtually everything. I've been a supporter of his against Ted Cruz when they ran against each other in the 2016 primaries. And I garnered a lot of enemies, my fellow Texans, because I supported a New Yorker against a fellow Texan. Okay, however, I do disagree with this mail-in ballot. I think the Supreme Court was right. And the reason why I'm saying this, because I'm a survivor of four near fatal car crashes, and I do not want anything to jeopardize my ability to vote. I don't care who the
1: ballot. How would it stop you from mail-in voting?
2: Well, I have followed and obeyed the rules of every election.
1: I know, but under the old system, under the system he's talking about, you would make that point, and you'd be allowed to do a mail-in vote. We're talking about people who are fully capable of voting. Maybe instead of voting, they decide to go to a movie. Maybe they're going to get a steak sandwich. Maybe they're doing whatever they're doing. And the problem is, it's much more difficult to keep track of that kind of voting to protect against fraud than in-person voting. And so I'm not sure how that would negatively affect you.
2: I'm just concerned because anytime there's changes, sometimes it hurts innocent people.
1: No, you're changing it back. And I don't see how it hurts innocent people. If you're disabled or you're sick or you're out of town on business or you're on vacation or something like that, those are understandable reasons. Again, for most of our history of voting, those were allowable reasons. But you have to have a reason. You can't just say, I want to vote by mail.
2: Well, I appreciate your explanation. I've gone through this process of filling out all the forms and documentation. I'm just concerned when there's a change.
1: There's not all the forms and documentation. Typically, it was a half a page form. You explain, you give your name, your address, you fill in the blank why you are using mail-in voting, under which category, and you sign it and you turn it and you mail it in.
2: Well, I had doctor's documentation too, just on reserve, just in case. So right. I'm just saying, it just kind of concerns me. That's all. And
1: all right,
2: I do have concern. I have a
1: well,
2: concern
1: you won. Too. Happy days are here again.
2: Well, I also have a concern about some of these Republicans that are not. Want to do away with early voting, and I do think.
1: Well, hold on now. You're just basically supporting all the Democrat voting systems. You want to get it. You don't want to have early. You don't mind early voting. You don't mind mail-in voting. Again, why do you need early voting?
2: Well, I've worked for Dallas County Elections Department for a long time. There's thousands of people
1: that
2: vote legally.
1: Why do you need early voting?
2: It makes it easier for the people to vote who are legal to vote.
1: But why does it make it easier for people to vote? You have an election day, and you vote on election day.
2: Well, we can also draw a parallel with income tax. I mean, people can pay their taxes early, file
1: but
2: early.
1: It's not. But hold on now. Pay their income taxes early. Because they want their refund early. Otherwise, they're not paying an income tax. I see no parallel there either. You have an election day. You show up on election day and you vote. We've been doing it in this country since almost the beginning. All these changes came in the last 30 years or so. at the behest of the left. And so the goal isn't to make voting easier. It's to make it easy and trackable, not easier, because it makes it tougher and tougher to keep track of these things. And look, we're seeing it. There's no reason it should take 3 weeks to figure out a primary in California. But I've asked you, why do you need early voting? I don't understand it.
2: Well, I think it's a benefit to people who want to vote early.
1: It's a benefit to people who want to vote early. So we might as well vote on Christmas. It's a benefit to people who don't have to go to work. But that's not what we do. We have a national day of voting on federal elections. It's been that way since forever. And there's nothing wrong with it. It's not about always making things easier for people to do what they want to do. It's not hard. People die for the right to vote. And they have died for us to have the right to vote. It's really not that hard to show up and vote. If people are that lazy, well, then I'm sorry. I just don't give a damn. Thank you for your call. This is the mentality, America. It just drives me crazy. Does it not you, Mr. Producer? It's so bad. The psychology is, well, it may be easier to vote, and why shouldn't you have a mail? What are you talking about? It's easy to vote now. You go on election day and you vote. No, but I want to do a mail-in. I'm busy, and I can't. I got all kinds of stuff. No, you don't. You have a right to vote. You can take off from work to vote and then go back to work. I don't understand. We need early voting? What the hell is early voting? Well, I'm going to be out of town. Okay, then do a mail-in ballot, an absentee ballot. That's what that's for. The system was perfectly fine before. Now it's a disaster. Oy, oy, oy. Let's go to David, Alexandria, Virginia, the great WMAL. David, how are you?
3: Mark, I'm fine, sir, and I had the pleasure of meeting you at the On Power book signing at the Reagan Library, even though I was 15 minutes
1: came
3: from
1: a long
3: the
1: way.
3: Weston book signing.
1: Thank you. Oh, really?
3: Fantastic.
1: Thank you.
3: Oh, God, it was great. In-person voting, you can vote early a month ahead of time, a week ahead of time, or the day before, or the day of. But once the day of hits, it's over. If you want to vote mail-in, vote a month ahead of time, a week ahead of time, or a day ahead of time. But once the day hits, it's over. I don't understand why that's so.
1: Look, they have a whole string of things they've done. Harvesting after, go back. Oh, look, they have a ballot. They haven't voted. So in California, they can still vote? I mean, I'm not buying into all this stuff. It's ridiculous. And you have people voting a month early? What if something tragic happens in 2 weeks before the election? That doesn't even make any sense. Why are people voting early? I don't understand what that is. What's that all about? I want to get it over with. Well, too bad. Well, I'm going to be out of town. Well, then do your absentee ballot. Anyway, that's where my head is. What do you got, David? Anything else?
3: The reason for my call is on Father's Day, my daughter gave me a gift, the New York Times book, coffee table book, about every election from 1960 to 76. And it's the front page of every newspaper, all right? And in 1864, the day after the Lincoln election, November 9th, 1864, Lincoln was declared the victor. This is 162 years ago. Lincoln was declared the victor the day after the election. But now you have an election in a city like Los Angeles, and it takes weeks with all the technology and all the advancements we have. And to me,
1: because they build it into the system. It's not that we're not capable of it, but people. Ballots are sent out to every address where somebody was. Well, obviously people move and they change and so forth, so that's a big area for potential fraud. It's built into the law that they can count these ballots. I think it's a week or longer after the election. In some states, you know, if they're not signed or they're not dated right, they still accept them. So you have all these things going on. Which purposely makes it take longer to count. You're talking about here we have a civil war going on, and the next day they say that Lincoln is the victor. If they had all these procedures in place or options in place that we have now, we'd never have known who the hell the victor is there for a month. You wouldn't have known. It's ridiculous. Anyway, that's good to know. Thank you, my friend David. We'll be right back.
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0: Why liberals hate this show, but listen anyway. They know they're probably wrong. Mark Levin is on the radio.

0: Rogers that time is the director of the Ronald Reagan Institute in Washington. It's a fantastic place, largely because of him. And there was an Axios headline. I'm not a fan of this website. It's radical left. And I don't know why the administration leaks to it or the president interviews with them. I just don't. It's a very disreputable operation. And it uses the Institute's survey to say that the Republican Party is starting to turn on Israel. Actually, it's had two headlines. The Republicans are souring on Israel. The GOP is souring on Israel. Roger, what did your survey show? And why would they use a headline like that?
1: I can't explain what Axios is doing. Is actually this, their own article at the bottom, you know, made quite clear that the GOP wasn't souring on Israel, yet they clearly were clickbaiting or something by not capturing that at the top. And our survey, as I pointed out in my post, shows just the opposite. I mean, it's pretty remarkable that Republicans overall believe that U.S. security and prosperity is tied to the security of Israel. I mean, it's 75% of Republicans. And what I think Axios is trying to get at was that the president's base of support, which is, of course, not just Republicans, but it's MAGA Republicans, somehow is declining. And that is just dead wrong. It is, in fact, the opposite, because our survey actually looks at where self-identified MAGA Republicans, what they believe. And when it comes to thinking U.S. security and prosperity is tied to the security of Israel, MAGA Republicans roll in at 80%. So they outperform other Republicans.
0: MAGA, which is really the conservatives who back president, former Tea Party who backs the president, MAGA Republicans, really one and the same, I argue. 80% support Israel, 75% of the GOP generally, and they run with a headline that says Republicans are souring on Israel? And you called them out right away, correct?
1: I had our survey right there, and I saw what they were putting in there. I mean, in their actual report, they're referencing other polling as well, which also reflects that Republicans are not souring on Israel. But again, that wasn't what you would see unless you scrolled all the way to the bottom. And I want to say one other thing, Mark, if it's okay, about MAGA Republicans, because as you're aware, we've been looking at MAGA Republicans since 2023. And we've seen consistently that they're great supporters of Israel, that they want to be engaged in the world, they want to lead with peace and strength. But the critique I've received, or question at least, is, well, where are the young MAGA Republicans? You know, that 18 to 29 demographic, the so-called group that, you know, is being persuaded by the Tucker Carlsons of the world. So we went ahead and looked deeper into that, Mark. And guess what? They also overwhelmingly support Israel. They're at 63%, so a super majority of MAGA from 18 to 29 are big supporters of Israel. They believe that U.S. security and prosperity is tied to the security of Israel. That, I think, is also a really important point that people don't appreciate. The narrative tells you something else.
0: If people want to find that survey, where do they go?
1: You just put in your browser, Reagan Institute Summer Survey, and we'll pull it right up. Reagan Institute Summer Survey.
0: But I also notice, Roger, that the so-called woke Reich, R-E-I-C-H is what I call them, the woke Reich, they keep warning us that the Republicans are this and the Republicans are that and the Republicans are souring on Israel and so forth and so on. And then we hear it regurgitated by their likes in the media and so forth. It's just a narrative. Here's my question to you. When you consider the amount of money Qatar spent in this country to trash that country, when you consider... I think as Sam Harris put it, and I don't normally quote him, but he's been pretty sharp lately. When you consider there's 2 billion Muslims and 15 million Jews, when you consider all the propaganda overwhelmingly against that tiny country and the people there, you're telling me the Republicans and especially MAGA are holding firm, and that includes young Republicans?
1: 100%. It's not just about holding firm. They outperform pretty much everything else. I mean, to the tune of 8 out of 10. And here's why I think this is the case. Certainly people want to be supportive of Israel. They realize Israel is a democracy It's as Secretary Pete Hegseth refers to Israel, a model ally. Think about what they did with us in Operation Epic Fury. But people know that if you are anti-Israel, you're anti-American. The values of freedom, of democracy, of standing up for self-defense, those are American values. And so it's not a far cry from someone who is burning the flag of Israel. They're going to burn the U.S. flag, too. And that's what's going on here.
0: And we see it, don't we, with the Marxists, the Islamists, and the woke right that keeps trashing our country, too. But you have other things that you've found, too. Because I just posted something that said, okay, we're never going to have, quote-unquote, feet on the ground. In other words, we're never going to have ground forces. Wait next, because the Marxists, Islamists, and the woke right are going to demand major slashes in the Army and the Marines and so forth and so on, which you would do if you never believed we should have boots on the ground, right?
1: Yeah, I mean, it's one goes in hand with the other, right? It's a proxy. Saying that you don't want boots on the ground is a proxy for saying we don't want America to be strong. We don't want to have a strong military. And once again, on that score, those pockets, either the far isolationist right, or as you're referencing, the democratic socialists of America, which effectively socialists and communists, I don't know why we parse in terms of the title there, that's what they're for, they are totally out of sync with the rest of the country. Because when we ask those surveyed, okay, you want to be engaged in the world. You know, American foreign policy is about engagement in the world. What should they do when they engage? You know, what are the principles? It's remarkable. It's a huge, broad agreement around foundational principles of a strong U.S. military. They believe, these respondents believe, to the tune of 82%, 90% Republicans, 76% Democrats want a strong U.S. military because they believe it's essential to peace and prosperity. What that reflects to me, Mark, is that all these people making noise in these dark blue pockets in parts of Brooklyn, New York, are actually a narrow slice of the overall American population and even the Democratic Party.
0: So pretty much it has stayed relatively strong going back to Reagan. So these people who want us to believe that we're a nation of isolationists, that never, ever boots on the ground, we're not encouraging it. We're just saying it needs to be an option for any military to have an opportunity to actually win. They're wrong, and we're right. Is that right, Roger?
1: Amen.
0: All right, brother. Thank you for coming on the program. The director of the Ronald Reagan Institute, Roger Zakheim. We'll be right back. You know, I used to think a mattress was just furniture until I got my Ghost Bed made right here in America. 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
1: Well, I'm having to work off my iPhone, America. The enemy has corrupted my email. Let's see what we can do about that, if anything. Hopefully something. You know, Consumer Reports

0: Goodness. Good evening, America.
1: Good evening, America.
0: And it is the week of July 4th, celebrating 250 years of our blessed country.
1: Okay. Well, thank you, honey.
0: You're very welcome.
1: All right. There she goes. Mrs. Levin is more popular than Mr. Levin, and it's a good reason for that. Go ahead, boys. The dogs follow her everywhere. It's hilarious. The two guys, Ronnie and Toby, there they go. Anyway, there we have it. Where was I, Mr. Producer? I was getting calls, yes? Okay, let's do this. Is this the updated list? You know, I'm working off the iPhone. Okay, you're going to have to tell me in advance because I really am only working with, it's so weird. All right. Robert in Santa Clara, California, the great KSFO country. How are you, Robert?
2: Great, Mark. You know, I'm out here in California, and a few weeks back I heard Newsom wanted to go after the stepped-up in basis, which is basically 41 to 50%.
1: He wanted to go after what?
2: Getting rid of the stepped-up in basis, which is basically almost a 50% death tax on your home when you want to leave it to your kids.
1: Let's slow down and explain to people what that means. It means everything to a homeowner. Go ahead, explain it.
2: Well, the domino falls when the final elder or benefactor dies and there's a change of ownership. And, you know, then it's 50% confiscation. And
1: all right, let me slow you down. All right, the basis, ladies and gentlemen, when you sell your home, the basis should be the value. In other words, if somebody dies and you inherit the home should be the value of the home then. And apparently what they're thinking in California, it's the value of the home when it was purchased. Is that it?
2: No, that you could retain that, but it's been diminished down to one parcel. If you had kept your first home and then wanted to, have a little estate going, it's full blown open to appraisal assessments, including your family business. They already ruined that with this Proposition 19 back in 2020, and people didn't even know what's going to hit them because a lot of people are low information voters. But he also wants to go after these wealth taxes, but he wants to take it national, just like the buffoon in New York said you shouldn't be.
1: No,
2: able
1: we
2: to
1: heard
2: take-
1: that. Yep.
2: Yeah, he wants to take 50% confiscation nationwide. This is who we're dealing with. These are confiscators, and they don't really care. And we're working all our lives to build something. And this is really outrageous, and it's getting not that much coverage.
1: You know, Von Mises made the point, we're all Marxists now. We all talk like Marxists, act like Marxists. Now, I don't know about all of us, but too many do. And some jackass who wants to be governor decides to get in front of the hard left. He was talking about a 10% wealth tax, actually, which is outrageous and utterly unconstitutional, certainly on the federal level. You don't get to say, okay, you have that much wealth. Okay, here's the 10%. And it is so contrary to America's founding, life, liberty, and the pursuit of happiness. You know, some states had life, liberty, and property. Because what's property? Property is the intellectual and physical manifestation of your labor. That's what it is. It's that simple. We're only going after the rich. Really? Well, the rich produce all kinds of things for us that we take for granted, whether it's iPhones, whether it's vehicles, whether it's the ability to get gasoline and so forth and so on. We can't all do that. But this is the idea. This is a dead idea. It's a dying mentality, and yet it is wrapped in populism. Go ahead. Final words.
2: You know, like I said, he's going after the Howard Jarvis group out here, and I know you were interested in that as a young guy, and I've been following them too, and it's like we're trying to avoid these confiscatory things.
1: What do you mean
2: things.
1: He's going after Jarvis guys? I was a big backer of them.
2: Well, I signed the petition, but John Kripal had to actually get on and make a deal to get it on the ballot. That's just to save the two-thirds majority and try to avoid these transfer taxes.
1: You're going too fast. I don't know who that is. Who had to get what on the ballot? What are you talking about?
2: John Kripal is our advocate for the Howard Jarvis Taxpayers Association. So we're trying to reverse what was the damage done by Proposition 19, which got it down to one parcel, and even your family business wide open to excessively high market value appraisal assessments, so you can hardly keep anything. So it's insane. The agenda is – see, they were really picky about this, you know – John had to renege and say, well, we're going to try to preserve the two-thirds majority

0: And it still has to go up for an election because the money, we don't have the money.
1: Here's the problem. This is why we're not a democracy. We're a republic. But these states, they do both. A mobocracy and authoritarianism. They know that voters will vote to steal somebody else's property. They know that voters who never created businesses will vote against businesses no matter how small they are. They know they're going to vote against individuals keeping money for their families, like farmers and so forth, passing it on because they're not farmers and they don't care. They live in the now, right here. Many of them are on the public dole. Many of them are ideologues. That's the Democrat Party. So you're taking from people who produce and create and so forth and so on. And you know the story, and the rest of America knows the story. The problem is now the Democrat Party is utterly shameless. They're disgusting. Thank you for your call. I think we ought to write a book called The Democrat Party Hates America. Do you like that title, Rich? I think that would be a great book. We have a lot of great callers here. Let me see if I can pull up another one here. Hold on 1 second. Do we have Amon, Los Angeles, California, Sirius XM? Are you still there? Okay, who do we have? I can't see. Scott, Manhattan, Kansas, Sirius XM Satellite. Go.
2: All right, for your title of your book, it needs to be Why the Democrats Hate America. I can just give it out, lay it out there. But anyway, why don't we create...
1: I don't know. It's about 350 pages. I feel like I laid it out. You might want to read it. Go ahead.
2: My point was, why don't we create their boots on their ground by throwing millions of AK-47s and a trillion rounds plus explosives, plus claymores, plus shoulder fire stuff that will blow up a small Toyota truck with a big donor. Mm-hmm. Why aren't we doing that right now?
1: I don't know. Who's been saying that for 3 months?
2: Well, why doesn't it get done? We're being played. One side says Trump is being played. In the end,
1: I'll tell you what. Part of it is Erdogan. He doesn't want them armed. You know what? They say he doesn't like the Kurds. No, he wants to kill them. But Turkey's killed a lot of people of all backgrounds, by the way. The Armenians, 4 million of them. But that aside for a moment, this is the biggest play that we haven't played yet. I don't get it either. This was part of the Reagan Doctrine. That's what made it famous and effective to take out the Soviet Union, to take out the Russians, and, you know, I don't get it.
2: I really don't get it. If they're going to be protesters, be protesters. If they're going to be patriots, they need weapons.
1: I agree with you 100%.
2: That's all it takes.
1: Yep. I'm with you.
2: And they need to. They should have been doing this or getting ready to do this a long time ago, putting together the weapons that
1: we only had 47 years to practice. You know,
2: I know. We don't need our Green Beret in there. The Mossad needs to be in there. They can integrate with that.
1: Apparently,
2: society.
1: The Mossad was ready to go with us, and we pulled the plug.
2: Yeah, I'm disgusted with how it's all come, because the IRGC will say, we didn't agree to that. And the Khomeinis will say, well, we didn't agree to that.
1: The biggest problem we have, I think what you're getting on, is this is a terrorist organization. It's not a nation. It's taken over the nation. And we're negotiating like we're negotiating with a sovereign. We're not. It's not a sovereign. It's a terrorist organization that's taken over the nation. And people don't know, Iran is not a majority Muslim. All right, my friend, thank you for your call. We'll be right back.
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0: misspoke. Correct myself. It is a majority Muslim. 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I love this group. I love these people. 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Help make a difference now and for the next generation. Now, some of you might be saying, Mark, you're Jewish, and you're supporting a Christian ministry. You're damn right I am, because I understand the connection between Christianity and Judaism. And I understand how important Christianity is to Judaism. And I understand how important Judaism is to Christianity. Those are our holy sites, both of ours, that we're trying to defend against the Islamists. It's that simple. And when you look here in the United States of America, we're under attack as Americans, as well as Christians and Jews, from all sides, from all comers. And we either stand together or we're not going to be able to stand at all. Remember what God also believes in: free will. He gave us eyes to see and ears to hear, and hands to work. And that's what we need to do. John Heggie Ministries is a fantastic organization. In Kufi is meeting, I believe, over the weekend. And I'll be there one day, Sunday. I can't wait. It'll be fun and important as far as I'm concerned. All right, Mr. Producer, who's on the phones there? XM Satellite, Ross, St. Louis. Is it Russ or Ross? Doesn't matter. St. Louis, Missouri. You'll correct me. Go right ahead.
1: It is. It is Ross.
0: Thank
1: yeah.
0: you.
1: You're a shining light, Mark. I think I can put a few things together on the threat of socialism in less than 45 seconds.
0: Yeah.
1: So socialism always appeals to people by saying you shouldn't have to pay that price or you're paying too much. The people charging it are evil fat cats. We're going to remedy that. Everyone knows that if you reduce the price of something, it's going to encourage demand for that good. So what socialism will do is it will encourage overconsumption. Dovetailing with that is the idea that capitalists are greedy, right? Mm-hmm. Greed is not a capitalist thing. Greed is a human thing. The difference is in capitalism, the capitalist system encourages that greed to be directed into productive output, whereas in a socialist system, it encourages greed to seek power. Socialists want power. Capitalists want money. They create things to gather money. That might be greed. It might be self-interest, whatever. But the socialist is as prone to greed as anyone. The difference is greed in a socialist system creates a lust for power. And that is why we, it's not just that socialism is a threat. We are at war. They're trying to cause the government apparatus itself to deprive people of life, liberty, or property. There is no due process. They will deprive you. It's the confiscatory point that the caller before said. They are trying to convert the institutions of freedom into the institutions of confiscation under the color of justice. It is going to ruin everything. They will release locusts on the world because of the overconsumption. There is no productive output that is encouraged by socialism, and all it will create is a power-hungry class that races to
0: all right. have... Yeah, this is outstanding, what you're saying. Very, very good. I appreciate it. Very well put, very succinctly. I've made the point that capitalism is nothing but commerce, voluntary commerce. Nobody invented it. You know, communism has been invented, the whole notion of materialism, the dialectic and so forth and so on, without getting too technical. The point is, it's a very defective view of mankind and the market system, and as a result, people have lost their lives, 100 million of them, trying to impose that. What is commerce? It's an organized system of exchanging goods and services for money or other goods and services. That's what it is. Nobody invented it. It is a spontaneous activity among and between human beings. That's what capitalism is. We salute our armed forces, police officers, firefighters, emergency personnel, our truckers, ICE, the men and women in Ukraine, the men and women in Israel, the men and women in Iran, and you, the American people. I'm very thrilled to be back and blessed by you. See you tomorrow.
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8: The Supreme Court is waiting until the last Tuesday in June to release its biggest rulings on two high-profile cases, birthright citizenship and transgender athlete bans.
9: The court's expected to rule on a challenge to President Trump's executive order limiting birthright citizenship to children with at least one parent with citizenship or permanent legal status. The court will also weigh in on the legality of states banning transgender athletes from competing in girls' and women's school sports. On Monday, the High Court ruled in favor of counting mail-in ballots postmarked by Election Day that are received after Election Day. In a 5-4 decision, the court said a Mississippi law that allows mail-in ballots to be counted if they're postmarked by and received within 5 days of Election Day is not preempted by federal Election Day statutes. And the justices also rejected President Trump's bid to overturn his guilty verdict in a federal civil case brought by writer E. Jean Carroll.
10: Monday's ruling means the verdict that Trump defamed and sexually abused Carroll will stand. So he'll have to pay the New York writer the $5 million she was awarded in a civil judgment. Carroll filed her lawsuit in 2019, claiming Trump sexually assaulted her in a Manhattan dressing room back in the 1990s. Trump has always denied it, and his lawyers claim Carroll waited until he became president to file suit to maximize political injury to him and to profit for herself. I'm Sarah Lee Kessler.
9: President Trump says the U.S. and Iran are headed back to the bargaining table as both sides appear to be stopping waves of attacks. Trump posts that Iran requested the talks, which will take place Tuesday in Qatar. Progressives and Democrats are hoping to continue their winning streak in Colorado's primaries Tuesday. In a governor's primary, Democrat Senator Michael Bennett's facing off against the state's Attorney General Phil Wisner, who's positioned himself to the left of Bennett. In the Senate race, incumbent John Hickenlooper's in a tight race with progressive state Senator Julie Gonzalez. I'm Scott Carr.
7: Have you heard the news? Big Supreme Court decisions coming in.
11: Rights will be gravely threatened.
12: Iran has requested a meeting this week.
7: That's Carolyn Leavitt on Fox and Friends. Bernie on socialism.
13: Progressives are on the march.
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9: The Detroit Lions are releasing cornerback Terrion Arnold after he was granted bond in a felony kidnapping case. A Florida judge has agreed to give Arnold a $1 million bond, despite prosecutors arguing he should be held in jail until his trial. He's accused of being involved in an attack on two men whom he thought stole his property from the Airbnb he rented in February. New York City is preparing for Taylor Swift and Travis Kelce to tie the knot at Madison Square Garden this weekend. Natalie Migliore is there.
14: The wedding between the girl on the bleachers and the football player is the closest thing to America's royal wedding, with no shortage of reaction.
15: Apparently she rented it out all weekend, but that seems absolutely insane.
16: Want to know something funny? My dad told me about it. Even my dad knows that she's going to be getting married out here.
17: That crowd is going to be wild.
14: The New York Times reports permits were filed for two events at the Garden this week, one with about 100 guests on Thursday and another with roughly 1,000 guests on Friday. In New York, I'm Natalie Migliore.
9: An anonymous veteran of the L.A. fire departments come forward now as a whistleblower after the federal Palisades fire arson trial ended in a mistrial.
18: Speaking with KTTV, the person accuses the department of negligence and says it failed to follow standard safety protocols leading to the contained Lockman fire reigniting into the deadly Palisades fire in early 2025. The insider says the LAFD failed to properly monitor the initial fire, allowing it to flare up nearly a week later. Last week, the criminal trial against Jonathan Rinderknecht ended in a mistrial after the jury deadlocked. The whistleblower says that result is entirely justified. The LAFD has not responded to the whistleblower's claims. I'm Daniel Martindale.
9: A Wallet Hub ranking says more than half of the nation's 10 least educated cities are in California. They rank the 150 largest metro areas in the country using factors like education levels, school quality, and graduation rates. Several Central Valley communities landed near the bottom of this year's rankings. I'm Scott Carr.
7: Have you heard the news? Big Supreme Court decisions coming in.
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7: That's Carolyn Leavitt on Fox and Friends. Bernie on socialism.
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0: is 877-381-3811, 877-381-3811. It's wonderful to be back. I missed you very much. We spent the last week in Israel. We'll talk about that a little later, I promise. We'll talk about the Supreme Court cases, I promise. Iran, I promise. But before we do, you know, I got a phone call. I'm not going to get into detail. From one of the federal agencies, and they said, Mr. Levin, I said, yes. I said, what the hell did I do? They said, nothing. We came across something. We want to bring it to your attention. If you find anything weird happening on your internet, on your mail or whatever, give us a heads up. Okay, I'm giving you a heads up. You know who you are out there. They just blew out my entire email. They being Iran, of course. No, can you prove it, Mark? How the hell can I prove it? Everything was working fine. The show begins. We've had this problem from time to time. And, you know, they have their little urchins out there working away. And I've tried many ways to block this, but I'm unsuccessful at it. Let me start this way. I want to congratulate all the people who pat themselves on the head and pat themselves on the back on the internet that they have finally figured out this marriage between Marxism and Islamism that you and I have been talking about. How long, Rich? I don't even know. Years and years? We're not going to go back and bore you with the audio and so forth, but it was very, very lonely out here. I don't really care. And not that you will, and not that you should, but for reference, if you look at my last three books, American Marxism, which sold about 1.3 to 1.4 million copies, or The Democrat Party Hates America, where I explain the Democrat Party's role in this radicalism, or my last book, On Power, all these books are intended to be basically chapters in a massive book, which of course you can't possibly read or write. I certainly can't write it that way. And what's going on now, America, is this. What's going on in your country? And again, we've talked about it, but I'm trying to figure out ways to highlight it and underscore it and put a marquee around it and so forth and so on. This Marxist movement, this American Marxist movement, and I call it an American Marxist movement, because it has been customized to America, that is Marxism. We've gone through the whole history of it till I'm blue in the face. The progeny of Marx, which is the so-called self-identified progressives, they are American Marxists. And you go back to Woodrow Wilson and several others that I've written about and we've talked about in the past. They did not like the American system. They rejected the Declaration of Independence. They rejected the Constitution of the United States. And so they've applied this redistribution of wealth, oppressor oppressed, and on, all these approaches. Not because the people want them, not because this is some kind of a bottom-up revolution. No, because the elitists want it. The ruling class wants it, and they've imposed it on us. And most of it through the Democrat Party, because the Democrat Party has never really accepted Americanism. Constitutionalism. It just never has, and it still hasn't. That's why the rise of so-called democratic socialists within the Democrat Party. That's why the rise of Marxists within the Democrat Party. That's why the rise of radical Hamas, Hezbollah, Iran-supporting Islamists in the Democrat Party. You don't see it in the Republican Party. Now, I'm not giving a pass to the Republican Party. We see other things. We see other things. We see the woke Reich. It's not R-I-G-H-T, it's R-E-I-C-H. These are neo-fascists. These are authoritarians. And just like with Marxists, when everybody was calling them progressives and socialists, and I said over and over and over again on Fox, on this station, radio, stop calling them socialists, stop calling them progressives, stop calling them democratic socialists, Marxists, or if you prefer, communists, call them by what they are. And now everybody does. And that's very, very important. Islamists. Stop calling them radical Muslims. Start calling them this or that. They are Islamists. They self-identify as Islamists. They are jihadis. That's what they are. And they're in our country by the thousands, by the tens of thousands. Since at least after World War II, there was a big push as Europeans came into this country, particularly from Germany, pushing this ideology of communism. Now, don't get me wrong. I've already explained. Woodrow Wilson and so forth embraced this. They embraced it. John Dewey embraced it. And they promoted it. But the more virulent kind, the 1940s, 30s, 40s, the Frankfurt communists and so forth and so on, they imported it into the United States. They imported it into the United States. Look, Marx and others, Marcuse, German. It's not Americanism, because Marxism rejects the Judeo-Christian belief system. It rejects all religion. It rejects all social institutions, even the nuclear family. That's why these radical teachers' unions and their school boards want to make decisions about your children without your parents. Marx specifically says in the Communist Manifesto, you've got to break that social chain. And religion, he says, is mysticism and gets into the way of advancing the people and on and on and on. And then we have this Islamist movement. So how did this happen? It happened because whether it's the, when you look in Europe, the labor parties, the liberal parties, the left-wing parties in Europe, our Democrat Party in America, they laid the way for the importation into this country of the third world. That's what they did. Immigration is supposed to be about bringing people into the country who will benefit the citizens who are here, not to transform the country, not to destroy the country, not to change the makeup of the citizenship of this country. Yet those are the three reasons we have open borders when we do, which Trump has shut. But I fear the damage has been done. And they exploit our due process rules, our Bill of Rights, our constitutional system, while attacking them. That's the beauty of their revolution. They can use the greatness of the American system to destroy the American system. And so the Marxists paved the way for the Islamists. Now, you might say, but Islamists, they believe in Allah, and Marxists don't believe in a God. Of course you're right. But they have a single enemy, the same enemy, and it's the West. It's us. They'll work out the details after they destroy us. They'll kill each other. We've seen it before. But that's not where their heads are at. Their heads are at number one mission. You must destroy the West. You must conquer it. For the Marxists, you must destroy it. For that ideology, for the Islamists, you must destroy it for their political, religious ideology, their fundamentalism. Because Americanism, not nationalism, populism, and all the other isms, Americanism is not an experiment. I hate when people, the American experiment, it's not an experiment. It's truly the only humane way for a civilized people to survive. That's what it is. That's what it is. Now, these have converged on us. The Marxists monopolize our universities and colleges, particularly those that are considered Ivy League. And the hiring of, I've written about all this, but everybody can't read the book, so I'm explaining it. The faculty hires the faculty now. It's completely incestuous. And so you have almost no conservatives, almost none. Academic freedom, they call it, which, of course, is the opposite. It's brainwashing. It's propaganda. It's strong-arming. It's thuggish. And so you have more and more young people born in our own country, who hate it because they're indoctrinated. And if they're not indoctrinated in school, they're indoctrinated online with foreign governments and bots and all the rest of it. They are relentlessly hit with this. So if you're Joe and Sally and you work all day and you come home and your kid's going to send you, going, what the hell's going on? It's because they are being brainwashed when they're not under your tutelage. They're being brainwashed. They're being brainwashed online. They're being brainwashed in social circles. And then you have the Islamists who are being imported into this country. And because of our horrendous immigration laws, and you watch what the Supreme Court does tomorrow. You watch what it does with birthright citizenship. And I'll get to that in a minute, too. This is a strategic effort by a political, ideological, fundamentalist, religious cult that uses immigration strategically, that uses population location strategically, that has figured out how to exploit our primary and general voting systems, that has figured out how to exploit our Bill of Rights. It makes it 1,000 times harder to remove them than to bring them here. That's why there's a war on ICE. Not because they're wearing masks, for God's sakes. They all forced us to wear a mask 5 years ago. Now all of a sudden it's frightening to everybody. These two, what you might think are divergent ideologies, but the means justifies their ends. They're together. Like a hand in a glove when it comes to the destruction of the Judeo-Christian belief system and the Enlightenment principles that make this such a fantastic and wonderful society. But then we have a third problem that's converged here, and it's the woke right neo-fascists. You know who they are. I've been at war with them for what? A year and a half. Again. Warned over and over and over, don't do that, Mark. You'll hurt your listenership. You'll hurt your viewership. You'll hurt your sponsors. And then the quislings behind my back. Keep it up, Mark. You're doing a great job. You're doing a great job. Who do nothing and say nothing. Now I think we all realize that they are attacking Christianity. They are attacking Judaism. They are anti-Semitic. They are pro-Putin. They're pro-Sharia law. That's who these people are. Some of them are hanging in onto Republican positions into the administration, into the media. We know who they are. We know who they are. You're here because you want to know what's going on, and I'm here to tell you what's going on. Of course they're attacking Jews. Of course they're attacking Israel. Of course they're attacking Christian Zionists and evangelical Christians. What holds this country together is the Judeo-Christian belief system. The Marxists don't believe in the Judeo-Christian belief system. The Islamists don't believe in the Judeo-Christian belief system. So we're under attack. The Constitution protects us from them. So it's under attack. The Declaration of Independence, which we're about to celebrate on July 4th, lays out in the most concise, brilliant form imaginable what we're all about. And they're incompatible with Marxism and Islamism. As I used to explain to Charlie Kirk, as I used to explain to anybody who would listen, they're incompatible. Because they seek to destroy us. They seek to destroy us. More when I return. I'll be right back.
1: Mark Levin.
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0: I told you Hamas wouldn't be disarmed as phase two of the so-called peace plan, and they're not disarmed. And they're not going to be disarmed. I like the plan they came up with in Lebanon. I like it very much, but Hezbollah is not going to be disarmed. And I told you that too. I also told you that the Iranian Islamo-Nazi regime needed to be eliminated because it's going to be impossible to contain it otherwise, certainly past this administration. Well, now you see how it conducts itself, and it's not going to stop. So I come under attack relentlessly by frauds, phonies, and buffoons who just click their heels and salute rather than respectfully raise issues, because they should, in order to help the administration and the people in the administration. Trying to silence me, which is never going to happen, never, is not a policy. Telling us to cheer for this team or that team, that's not a policy either. Arguing for what's right, that's the policy. And if we have generals who say we cannot defeat the Iranian regime, those generals should be fired and replaced with other generals. Just as Abraham Lincoln needed to replace generals who said the Civil War could not be won. We can't beat Iran. What the hell are we going to do about China? I'll be right back.
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1: The counter-revolution to the American Revolution is in full force. Can no longer be dismissed or ignored, can it? For it is devouring our society and culture, swirling around our everyday lives, and ubiquitous in our politics, schools, media, and entertainment. Once a mostly unrelatable fringe and subterranean movement, it's here. It's everywhere. You, your children, and your grandchildren are now immersed in it, and it threatens to destroy the greater nation, the greatest nation, I should say, ever established, along with your freedom, family, and security. Of course, the primary difference between the counter-revolution and the American Revolution is the former seeks to destroy American society and impose autocratic rule. The latter sought to protect American society and institute representative government. That is the first paragraph in my book, American Marxism, which I wrote 5 years ago, and many of you purchased, and I hope read. Remember? Ah, yes, let me get to this here. One moment, folks. There we are. Let's talk about this word equality. Actual equality. What precisely is meant by economic equality? What do we mean? To what extent can it be imposed upon a population of unique and diverse individuals? And by what means and methods shall it be imposed? How do we measure when economic equality has actually been achieved? How do we ensure that it endures from one generation to the next? Is not economic equality in the eye of the beholder? And what effect will economic

Korea and Cuba and Venezuela. Or let's look at communist China. Chinese citizens are not free to change jobs. They are assigned social credits based on their strict compliance with governmental dictates. They must worship China's brutal dictator, Xi Jinping, as a supreme leader. Religion is all but banned. The judicial system exists to enforce Communist Party orthodoxy. There exists an extensive network of concentration camps and so forth. For most cogent people, this is far from the idyllic nirvana promised by Marxist propaganda, especially university professors. So what do they mean exactly by equality? It's a slogan. It's a slogan. It means nothing. And Republicans and conservatives don't know how to respond to Democrats who keep pushing this slop. Socialism. Marxism. Crazy. The mode of production of material life conditions the social, political, and intellectual life process in general, said Marx. It is not the consciousness of men that determine their being, but on the contrary, their social being that determines their consciousness. And Marx argued in this vein that the economic relation and social context in which the working class exists limits the worker's ability to transcend her or his social situation. Most obvious in this fallacy is the assertion that our nation exists in some kind of a caste or class system, that our entire existence is determined by our economic condition at a given moment in our life, and that there's no ability or hope in transcending this supposed condition. Yet in a relatively free society, where relatively free economic system, the opposite is true. Indeed, the examples of individual mobility up and down the social and economic chain are infinite. There simply are no static economic or social caste or class systems. That's not to say that social snobbery and the like is non-existent, which occurs in every society. But nowhere does an impenetrable caste or class system exist more profoundly than in communist regimes around the world, where a party and governmental aristocracy lead lives that the populations they lord over can never hope to enjoy. This is good stuff, Mr. Producer, that I wrote here. No wonder this was the biggest seller of the year. Why can't people respond to this? I hear Democrats even come on TV, some of them on Fox, and they go on about, well, people understand what the price of gasoline is, and the people understand. Well, then it's our job for people to understand the bigger picture. Gasoline lines, bread lines, food lines. In line to get a doctor. In line to get life-saving treatment. Ladies and gentlemen, those don't exist in America. There are imperfections, there are hiccups, there's this, there's that, there's mistakes. We got it. But those are exceptions to the rule. You need to step back and look at what you have that you're about to lose. You want to go to a grocery store, you can go right now. You can go to anywhere from a 7-Eleven to these huge stores. You can go to a Costco. You can go to a Walmart. Depending on where you live, you can go to a Publix or a Wegman or a Giant or ShopRite or whatever. And we take it for granted. Don't take it for granted. And the vast majority of you get in a car to go there, don't you? Don't take that for granted either. And the fact is, the lowest gas prices are in red states, not blue states. Why? Because blue states tax the hell out of your gasoline. The cost of living in New York City is through the roof because of New York City government and because of their policies. Now you're going to have rent control freezes. Yay, that's great for about 6, 8, 10 months for the renter. But wait until a pipe breaks, or wait until there's an electrical issue, or wait until this or that or something has to be done. At the same time, they're increasing, you know, the cost of insurance, they're increasing the cost of property taxes, they're increasing the cost of sewer, you know, care and so forth and so on. So if you own a brownstone and you're leasing it out, so you're not going to be able

0: afford to keep it up. You just can't. I mean, ladies and gentlemen, these are the policies of Fidel Castro. The people there are starving. They don't have toilet paper. Because you cannot have ideologues that have never produced a thing making all the decisions about how you're going to live through slogans. Affordability. You want affordability? Create tremendous growth. Create tremendous opportunity for businesses, small and large. You'll have more and more commerce. The prices will always go down. It's crazy. How many lives have to be lost? How many people have to be sick to prove this ideology? Crazy. And then Islamism. What is with these governors, particularly these Republican governors? And as far as I'm concerned, DHS, with the help of the Department of Justice or any other department, should be working full-time, overtime, all cylinders, full go, pedal to the metal, locating these imams, start there, and if they shouldn't be here or need to be denaturalized because they're promoting terrorism, Hamas, Hezbollah, Iran, get them the hell out of the country. And if you have to hire 50,000 more damn immigration lawyers, then do it. There's nothing more important. And if you're a governor and you're allowing people to get these zoning approvals for these massive centers, which are nothing more than fortresses, segregated centers that are intentionally put where they're put, intentionally segregated, well, don't permit it anymore. Don't permit it anymore. Do something about it. And if you have to hire more people to fight it, then hire more people to fight it. These school boards, this group CARE, which is a Hamas front group. Why isn't CARE nationwide a terrorist group? Why is it that certain states like Florida and Texas have done it? The administration needs to put CARE on a terrorist watch list, on a terror organization list. It is a group tied to Hamas, for God's sakes. Why isn't the Muslim Brotherhood, the mothership of all these terrorist groups, including Hamas, Islamic Jihad, why isn't that in the United States of America put on the terrorist list? Because of Qatar? And let me ask you, Republican state legislators and governors, where you actually have a majority and control all the elected branches of your state, why aren't you cutting substantially funds from colleges and universities that only hire an overwhelming majority of these leftists and Islamists? Why aren't you doing something about it? You have the power of the purse. Do something about it. Stop sitting on your asses and crying crocodile tears. It's time to act. That time is now. And let me tell you something, ladies and gentlemen. If the cost of a gallon of gasoline went down to 50 cents, what would the Democrats be doing? What would the Marxist socialists be doing? Anybody know? They'd be massively increasing taxes on it. They'd be pushing climate change. They want to drive up the cost of gasoline. So you're going to listen to them when it comes to affordability? Those of you who live in Democrat states and Democrat cities, is it affordable? If it's so affordable, why are so many of you leaving as fast as you can? And I'm talking about Democrats going to red states. I'll be right back.
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0: this program over a period of time. What Mondami's doing in New York is he's trying to depopulate New York of as many Jewish people as possible. He wants to turn it into a Dearborn, Michigan, or a Paterson, New Jersey. Folks, you don't have to mark my word for this. I know what the hell's going on. I'm way ahead of everybody else because I study this stuff. I research it. I know what I'm dealing with. So he wants to depopulate New York as possible. And articles are coming up. Jews get out of New York, you know, for their own safety. It's over for Jews in New York. I'm reading them right now. So it's working. It's working. And it's not that you can't blame them, but that's what's taking place in New York. New York is going to be a Dearborn, Michigan. It's going to be a Paterson, New Jersey. It's going to be a London, if you will. And this is underway right now in less than 6 months, or give a few weeks. Maybe it's been 6 months, but not much more. That's what he's done. I used to think a mattress was just furniture, till I got my ghost bed made right here in the United States of America. Because ghost bed doesn't build mattresses like furniture. 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That's Levin, promo code LEVIN. All right. A couple of Supreme Court decisions, two big ones tomorrow, particularly the birthright citizenship case. I'm very worried about that because I'm worried about Barrett and Roberts. There could be others in there somewhere. But Barrett and Roberts weren't even good on the ballot counting. Let me cut into that very quickly. 5-4 decision, the three leftists and Roberts and Barrett, as usual, against the originalist constitutionalists, the four of them. Basically, the RNC, among others, said Mississippi and these other states, they do this post-counting after Election Day. That should be unconstitutional when electing federal officials. The federal government has some say in this. We're talking about congressmen and senators and the president and the vice president, depending on the cycle. And the court said, well, the language actually as to any federal authority is fairly ambiguous. It's kind of left to the states. And, of course, Karl Rove, among others, thinks that's a great thing. The dissenting made the strong case and said, hey, look, we're talking about federal officials here. And, of course, there are times when the feds step in to address issues, and here, especially when it comes to federal officials. And so this idea that you can count votes after the election's over is unacceptable as a federal constitutional matter. Well, that didn't hold sway. So it has to be at least postmarked by Election Day. The problem is we have weakened the processes by which we're able to even catch fraud when fraud is committed. And the president is 100% right, 100% right. You should only be able to vote by mail if you're disabled, if you're sick, if you're out of town, even on vacation or work. But you shouldn't just be able to do it to do it. And in a state like California, they actually send ballots to addresses and people have already moved. I heard somebody say, well, then people need to pressure California. What do you mean pressure California? They're all Democrats. Who are you going to pressure? They're doing exactly what people want them to do there. The problem is it affects the federal elections, as the dissenters said. I'll be right back.
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15: The Supreme Court is waiting until the last Tuesday in June to release its biggest rulings on two high-profile cases, birthright citizenship and transgender athlete bans. The court's expected to rule on a challenge to President Trump's executive order limiting birthright citizenship to children with at least one parent with citizenship or permanent legal status. The court will also weigh in on the legality of states banning transgender athletes from competing in girls' and women's school sports. On Monday, the High Court ruled in favor of counting mail-in ballots postmarked by Election Day that are received after Election Day. In a 5-4 decision, the court said a Mississippi law that allows mail-in ballots to be counted if they're postmarked by and received within 5 days of Election Day is not preempted by federal Election Day statutes. And the justices also rejected President Trump's bid to overturn his guilty verdict in a federal civil case brought by writer E. Jean Carroll.
16: Monday's ruling means the verdict that Trump defamed and sexually abused Carroll will stand. So he'll have to pay the New York writer the $5 million she was awarded in a civil judgment. Carroll filed her lawsuit in 2019, claiming Trump sexually assaulted her in a Manhattan dressing room back in the 1990s. Trump has always denied it, and his lawyers claim Carroll waited until he became president to file suit to maximize political injury to him and to profit for herself. I'm Sarah Lee Kessler.
15: President Trump says the U.S. and Iran are headed back to the bargaining table as both sides appear to be stopping waves of attacks. Trump posts that Iran requested the talks, which will take place Tuesday in Qatar. Progressives and Democrats are hoping to continue their winning streak in Colorado's primaries Tuesday. In a governor's primary, Democrat Senator Michael Bennett's facing off against the state's Attorney General Phil Wisner, who's positioned himself to the left of Bennett. In the Senate race, incumbent John Hickenlooper's in a tight race with progressive state Senator Julie Gonzalez. I'm Scott Carr.
4: As America,
13: have you heard the news? Big Supreme Court decisions coming in.
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13: 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Bernie on socialism.
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22: The Supreme Court has rejected President Trump's bid to get the E. Jean Carroll verdict overturned. Sarah Lee Kessler reports.
16: Monday's ruling means the verdict that Trump defamed and sexually abused Carroll will stand. So he'll have to pay the New York writer the $5 million she was awarded in a civil judgment. Carroll filed her lawsuit in 2019, claiming Trump sexually assaulted her in a Manhattan dressing room back in the 1990s. Trump has always denied it, and his lawyers claim Carroll waited until he became president to file suit to maximize political injury to him and to profit for herself. I'm Sarah Lee Kessler.
22: The federal trial for Luigi Mangione is being pushed back to next year. Mangione's accused in the 2024 shooting death of UnitedHealthcare CEO Brian Thompson in Manhattan. Jury selection will start January 5th with opening statements set for January 25th. The judge said the trial will likely take about 2 to 3 weeks. Mangione's pleaded not guilty to state and federal charges. His New York State murder trial is set to begin September 8th. Big changes are coming to student loans starting Wednesday. Rory O'Neill reports.
23: The changes are part of the One Big Beautiful Bill and limit how much people can borrow and how they repay. Loans will be capped for parents at $20,000 a year and $65,000 per student. Grad students will be capped at $100,000. Borrowers will have just two repayment options, the tiered standard plan and a new plan based on income called the Repayment Assistance Plan. The Biden-era SAVE plan is no longer an option. I'm Rory O'Neill.
22: The music streaming service Tidal will begin to label music wholly or substantially created using AI. The company made the announcement Monday, adding that those specific songs will not be eligible for royalties. Tidal will also ban AI-generated music associated with fraudulent activity, a category that includes songs impersonating established artists and efforts to deceive listeners. The policy goes into effect July 15th. I'm Tammy Trujillo.
13: Have you heard the news? Big Supreme Court decisions coming in.
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13: That's Carolyn Leavitt on Fox and Friends. Bernie on socialism.
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0: Now, it's Red Eye Radio. Gary McNamara and Eric Harley talk about everything from politics to social issues and news of the day. Whether you're up late or you're just starting your day, welcome to the show. From the Relief Factor Studios, this is Red Eye Radio.
1: All across America, we are Red Eye Radio. He is Eric Harley and I'm Gary McNamara. Good morning.
2: Hello.
1: My mind is toast.
2: Is it?
1: Yeah, just going over all the legal stuff of all the Supreme Court decisions yesterday. You know what the hardest thing is to read all these decisions and the analysis on it and then be able to explain it in layman's terms. that is the hardest thing. I will say this, though. The Babylon Bee, and this is on the mail-in ballots. The Babylon Bee, when I saw it, I just burst out laughing. It was the best headline ever, and this is where the majority, led by Justice Barrett, upheld the law where you can if the ballot is postmarked. And comes in within 5 days.
2: Right, it's got to be postmarked by election day.
1: That is okay. And the headline on the Babylon Bee: "Woman rules. It's okay to be late."
2: And then it's got a picture of her, just kind of, and it looks like she's making the argument because of the headline. You know, that is, hey, it's okay to be late. That's the one thing about the end of June. The end of SCOTUS decision season is that, you know, a lot of the big cases come across. But it's never been the case at the end of June, as, you know, basically we wind up this week, that I look back and go, I would love to go and sit down with each and every one of them. Not so much the liberal justices, but Barrett or Roberts. Roberts on a few things over the years. And just sit down with them. And then, because I'm wondering about anything like in the hallways, right? You know, because it would be hard for me to be a Supreme Court judge, mainly because I'm highly unqualified, but also because I would want to sit down and talk to other justices who might be and going through their opinion. If they're differing from me, going, what the hell are you thinking? You know, it'd be hard for me to go, you know. And Scalia had a great relationship with, I'm just blanking on her name, the leftist judge. And that's something that they really talked about, you know, a lot, that personally they could sit and get along. And I think that's the way to do it. That's, if you have a debate, you can sit and talk about it, right? I have friends I have debates with all the time, and it never gets out of hand. They're not angry if they disagree.
1: By the way, you mean Ruth, Bader Ginsburg?
2: Yes, yes, RBG. Yeah, right. Yeah, is that what they call her? RBG. Mm-hmm. Yes. The OG RBG. And they would sit and have meaningful conversations, and sometimes it had nothing to do with cases, quite often. And they were great friends. I call it decision week. I mean, they've been making decisions, but when the final week of decisions comes down, I always get into this mode. Is there any urge to run across the hall and go, hey, you know, what are you thinking, you know, on this? And all of that plays out the way it's supposed to play out. It's not going to work the way that that Eric's little mind works. But I kind of work that way. And I think to myself, well, again, Roberts on the Affordable Care Act, on Obamacare, you know, that one is really sticks at the top it's kind of pinned to the top of the list. Like, what do you think?
1: Well, here in the case, and get specific on these cases with the Election Day case. First, you know, I saw some analogies going back to 2020. I think it's a little bit different. When we called it in 2020, we called what the conservative justices would say because they give wide latitude to, you know, states being able to have their own way of holding elections.
3: Right.
1: You know, going back to states' rights. I look at this one just a little bit different. I think that the dissent is probably right.
2: Yeah.
1: And I believe that the dissent is right on this because and I think Alito brought it out that what about ballot harvesters bringing it in, you know, 5 days later? What right. about a handwritten postmark?
2: Right.
1: All these things that come in here, what you're doing is you're opening it up to the perception of fraud. Now, both sides brought up examples in history. You know, for example, the dissent brought up the Civil War and said there weren't allowed any type of you know, late ballots
3: right.
1: At that particular point. And I tend to agree that the election, everything should be gathered by Election Day.
3: Yeah,
1: and,
3: right.
1: And, you know, Barrett in the dissent basically said, well, the decision is made on Election Day. You know, as long as a decision is made on Election Day, which is the postmark, that's what counts. And I'm like, no, because it's not in your hands. You don't have it yet.
2: Right.
1: If the Election Bureau does not have the ballot in hand, then it's not completed at that point.
3: Right.
1: And I tend to agree more with, I believe, how the founding fathers probably viewed this. And that's where I disagreed. That's where I disagreed with it. And it just opens up. The perception of fraud is just as bad as fraud.
2: Yeah, Alito wrote about that in his opinion, basically talking about undermining the confidence, you know, that voters would have in the system. This would further undermine that confidence level. I'm paraphrasing here, in the system. And that's true because it, again, keeps open possibilities for fraud. And if you don't have it in, if it's not in, if it's not received, then it shouldn't be counted because there are ways to manipulate. Still, that's the case. And, you know, the majority came back with basically, well, you know, we can't add language to the law. Yeah, but you can interpret the law. And there is a difference. You know, there was a difference when Chief Justice Roberts on the Affordable Care Act, you know, said, well, no, it's not a penalty. It's a tax. Well, no, then they should have written it that way because they wrote it as a penalty. And a penalty is different than a tax.
1: Yeah, it absolutely is. The behavior, there's different behavior involved
2: exactly
1: between a penalty and a tax. And
2: right.
1: And to me, that's self-evident. And that's right. why that was such a weak case for Roberts.
2: And he was in the majority on this one.
1: Right.
2: You know, and they come back and say, well, we can't, you know, I don't know if he wrote that specifically, but it was basically, well, we can't change the language. We can't add language to it. And I thought to myself, really? Because Chief Roberts did it. On the ACA decision.
1: Yeah, so I look at this and I think it's wrong. But this goes back again. Congress can write specific laws and change it.
2: Yes.
1: And so what's happening here is if Congress doesn't have the specific law, you have some of the members, which would include Roberts, Sotomayor, Kagan, Brown, and Barrett, that believe, I'll say what Barrett believes. I don't know what all the others, I can't tell you what the liberal wing believes, except anything that may increase the possibility of fraud, we are for.
2: Right, yeah.
1: But in the Barrett case, it's like, well, look, if you don't give specific things of what to do from Congress, we'll defer to what the state wants. If the postmark is by, you know, is there by election day, and the term would be 5 days, 5 days afterwards. Mm-hmm. But does that just hold to that state? I'm assuming that just holds to Mississippi,
2: right,
1: on that particular law. It still leaves it wide open for other states to abuse that, to have, you know, a partisan ballot harvesters, you know, bring in and, you know, bring in loads of ballots at the last minute.
2: Mm-hmm.
1: You don't need it. You don't need that. You've got to have, you know, we've talked about a couple of things that really cause civil dissent, civil wars. You know, one is a lack of representation.
2: Mm-hmm.
1: You know, the United States was basically formed by that.
2: Mm-hmm.
1: And we see the left and how they're pushing not to have a Senate, you know, not to have an electoral college, to get rid of the separation of powers. And so we know that this push, for example, with voter ID from the left, that is landslide numbers, even in Democrat circles, to have voter ID. We know the goal. It's obvious what the goal of the Democrats is, and that's let's have potential fraud in the future. Let's have fraud,
2: yes,
1: in the future.
2: Right.
1: Because there's no other way to look at it.
2: Right.
1: There's no other way. You'd sit there and say, no, we can't do it. I mean, the hilarious thing was, as they were talking about, you need ID to get into the whatever the presidential
2: the Obama Presidential Center.
1: Kamazat's from A Wrinkle in Time.
2: Yeah.
1: Kamazat's building that you build,
2: yeah,
1: that looks like a build. You know, it is perfect, though, because it looks like a building that the Soviet Union would have built.
2: Right.
1: Which, by the way, was the whole point of Kamazat's in A Wrinkle in Time.
2: Yeah.
1: She was,
2: yeah,
1: talking about, Madeleine Engel was talking about, that basically the reference was to communism.
2: Looks like, it kind of looks like one third of Three Mile Island, too.
1: It's
2: like, they're not keeping things in, they're keeping things out, it looks like.
1: Yeah. So I would agree with the dissent. I would just agree with the dissent on it. I think the purpose of Election Day is for the Election Bureau to have all ballots and everything in by Election Day. If you want,
2: right,
1: to do... if you want to do early voting, you can do early voting.
2: Right, yeah.
1: Unless in federal elections, Congress says you can't do it.
2: Yeah, yeah.
1: But when you look at this here, I would agree with the dissent that everything should be, you know, a ballot. Well, a ballot's complete if it's postmarked, but you don't have it.
2: Yeah.
1: If,
2: yeah,
1: the Election Bureau doesn't have it, then the election isn't done.
2: Well, because...
1: and the potential for fraud exists out there.
2: To me, the words chain of custody always come into play. And with all due respect to the USPS, it leaves open...
1: Does that mean no respect? No, I'm kidding.
2: I said all due respect. Take it any way you want.
1: Okay. No. And I did. I took it the opposite.
2: Exactly. I don't know what's due and what isn't. Let's hear from the Supreme Court on that one.
1: Right. Look, don't be a Klavan. Tell me what you really mean.
2: I think I just did. But here's the thing is that, again, when you talk about that, it is, you know, because I've always seen it as chain of custody. Fewer moving parts. Very limited when it comes to mail-in ballots to begin with. And this is the problem. The left wants more moving parts. I mean, they don't want ID. The fact that we can't get voter ID done as a law as a nation is just ludicrous. It's absolutely ludicrous. You know, we got it done in some states. But the fact that they can't get the SAVE Act done is just, to me, bizarre.
1: And the fact is, you know they want fraud because they lie about,
2: yes,
1: the law. They lied,
2: yes,
1: about the Georgia law, called it, you know, was it Jim Crow 2.0,
2: yeah,
1: and everything. Took the All-Star game,
2: right,
1: out of Atlanta for that.
2: Right.
1: And hurt a huge number of black businesses by doing that.
2: Right.
1: And they're, you know, claiming it was like the participation was through the roof.
3: Right. They screamed racism and then took it out of an area that would have benefited black-owned businesses and put it in another state. And that was their answer to it. And then kind of pretended for a while that it didn't happen. You know, because when the results start coming in, you know, it's when they've been fighting this voter ID thing. And so in areas where they've implemented voter ID and the results come in, it's like countering exactly what they have been saying would happen. And it's quite the opposite. Then they go the opposite direction. We went full circle with Warnock in Georgia.
1: Yeah, exactly.
3: And he says, you know, I'd never, at one point, because at first he's against voter ID.
1: Right.
3: Then I don't even know anyone who's against, in the Democratic Party, who's against voter ID.
1: They all are.
3: Yeah, and now he's back against voter ID.
1: You know, was there one Democrat in Congress that voted for voter ID?
3: As
1: Fetterman?
3: I was going to say, if it was probably Fetterman, but I don't know.
1: Has any of those 10 congresspersons that have said, well, we're not going to be radical socialist?
3: Yeah.
1: How did they vote on the radical transgender movement? How did they vote on voter ID? I'd like to see.
3: But Warnock has gone complete full circle.
1: Yeah.
3: You know?
1: We are Red Eye Radio.
3: Brought to you by Hotshot Secret.
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0: We are at our radio. excuse me. He is Eric Cronin, and I'm Gary McNamara.
1: Testing.
0: I sound like the old man.
1: I don't know. We shouldn't say that because sometimes during the fall and winter we do sound like that. So,
0: we'll take a look at some of the other Supreme Court cases following the bottom of the hour. I was going to start now, and I'm like, okay, I'm going to need more than a couple of minutes to do it.
1: Yeah.
0: The split decision on executive power, and this really goes back to these independent agencies that Congress has created.
1: Right.
0: You know, whether it's the FTC or the Fed, even the Fed.
1: Yeah.
0: And, you know, who do they report to? Because really this whole thing that there are independent agencies out there that don't report to anybody, I've always viewed as unconstitutional.
1: Yes, exactly.
0: You know, you don't get to, I forgot what the word is before experts, but it was like, well, no, these are the experts, and the experts, you know, stay out of the politics. Well, we all know that's a bunch of horse manure.
1: Yeah. Yeah.
0: And so we will get to that. Plus the civil suit, which really I was reading Andrew McCarthy on, you know, the whole this is the Trump and the civil suit with E. Jean Carroll.
1: Yeah, right.
0: And something about the civil law I did not know, and it shocked me a little bit.
1: All right,
0: we'll get to that coming up.

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1: We have paid the bill with hundreds of thousands of lives. 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
1: And he is Eric Carly, and I'm Gary McNamara. Welcome and good morning. Thanks so much for being here this morning. Download our Red Eye Radio app today, and you can listen when and where you choose. Just so everybody knows, whenever we look at any type of Supreme Court case, the parties that are involved in it, it doesn't matter. It doesn't matter whether it's Trump, doesn't matter whether it's a Democrat.
2: Right.
1: We look at the law, and we always have. And I think anybody who's been a longtime listener to the show knows that. And so when we make an analysis on the law, it's got nothing to do with Trump.
2: Right.
1: It's got to do with the law. And when I look at the other Supreme Court case where they refuse to hear this is the $5 million suit, mm-hmm, of the E. Jean Carroll lawsuit.
2: Right.
1: Against him. They refuse to hear it, and basically, you know, it's standing that the $5 million suit is okay. And reading here from Andrew McCarthy, because this is the one thing that, because you're wondering, well, what was the legal stuff? And I think he does it in a

0: in the civil case. Remember, civil cases are different than a criminal case. Preponderance of evidence in a civil case, beyond a reasonable doubt in a criminal case. But in many contexts, the court would not admit similar act evidence if it seemed powerful to the point of overwhelming weaker proof of a formal allegation in the case. So in civil court, what they're saying is, if you have somebody who's suing you for some reason, but your evidence isn't good, if somebody else comes in and says that you committed an act on them, which has more credibility, that the jury can find you guilty of not the incident that isn't being adjudicated in civil court, but the case where there isn't enough evidence to convict on its own.
1: Right.
0: And that was the point of Trump's counsel. The jury could find him liable even if it wasn't convinced of Carroll's supported account, because it was inflamed by the similar act evidence, believing that Trump had a propensity to engage in sexual abuse. And he said, but I pointed out the changes in federal law in 1994. This is Andrew McCarthy. The rule of evidence that generally controls similar act evidence and so-called character evidence was supplemented by a series of rules in the federal law that eased the way for admitting such evidence in sexual abuse cases. It included this rule that said, in a civil case involving a claim for relief based on a party's alleged sexual assault or child molestation, the court may admit evidence that the party committed any other sexual assault or child molestation. And then this is, now one can question the wisdom of the rule. And at that point, that's where I look at it and say, that's not a good law. Instead of just refusing to hear it, the details of why that law is constitutional, even in civil law. Because if civil law is a preponderance of the evidence, and you're saying that the preponderance of the evidence in that case doesn't matter, but in another case that isn't being adjudicated,
2: it can apply to this case.
0: That somehow that applies to this case, and we can take all of your money, sets up for very dangerous territory, and I believe should be viewed as unconstitutional.
2: If you talk about establishing a pattern of behavior by the accused, that's one thing, but it's nothing without the evidence, specific evidence in that particular case. If you're using the evidence from another case to support this one, and there isn't great evidence in this case, I just don't see how that applies.
0: Well, and the other thing that he pointed out, this only applies to sexual assault and child molestation.
2: Right.
0: It doesn't apply. You can't use that for any other case. And I, as a judge, I would look at that and say, you can't have that.
2: Right. Right.
0: But if it's preponderance of the evidence, and that's the legal term that you're using, yet the court itself says that you can use other cases that are not being adjudicated to make your point on this case, I view that as being unconstitutional.
2: And again,
0: got nothing to do with whether it's Trump or not.
2: Right.
0: It's that legally I view that as just a weak case.
2: Right.
0: Whew, by the way, I've gotten through a few of these cases, and my mind hasn't fried yet. Because that's, for me, the toughest part is going through all the legal mumbo jumble and saying, okay, how can I explain it on the radio? Because it gets to be quite complicated.
2: Mm-hmm.
0: What I just said probably covered, I don't know, 30, 40 different pages of analysis that I saw today.
2: Well, that's the thing, is that you and I are reading from basically lawyers and former prosecutors who break it down, and thank goodness they're out there. Amy Howe over at SCOTUS blog, Andrew McCarthy, others who have broken down what the law is. And this is, you know, important because, again, you think about this particular case, What is it set up then?

0: I mean, that 94 law sets up the possibility that, again, if someone wanted to frame someone, then their lawyers, their attorneys could come in and use evidence from another case. Again, if it's sexual assault or child molestation, that's what it applies to. But imagine what they could do to a person, and in this case, it's a political figure, and come in, and they could do it to anybody they wanted to, as long as they could back it up with, okay, there's evidence of it happening to someone else.
1: Right. Yeah, it's and the other point that Andrew McCarthy brought up in his Police and National Review is that Trump's biggest mistake was not testifying and presenting no defense. Because in a criminal case, the jury is instructed that it may not draw a negative narrative from a defendant's choice not to testify. In a civil case, the jury is invited to conclude that if the defendant had an innocent explanation, he would have provided it in testimony.
0: Yeah.
1: So that probably also hurt him for not from the actual case. But just the overall rule, there are two things. If civil cases are a preponderance of the evidence, yet you're saying the evidence doesn't necessarily matter in that case because you can bring evidence in from other cases that are not being adjudicated, that's a problem. And having that particular law in federal civil cases just based on two separate crimes and not applying overall to all crimes would be another problem that I would look at as a judge.
0: Mm-hmm. Yeah. Yeah, it just doesn't make any sense at all. It doesn't. Yeah. The burden of proof in civil law, in civil cases, has always been different. But this is vastly different when you can bring evidence from another case and use it as evidence here where the evidence in this case is lacking. I don't get that at all. Again, if you're talking about establishing behavior, that's one thing, a pattern of behavior. As long as, by my standards, you can also constitute, again, a case here with evidence in that particular case.
1: You know, and I would view E. Jean Carroll, the fact that she couldn't identify the year.
0: Right.
1: Sorry, that would have thrown it out.
0: Yeah,
1: in my opinion, because again, you didn't have any forensic evidence that happened.
0: If you're talking about a traumatic
1: experience,
0: there's no way you would ever forget it.
1: Right.
0: I don't know how you would.
1: And so, like I said, I think the wrong decision was made there, and I think that's a problem constitutionally.
0: Mm-hmm.
1: Whether the Supreme Court wishes to look at the majority wishes to look at that or not,
0: right?
1: That's a huge problem.
0: Yeah, right. Yeah,
1: how it could be used, I don't know. I didn't think of an example in my head. Maybe I can come up with one, but you can't. I don't believe whether it's civil law or criminal law, say that cases outside of it.
0: Yeah.
1: That have the stronger evidence than your case can decide your case if it's a weak case.
0: Right. Yeah, no, you have to have that strong case, and with the exception of, again, establishing a pattern of behavior by the accused. If they've got a pattern of behavior and look at the evidence in this case, which is strong, I'm okay with that. Some judges will say, okay, that doesn't apply. Any pattern of behavior before this doesn't apply here. But in this case, you've got a law that says with this particular type of crime that they can use that evidence even if the evidence is extremely weak in the current case.
1: Yeah.
0: That's not establishing a pattern of behavior. That's basically saying once guilty, then always guilty just by saying so.
1: Right.
0: By claiming.
1: If you had a stronger case for Carroll.
0: Yeah.
1: Whatever that would be, more evidence where it's like teetering, man, this is,
0: and witnesses then you, and
1: then you, yeah. you bring in other witnesses mm-hmm. that are just as strong or stronger.
0: Right.
1: You know, and again, what is that point? I don't know, but the fact that you allow that if there's weak evidence, which that case was mm-hmm. when it came to evidence, extremely, basically it was he said, she said.
0: Right.
1: Okay, well, what did we find? Well, we found more she said over here in other cases. Therefore, in civil court, you can lose millions of dollars because of it. Mm-hmm, mm-hmm. I just view that as unconstitutional.
0: Yeah.
1: I just do.
0: Yeah.
1: We are Red Eye Radio.
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10: 32.

0: We're right with you. He's Eric Carly, and I'm Gary McNamara. And then we have the other case, the interesting case of the FTC and the Fed and everything else, and whether the president can fire or not. And this gets into Congress setting up pseudo independent agencies. And what did they call it? It was called the rule by experts, that there are some agencies set up by Congress, even though they're a part of the executive branch, that because it is ruled by experts, should remain independent from anybody. And the Supreme Court sort of said, no, I don't think so. And even in the Fed case, that isn't saying he can't fire her. It's saying you've got to go through the process before you fire her.
1: Right. Yeah.
0: So really, and by the way, did you notice yesterday some of the headlines? You read that because I woke up, was doing things around the house, out of other fires to put out yesterday, and I looked at the headlines and I'm like, oh wow, Trump lost on that. It's like,
1: right. No, all the headlines made it look like he can't fire her. They were saying, no, you got to go through the process.
0: But it was like he lost, and then I read it. No. I go, well, no, that's not. That's, and for people that read headlines, you know, especially on Supreme Court decisions, the tribalism to jump on and distort what the Supreme Court says at times is pretty blatant.
1: Yeah.

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9: President Trump says the U.S. and Iran will renew peace talks as both sides appear to step back from waves of attacks. Trump posted that Iran requested the talks taking place Tuesday in Qatar. The latest wave of reciprocal attacks started with an Iranian drone strike on a Singapore ship traveling through the Strait of Hormuz, which led the U.S. military to carry out retaliatory attacks against Iran. Over the weekend, Iran targeted U.S. allies across the Persian Gulf and again claimed it had control over the strait. A mega heat dome will impact millions in the eastern half of the U.S. this week. Details from Scott Carr.
10: The effects of the heat dome are expected to last well into the July 4th weekend. Forecasters say two smaller heat domes will collide, making for one large one that will expand and intensify by midweek. Several East Coast cities, including Philadelphia, New York, Washington, D.C., and others could hit the triple digits. And the news gets worse. The mega heat dome could spark tropical storm development near the southern U.S. in the Atlantic and the Gulf. I'm Scott Carr.
9: Progressive and socialist Democrats are hoping to continue their winning streak in Colorado's primaries Tuesday. In the governor's primary, Democratic Senator Michael Bennett's facing off against the state's attorney general, Phil Weiser, who's positioned himself to the left of Bennett. In the Senate race, incumbent John Hickenlooper is in a tight race with progressive state Senator Julie Gonzalez. 15-term Democratic Congresswoman Diana DeGette is facing a stiff challenge from socialist Melat Kiros, who campaigned as a Palestinian supporter. Colorado's the only state holding Democratic and Republican primaries on Tuesday. President Trump has signed an executive order giving drivers more rights to repair their own vehicles. The right to repair order gives independent repair shops and home mechanics access to dealer-level diagnostic data and repair tools. Reports say American automakers were pushing the Trump administration to restrict access to their proprietary software. I'm Tammy Trujillo.
11: Have you heard the news? Big Supreme Court decisions coming in.
12: Rights will be gravely threatened.
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11: That's Carolyn Leavitt on Fox and Friends. Bernie on socialism.
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9: First time in decades, the U.S. Food and Drug Administration has approved a new active sunscreen ingredient. Katie Gray reports.
16: Bimotrizenol, for the first time in over 20 years, could enhance sun protection and encourage more sunscreen use. Dermatologists say that they are optimistic that the products containing the new active ingredient could change people's sunscreen habits, as it does offer translucent applications. Following the approval, the new sunscreen is expected to be in products available by late summer or early fall. I'm Katie Gray.
9: Fair organizers have stripped Confederate flag imagery from the North Carolina booth at the Great American State Fair in D.C. The graphics were pulled from display screens Monday following public backlash on the National Mall. North Carolina is one of several states that chose not to officially participate in the national 250th birthday celebration, though event staff still set up their own state-themed exhibits. Critics noted the Confederate battle flag is not and never was North Carolina's state flag. The festival is set to run through July 10th. New polling shows there's bipartisan support for tighter regulation on AI. Matt Mattinson has the details.
17: An Artificial Intelligence Policy Institute poll shows that 68% of respondents said they would be in favor of the government making a formal review process for the most advanced AI models before they can be widely released. When looking along party lines, 64% of Republicans, 76% of Democrats, and 63% of independents back the formal review process. The findings come as efforts to restrict data center construction have gained steam at the state and local level. I'm Matt Mattinson.
9: Woody and Buzz Lightyear are once again on top of the weekend box office. Toy Story 5 earned $70 million to win its second straight weekend. It topped Supergirl, which brought in $38 million in its debut. Meanwhile, the weekend's other new release, Jackass Best and Last, saw the lowest opening in franchise history. It brought in just $8.4 million in ticket sales. I'm Tammy Trujillo.
11: Have you heard the news? Big Supreme Court decisions coming in.
12: Rights will be gravely threatened.
13: Iran has requested a meeting this week.
11: That's Carolyn Leavitt on Fox and Friends. Bernie on socialism.
14: Progressives are on the march.
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0: Now, it's Red Eye Radio. Gary McNamara and Eric Hurley talk about everything from politics to social issues and news of the day. Whether you're up late or you're just starting your day, welcome to the show from the Relief Factor Studios. This is Red Eye Radio.
1: All across America, we are Red Eye Radio. He is Eric Hurley and I'm Gary McNamara. Welcome and good morning.
2: Hello.
1: All right, thanks for being here. I can't wait till the show's over.
2: Yeah,
1: My mind is mush. Going through all the stuff in the Supreme Court.
2: I thought
1: you
2: were going to do the old Mitch Hedberg joke, because you've been eating a roll of Lifesavers, and the next one is pineapple.
1: It's just like, oh man.
2: SCOTUS week, you know, the final week, the final push, usually the bigger cases. And that's when the, you know, basically all the analysis comes down. And you know, it's, for us over the years, it's been about, all right, yeah, what's, first of all, what was the intent of our founders, but also what was the intent of a law that was written, and the interesting challenges that come about. I think Amy Howe does not get enough credit. I think she does a great job at SCOTUS Blog, mm-hmm. and deserves all the credit. If you're not, you know, SCOTUS Blog, just go SCOTUSBlog.com. And she and the entire team there do a great job at breaking it down. It's not always plain English, but they do a really good job, I think, the best they can with describing what's going on and also using parts of the decisions that come down, the opinions in their analysis of it. And it's been our constant forever. And then, of course, we have Andrew McCarthy and all the others that are very knowledgeable about such things that we rely on.
1: By the way, I look at this as this particular case, and this would be the Trump versus Slaughter and Trump versus Cook, as a separation of powers, but a separation from authority. And this is where Congress creates pseudo federal agencies, mm-hmm. that actually are under the executive branch, that they claim, because they are ruled by experts, that they are not part of, you know, setting policy or involved in partisan political functions, because they're independent and experts.
2: Right.
1: And yeah. The Supreme Court sort of blew that out of the water, saying, no,
2: yeah.
1: You can't have an agency out there, you know, whether it's the FTC, you can't have them out there just doing whatever they want.
2: Yeah, beyond authority.
1: Right, beyond authority. So if you don't like the performance, you can let them go.
2: Right.
1: And that's what he did with Slaughter. What I find interesting is the flip on Cook. Now, Cook, it's because Trump wanted her gone because he claimed that she was involved in mortgage fraud, even though she hasn't been charged with it or whatever.
2: Mm-hmm.
1: It's not that he can't fire her. It's that they have to go through the process. I saw that yesterday. Trump lost because he can't fire her. No, he can fire her, but it has to be, you've got to go through a particular review process in order to do that. Now,
2: right.
1: But that being said, the question would be, why? Why is it different? And that's what Roberts couldn't answer.
2: Yeah.
1: As is pointed out, he sidestepped that. Why can Congress create, and we've talked about this before, why can Congress create any agency and say, this is too important, it's, you know, this agency is too important to be, even though they behave with executive power,
2: mm-hmm.
1: they cannot be, they're not under the authority of executive power. Well, then whose authority are they under?
2: Right.
1: If you're putting it as part of the executive branch, you can't say that. And somebody has to be in authority. You can't have agencies that don't report to anybody.
2: Right. Yeah. You know, and my question would be, all right, then what would be the process, you know, in terms of firing Cook? You know, basically you have to go through the process. Well, what would be the process? Because that goes back to authority. You know, now, again, if the basis for the firing is allegations against the person that they have done outside of their job, then maybe, I don't know, you could take a look at that and say, all right, they're going to have to prove that there is that basis there, if that is your only basis.
1: Here's the Wall Street Journal. In a 5-4 decision with the three liberal justices joining the chief and Justice Brett Kavanaugh, carved out an exemption to the president's removal authority for the Fed. The majority held that Mr. Trump can't remove Lisa Cook, a Biden appointee, from the Federal Board of Governors without first providing notice and an opportunity to respond. But the chief's majority opinion sets a high bar to prove cause. Without such constraints in place, any perceived or alleged misstep, past or present, could provide a ready pretext for a governor's removal, a fact that he would surely know and that would surely weigh on him as he decided what to say and how to vote, the chief writes, saying if you're considered independent agency and you do and you say and do something, knowing that it disagrees with the president, he could fire you. More significant, the five justices went further and held that the Fed has a unique status as an independent agency in the government, owing to its role in monetary policy. The chief cites a tradition of the first and second banks of the U.S., which Congress chartered in part to regulate the currency. But Clarence Thomas points out in the dissent that those banks possessed no sovereign power. While the Fed has vast executive authority to regulate financial institutions, the chief brushes past this inconsistency, means doesn't mention it, doesn't right. argue that point.
2: Yeah.
1: But the decision could prompt legal challenges to Fed banking regulations, as I'm sure that it would. Our guess is that the chief and Justice Kavanaugh made the pragmatic judgment that they simply don't trust Mr. Trump to run monetary policy. They're right on politics, but Justice Thomas makes a powerful case on the law, and that's the case. What are you talking about? Monetary policy is about regulation and is about a ton of things that happen inside the federal government and affect the federal government. Now, you make the case, and we've said this before, if you get somebody in there, if the president runs the Fed, then you don't need the Fed.
2: Well, yeah.
1: But you look at it, you cannot have these, you don't necessarily, there's a process they have to go through, but are they saying he can just fire for cause? He can't fire for disagreement? Why? What gives the Supreme Court the ability to say, well, we believe that this agency, even though it exerts executive behavior and is part of the executive branch, cannot be completely controlled by the executive branch? Where is that written in the Constitution anywhere, that an independent agency can exist in the government outside of the politics because of the rule of experts, that these are experts and therefore you can't touch the experts?
2: They're beyond reproach. They're beyond
1: right.
2: authority.
1: Right. Now, I'm willing to admit you can get a president, if the president is in charge of monetary policy and it's just based on politics, could do great things and could do damage.
2: Yes.
1: But so can the Fed.
2: Yes.
1: You know, it was the Fed that ignored inflation. And so to sit there and say the Fed isn't political, and so you can look at this and go, I don't know what the answer is, but is there any legal basis for the Supreme Court to say the president can fire anybody in any of these things except the Fed? Why? That question wasn't answered.
2: Right. Yeah, he has the authority, but not here.
1: Right.
2: Because either the Fed board falls under the authority or not. You know, the administration making the point that, well, there's a low bar for cause. I don't know if they were, if I would need more information on that, but generally speaking, I would agree. Because if that is the authority, then cause for dismissal is a fairly low bar by comparison to what? I don't know. I don't know,
1: right,
2: you know, where they went with that on, you know, on from the administration's argument. I'm not sure. I didn't listen to the arguments completely on this case. But either they have the authority or they don't. And that's where you started with this. It's not about separation of powers. It's about authority in this case. And so how does it not apply to Cook?
1: And it's not Congress. They talked about this, too. I mean, Congress saying, okay, let's create this agency. We don't have to bother with it anymore.
2: Right.
1: It's like Congress keeps giving up their authority to do things,
2: right,
1: to the executive branch. And then these independent agencies who are supposed to be the experts who don't report to anyone.
2: Right.
1: No.
2: No.
1: You can't. What is the exact solution?
2: Yeah.
1: That's for another show. But it doesn't matter. Well, you know, Trump could screw it all up. Well, so could Obama.
2: Right. Any of them could.
1: Yeah. Any of them could. The Fed can.
2: Yeah.
1: You know,
2: inflation is transitory.
1: Well, let's put it this way.
2: Mm-hmm.
1: Was it political for the Fed for a decade, when it never has existed as long as I have known, to have interest rates at 0.00000 whatever it was?
2: Right. Yeah.
1: Was that a political decision or was that a monetary decision,
2: right,
1: that should have been outside?
2: Yeah, where's the basis for that? Right. Yeah.
1: What was the basis for that, when my entire life interest rates were not that, you know, not that way? To say that the Fed isn't political when we saw what we went through in inflation would be to deny, I think, the obvious.
2: Right. And then have the Fed itself deny it and use words like inflation, right, is transitory.
1: Transitory, right.
2: Which means they're clearly not doing their job. They clearly didn't see the forces behind the inflation. They did. They pretended not to see them. They wanted you to believe they didn't see the forces behind the inflation. This has been the concern by many of us of the Fed basically going unchecked, but there has to be, it has to operate under an authority. It can't be,
1: right,
2: no authority. And that's what they ruled today. But then again, you can't fire Cook yet. You've got to go through the process. Well, then you're saying because the argument against the administration is that determining cause or the bar for cause isn't low. It's very high. Well, okay, now I really want to know. Compared to what and why?
1: The question to me is, where is the representative government authority to give these agencies independence where they don't have to answer to the elected representatives, either the president or Congress?
2: Right.
1: That Congress can create these agencies where they say, well, we're not over them, and the executive branch isn't over them.
2: Yeah.
1: So where does the Supreme Court get the authority to say, we're going to treat this agency different from that agency because we feel it's more important? Well, you're not an elected representative. You don't make that. You don't make that case.
2: Right. No, I mean, and, you know, we talked about with Warsh coming in. We said, look, when it's your guy, it may seem like, man, but it kind of goes back to your analogy on draft day. Oh, man, you brought in a great quarterback. It's still the Fed. There's still going to be decisions that have to be made, and you may not get the Fed, based on where we're at right now, they may not lower rates for the rest of the year. So the point being, is that the Fed's going to be the Fed. And there's still, again, great concern there. But in this particular case, or cases, we're talking about authority. Who has authority here to make changes at the Fed? And why is it that there has to be this process of proving cause when it comes to Cook, or that there is a high bar?
1: A higher bar than the FTC.
2: Than the FTC on this. Right. So why is that?
1: Right. Where do you get that authority to say that?
2: Right.
1: Where did you pick in the Constitution that there's a difference between the Fed and the FTC? And as the Wall Street Journal pointed out, Roberts just glossed over that.
2: Right.
1: As if, okay, we're not going to address that. We just let that one go.
2: Total contradiction, but we'll just, we'll move on. But if you think about Roberts over the years, plenty of contradictions.
1: We are Red Eye Radio.
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4: With heat's impacts on soils, too much water too quickly results in runoff and water waste.
5: Running shorter irrigation cycles that will allow the water to absorb into the soil better.
4: Limiting fertilizer applications in periods of drought or approaching drought is important in lawn and garden care in that...
5: Because with more fertilizer, it's going to require more water to support that plant growth that you just promoted.
4: I'm Rod Bain reporting for the U.S. Department of Agriculture in Washington, D.C.
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0: We are on our radio. He's Eric Carly, and I'm Gary McNamara. Woo. All right. Are we done with the decision from yesterday?
1: You know, well, because another thing, you know, that Roberts was writing about, you know, that the Federal Reserve is more powerful than its predecessors and the whole thing, and that that monetary policy should not be subject to political interference. Really? You know, I mean, if you're talking about as a purist, that's one thing. But if you look at the history, of course, monetary policy was about it, whether it comes from influence of the current whatever administration or those who are operating in the Fed and the current Fed chair. So I understand, you know, this idea on monetary policy. Fiscal policy is where we're completely, you know, well, missing the boat.
0: But if you look, for example, you know, when Jimmy Carter and was in office and inflation was crazy, and then Reagan got in,
1: yeah,
0: Volcker got in,
1: yeah,
0: and completely changed it.
1: Right.
0: I mean, to say that politics doesn't affect where you go, and then interest rates, remember, went up to like 20%,
1: right,
0: in order to, you know, stop the inflation and re-kickstart the economy. So to say that politics isn't involved in it,
1: yeah, sorry,
0: is to me naive. Now, I understand the concern of how much politics, and should one person be able to control the monetary policy?
1: All right.
0: Yes, but that doesn't take away the Constitution and
1: on authority,
0: on authority,
1: right,
0: and accountability. Who are, yes, you accountable to?
1: Right, exactly.
0: Well, nobody.
1: Yeah.
0: Well, you have to be.
1: You have to be. You can't be the Pentaveret.

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1: And we are Red Eye Radio. He is Eric Harley, and I'm Gary McNamara. Well, in Paris, a deputy mayor blames the United States for the heat wave. Uh-huh. We'll get to that in just a minute.
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1: So there you go. The Paris deputy mayor, Audrey Pulver, released a lengthy statement blaming the United States for the deadly heat wave over France this past week.
2: Okay. All right.
1: I mean, do I have to go any further on that story, really? I don't.
2: No.
1: Really don't, do I?
2: No.
1: Not serious.
2: No. No.
1: Not a serious person, again, so.
2: No. No.
1: This

0: for a few seconds. But the, you know, the thing that they, you know, that that we talk about is this is a series of choices. Where we are, a series of choices, whether it's energy policy or tariffs or whatever it might be. These are, this is a series of choices we, that, that we make, because I love it that Europeans come here and so many had great compliments about America. Now they know why we left. now they get that, you know, oh, we see why 250 years ago you left. Now we know why Prince Harry left. No, but I think he's in Canada. But the problem that we'll always have is the willful ignorance. People not putting two and two together. And the blue states, you know, this idea that, oh, we can be great. We can be great as the billionaires and non-billionaires exit the state because they can no longer afford to stay, the people who are non-billionaires, and the billionaires can afford to live wherever they want to. And they're ramping up again, and they believe they're gaining energy. And, you know, I guess it depends on, you know, where you want to put that momentum needle. I don't know where it's going to go or where it's going to end. You said years ago, at some point, they got to change directions. They're so radical. But they've done nothing but just put the pedal to the floor.
1: Well, when you look at, I think one of the things when you look at what has happened during the World Cup. Oh, by the way, I was surprised. I guess that now in the elimination round, you actually have to win the game. You have, you get like more time.
0: Oh,
1: is it okay. penalty shots?
0: Or, all right.
1: I mean, I don't really know how they, but I did see one game was tied 1-1 and they went into extra time. So, so that would be good.
0: Yeah.
1: First off is, you know, first off, Europeans have to understand why we love football. It's the huddle.
0: Yeah, it is.
1: It's the huddle.
0: Yeah.
1: Because there is no other sport. Where you sit there and say, okay, what's the strategy now?
0: Yeah, what the hell do we do now?
1: After every play.
0: Right.
1: You know, yeah. It's like, what's the strategy? What's the strategy?
0: Yeah.
1: What are we going to do?
0: Right.
1: And, you know, basically it's just like, you know, they're having a meeting to get things settled.
0: We have a conference.
1: Yes, we're very big on conferences here. And
0: yes.
1: So,
0: meetings.
1: No, but that's really, that's the thing I love about football. The thing I love about football is the strategy. Okay, you know, they've got this defense here. What are we going to do here? What are we going to do? And it's not on the fly.
0: Right.
1: Yeah, you know, yeah, it's, yeah. Again, after every play, they sit and people go, well, that's boring. Yeah, but there's nothing like a great catch that's made. And when you watch football and you watch, you know, that how organized it is from the offensive line to the wide receivers to the running back and the number of things that you can do. That's why they meet and have the huddle.
0: Yeah.
1: They strategize, how are we going to beat this defense? And then you look and, okay, is it a 4-3 or a 3-4 defense? Oh, they got a nickel back in there. I mean, who's going to cover the quarterback who can run? There's so much strategy involved in it. It really is a chess game where you actually, after you make your move, you sit back and go, all right, what's the next move? And I think that's one of the reasons that Americans just absolutely love football.
0: Right.
1: And for the violence, we'd like to see blood.
0: Yeah, we want to see people hitting each other head on.
1: I had to say, it's not a violent sport. It's a contact sport.
0: It's a contact sport.
1: When people say it's a violent sport, no, it's a contact sport.
0: Yeah.
1: But what has come out of it is the whole concept of, in capitalism, abundance, which means choices. And everything that the left does is to take away choices.
0: Yeah.
1: Bernie Sanders said it, to go back to the French and deodorant. Bernie Sanders said it a long time ago. He viewed that one of the worst things in America, in capitalism, is the fact that you go to the deodorant section and there's 40. I don't know if there's 40. I have no idea. There's 40 different choices of deodorant. And there doesn't need to be that. It's he believed it was a waste of resources and capital to have so many, you know, so many choices.
0: Yeah,
1: I saw, and I mentioned this yesterday when I saw the one woman who said the cars. I mean, people drive everywhere. It's wonderful.

0: But you have to look at scenery through a window. Like, I didn't even know what that meant. It was almost as if I got to find a negative here somewhere because of all these choices you have in America. There's got to be a negative. All right, so you can always walk out of your vehicle.
1: You can stop
0: and get out of the car, and you can walk on that hiking trail like millions of Americans do.
1: Right.
0: But it's what you're finding out from Europeans is they just can't believe the number of choices America has. And this gets back to when, you know, you look at when you look at the vast the majority of Democrats do not want to live here.
1: Right.
0: It shows you how they've been brainwashed. They have no idea how other countries operate.
1: Right.
0: No idea.
1: Yeah.
0: They don't understand the Constitution. They don't. Everything is based on ignorance and rage. You've got to be. Think about this. I want to get out of here. Let everybody else in. Everybody else wants to come here, but I want to leave. You ever think for a moment why people wish to get here? You really wonder when I took that Uber going back about 3 months ago, took that Uber, and I had the driver from Pakistan, who immediately we start talking and I start asking questions all the time because I've become my father, which I never thought I would be, which is talking to it used to embarrass me. My father, we go out, he just meet somebody, get into a long conversation with them. I hated it.
1: Yeah.
0: It's like, don't these people get upset that my father's always talking to them? He just starts a conversation with everybody.
1: Mm-hmm.
0: And this is in my teenage years. I've become that person.
1: Yeah.
0: But when he turned to me, and we weren't at the destination. It was stoplight. He turned to me. He just looked at me and said, America is the best country in the world. He's working like three jobs.
1: Mm-hmm.
0: Opportunity. That's it.
1: Mm-hmm.
0: Just having the opportunity to do something.
1: Yeah. Right.
0: Was unbelievable to him. You know, you've got so many on the left that have no. They've got it so damn good, they don't even know how damn good they've got it.
1: Well, no. And yet they want to leave.
0: Yeah. But you think of electric cars. What was the whole concept of electric cars? Take away your choices.
1: Yeah.
0: Right. You know, that's what it's about. Take, you know, we're going to take away the choices that you have. We're going to make things more expensive. That's why we played the other day, and we have to, whenever, I'm not going to play it because we just played it yesterday, I think. We played the Obama thing. His goal was to skyrocket electricity prices.
1: Right.
0: That was it.
1: Right. Then by comparison, the so-called green energy looks cheap.
0: Right. I mean, you had the delusional, you had the absolutely delusional Biden out there until somebody finally got, for months they were saying, well, he was saying, we can run the economy on solar and wind. No, you can't. You're an idiot. You're a child.
1: Yeah.
0: You're in kindergarten.
1: Yeah.
0: I mean, seriously, you're not arguing. We're not even arguing with adults anymore. And then finally, when you've got somebody, you know, in the Democrat side, and it happened to be Hochul that said, no, no, no, we got to stop this climate change stuff because electricity is getting just too expensive and we just can't allow this. And the Democrats and the legislature came back, and in their talking points, it was, no, it's supposed to raise the price of electricity. Our platform is raising the cost of electricity for our citizens. And then you've got Mamdani, you know, you've got Mamdani being able to get millions of dollars, billions of dollars from the rest of New York State.
1: Yep.
0: And there you've got a Republican candidate for governor saying, we're going to stop being a sanctuary state. We're going to get back to more fiscal responsibility. We're not going to be taxing people for what New York City wants. He's down by 20 points.
1: Yeah.
0: They want this. They want a society.
1: These are all choices.
0: Because you don't continue to vote that way. They want a society that is repressive, that takes away choices, that makes people, you know, get locked, step in philosophy, that forces people to have certain beliefs. And if you don't have these beliefs, we're going to punish you.
1: Yeah.
0: You see the thing. You see the thing in Fort Worth.
1: Mm.
0: What? The pride, the trans argument. There were some pastors out there, and they said, if you say anything that offends somebody, we'll arrest you. And they said, you can't do that under the Constitution. And the police were sort of like, well, you know, we'll see what we can do. And finally, the city of Fort Worth said, we're looking into this entire thing. It's like, no, if there's a protest, you can sit at the side of that protest and you can yell things. And what they were saying, he said, if I call you a sir, you know, can that get me arrested? They said, if it offends somebody and gets you arrested, it's like, wow.
1: Somebody, under what law?
0: And I'm sitting there thinking, you need to do a little bit more training with your police officers, Fort Worth, on that.
1: Show me the law.
0: Yeah. Whoever that is, because I think probably most police officers know that.
1: Yeah, I think so.
0: Even in Fort Worth.
1: Yes.
0: Whoever that police officer was, it was like, wow.
1: Yeah.
0: But, I mean, that's the whole thing. We're going to limit you. We don't want your freedom of speech. We don't want you to be able to protect yourself with the Second Amendment. Wow, we want you to have less representation.
1: Fewer freedoms.
0: Yep. We are Red Eye Radio.
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0: We are Red Eye Radio. He's Eric Carly, and I'm Gary McNamara. So when you see the whole thing about the Europeans coming over here and just amazed at the abundance, that really fits in perfectly where we are right now, socialism versus free markets and capitalism.
1: Yeah.
0: It's exactly what you see, because when you have socialism, you automatically have less choices because the government is in control of the capital and they push it where they wish to push it, not where the free market naturally moves it.
1: Right. And it's about opportunity. It's about choices, you know, and watching eyes be opened for the first time is always great. I love that. So, but just remember, when the whole soccer thing's done, get up. Go home. You're free to come back later, but go home.

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8: 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Guaranteed human.
10: President Trump says the U.S. and Iran will renew peace talks as both sides appear to be stepping back from waves of attacks. Trump posted that Iran requested the talks, which will take place today in Qatar. The latest wave of reciprocal attacks started with an Iranian drone strike on a Singapore ship traveling through the Strait of Hormuz. That led the U.S. military to carry out retaliatory attacks against Iran. Over the weekend, Iran targeted U.S. allies across the Persian Gulf and again claimed it had control over the strait. Control of the strait has been the biggest challenge in the 60-day peace deal signed just over a week ago. The Supreme Court has ruled in favor of counting mail-in ballots postmarked by Election Day that are received after the election ends. The court issued the 5-4 decision Monday. The ruling set a Mississippi law allowing mail-in ballots to be counted if they're postmarked by and received within 5 days of Election Day is not preempted by federal Election Day statutes. In the decision, Justice Amy Coney Barrett said Election Day statutes do not set a deadline for ballot receipt, so they do not prevent Mississippi from counting ballots postmarked before Election Day yet received afterward. The Republican National Committee had challenged the Mississippi law. The death toll from last week's devastating back-to-back earthquakes in Venezuela continues to climb. The magnitude 7.2 and 7.5 quakes are now blamed for more than 1,700 deaths, and officials fear that number will continue to grow. Over 5,000 people have been injured. Tens of thousands of people remain missing.
11: Jesse, hello? Is it as bad out there for toys as they say it is?
12: We're finding more abandoned toys each day.
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11: Tex invaded our house, too.
10: Woody and Buzz Lightyear are once again on top of the weekend box office. Toy Story 5 earned $70 million to win its second straight weekend. It topped Supergirl, which brought in $38 million in its debut. The weekend's other new release, Jackass Best and Last, saw its lowest opening in franchise history. It brought in just $8.4 million in ticket sales. I'm Tammy Trujillo.
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10: For the first time in decades, the U.S. Food and Drug Administration has approved a new active sunscreen ingredient. Katie Gray reports.
20: Bimotrizinol, for the first time in over 20 years, could enhance sun protection and encourage more sunscreen use. Dermatologists say that they are optimistic that the products containing the new active ingredient could change people's sunscreen habits, as it does offer translucent applications. Following the approval, the new sunscreen is expected to be in products available by late summer or early fall. I'm Katie Gray.
10: Fair organizers have stripped Confederate flag imagery from the North Carolina booth at the Great American State Fair in D.C. The graphics were pulled from display screens Monday following public backlash on the National Mall. North Carolina is one of several states that chose not to officially participate in the national 250th birthday celebration, though event staff still set up their own state-themed exhibits. Critics noted the Confederate battle flag is not and never was North Carolina's state flag. The festival is set to run through July 10th. New polling shows there's bipartisan support for tighter regulation on AI. Matt Mattinson has the details.
21: An Artificial Intelligence Policy Institute poll shows that 68% of respondents said they would be in favor of the government making a formal review process for the most advanced AI models before they can be widely released. When looking along party lines, 64% of Republicans, 76% of Democrats, and 63% of independents back the formal review process. The findings come as efforts to restrict data center construction have gained steam at the state and local level. I'm Matt Mattinson.
10: Woody and Buzz Lightyear are once again on top of the weekend box office. Toy Story 5 earned $70 million to win its second straight weekend. It topped Supergirl, which brought in $38 million in its debut. Meanwhile, the weekend's other new release, Jackass Best and Last, saw the lowest opening in franchise history. It brought in just $8.4 million in ticket sales. I'm Tammy Trujillo.
15: Have you heard the news? Big Supreme Court decisions coming in.
16: Rights will be gravely threatened.
17: Iran has requested a meeting this week.
15: That's Carolyn Leavitt on Fox and Friends. Bernie on socialism.
18: Progressives are on the march.
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0: Now, it's Red Eye Radio. Gary McNamara and Eric Harley talk about everything from politics to social issues and news of the day. Whether you're up late or you're just starting your day, welcome to the show from the Relief Factor Studios. This is Red Eye Radio.
1: All across America, we are Red Eye Radio. He is Eric Harley and I'm Gary McNamara. And this Saturday is officially, there's been a bunch of unofficial ones which got it wrong, but this Saturday is officially a No Kings Day celebration.
2: Oh, really?
1: Yes.
2: Okay.
1: Kings Day.
2: It is the real one.
1: Yeah, this is the real one.
2: When we said as a nation,
1: yes,
2: 250 years ago.
1: No kings. We know that, we understand that the left doesn't understand the concept of it, but... Now, the interesting thing is, this is the first year. Now, you know it, that I spent so much time here or preparing to come here, I have T-shirts that I wear that I wear all the time here that have sayings on it and everything else. I wear them more here than I do ever going out. But when it gets to be the 4th of July, or when it gets to be near Independence Day, or Memorial Day, or, you know, Flag Day, or Veterans Day, I always have something patriotic on. Today, you can see, this is my 1776 shirt.
2: Right.
1: Which is now, it may not be as bright as one I wore yesterday.
2: It's from 1776, to be clear. It's really old.
1: Well, yeah, I got this when I was born.
2: Right, yes.
1: And so...
2: You were there from the beginning.
1: Exactly. No. Nobody can beat my memory, because I was here in 1776.
2: That's right.
1: But this is the first year that I started thinking, and maybe part of it was reading the polls that showed that Democrats are not patriotic at all.
2: Mm-hmm.
1: They're just not patriotic. I mean, the majority are not. They just don't. The majority don't want to be here. And this first year I thought to myself, because I'm going to be flying on, what day is it? It's Tuesday. Yeah. I'll be flying on Friday. Like, wow, that shirt that I wore yesterday, even this one was 1776. Mm-hmm. Do you think somebody on the plane will complain that that's offensive and needs to be taken off?
2: Maybe, yeah.
1: Because if I wore this 1776 shirt, which is basically a No King shirt, to a No Kings rally, I might be offended by some of the things that people said to me.
2: Well, and ironically, the person complaining about what you're wearing will be holding a king size pillow, wearing pajamas, and have blue hair. And you'll be the one that's offensive.
1: With my short, perfectly sculptured hair.
2: Yeah.
1: With my Sam Malone hair.
2: Yeah. Yeah.
1: Cheers. Remember that?
2: Mm.
1: Fonzie hair. With
2: yeah.
1: Remember the comb? No, it's okay.
2: Yeah.
1: My good looks. My well-toned arms. My well-developed upper body wearing these patriotic shirts might be viewed as offensive.
2: Yeah. Well, the shirt might be.
1: Well, and my description of myself might be too testosteronic. If that's, I think I made that up. Testosteronic for any liberal.
2: Yeah.
1: Testosteronic.
2: Testosterone the toxic.
1: My toxic,
2: yeah, masculinity.
1: My toxic masculinity there.
2: Last week at Super Rigs, there was a truck called Toxic Masculinity. I'm like, I think he wants me to judge this one. Yeah. It's a cool truck. It was a cool truck.
1: But really, seriously, it's the first year I thought, because I wear this, you know, the week before Independence Day, I wear all of my patriotic stuff here on the air. It just fits.
2: Yeah.
1: It just feels like this is the place, if I'm going to wear it, to wear it. But I was thinking about it. Well, wow, it was the first time I've ever thought about it. Because I have golf hats that just, you know, American flags.
2: Sure.
1: You know, emblem, everything that I, you know, I just, I've got tons of it, and I can see it. That's because I don't agree with you, because the flag represents can represent a sense of false patriotism. Mm-hmm. Thank you, Obama.
3: Yeah.
1: Remember that one?
4: Oh, yeah.
1: It was November of...
4: The patriarchy. Yeah.
1: Of 2007.
4: They're throwing out the words. It really is becoming...
1: boring.
4: Well, a parody of itself. You know, it's becoming a Mike Myers movie. The Pentagon, you know, it's just like they just repeat the same thing over and over again. The difference is with Mike Myers, it's always entertaining, funny, and has a purpose. And has a point. They don't. And I thought about that on my flight the other day, and I thought, you know, because it was a small flight, regional jet. And I, you know, so it wasn't, you know, we didn't have as many people on board, but still, you know, there's always the one, right, where you go, would that person be offended if I was wearing a MAGA hat? You know what I mean? You're like, you just want to carry one around. I don't wear hats in general, but you just want to carry one around just to test it and see. And you know, because I think to myself, you know, the Obama shirts were a thing, you know, and to the point that CNN at one point was selling them. But when I saw one, I was like, oh, okay, whatever. I didn't freak out. I didn't want to get into a conversation or yell at that person for their support of Obama or their choice of a T-shirt. It could have been laundry day for all I know, and that was the last T-shirt they had left to wear. I don't know,
1: right.
4: And I don't care. I don't care why they wear something, but the left, man. Remember, back during his first administration, you had people getting kicked out of places for wearing the MAGA hat.
1: Oh, yeah.
4: For wearing the MAGA shirt. They were getting kicked out of places. And now it really has become where the American flag, remember the one female worker who said, look, if there was an American flag flying out front, we would avoid that house. Are you kidding me? Are you kidding me? That sent a signal, which we knew eventually was coming. We knew it would be, you know, anything, I you know, a pickup parked out front. I don't know. Just a non-EV parked out front. You know, all these signals that they pick up on, they're always in activist mode. And I think to myself, that just sounds exhausting.
1: Well, I mean, I always fly the flag. You know, I have an electric flag at my house. I've got, you know, I've got lights ready to go on, mm-hmm. you know, on the 4th.
4: Mm-hmm.
1: And I'm waiting for someone to come up and say, well, it's a sense of false patriotism. That's what you have. And you're a Bubba patriot. Mm-hmm. It's America no matter what. Mm-hmm. Yeah, that's it. Do you know what I do for a living?
3: Yeah, right. Well, you know,
1: I spend my life criticizing the actions of people that are involved in running this country.
3: Yeah.
1: But I don't do it for a particular person.
3: No,
1: I do it because I believe in the Constitution of the United States and the people that fought to and sacrificed so I have the opportunity and freedoms that I have today. That's why I do it.
4: You know, I'm ever mindful of that. And it doesn't matter when Biden was president, I didn't not fly my flag.
1: Yep.
4: Not put all of my flags out on Memorial Day and on Independence Day and on Arbor Day. Those are green flags that I put out on Arbor Day. I saved the trees. I put up my Arbor Day.
1: Oh, so you put up your...
4: I chopped down a tree and put it up in my living room for Arbor Day.
1: Put up your French flag?
4: Yeah, I would chop down a tree and then put it up and decorate it and put it in my living room for Arbor Day.
1: Let me say this. In my neighborhood?
4: Yeah.
1: I guarantee you on the 4th, it will be myself and my neighbor. There will not be one other person that has any type of patriotic flags or anything on their lawn on my entire...
4: It's about on my block, on my particular block, right now already, my neighbors are ahead of me. There are about 6 or 8 houses that already have everything out. And I typically will put it out Wednesday or Thursday, depending on when I get the lawn done. I want the lawn to look nice, and I want it to all be a nice presentation for a reason. Same with Christmas, but, you know, there's something, you know, you mentioned it, with it, that every time I come outside and I look at my flag that's hanging, I think about my father's service. I think about those who didn't come home. I think about, you know, everything that it means. I think about the things that I'm free to do as a result of that service. And it began with 250 years ago with our founders making a very critical decision and a revolutionary war that resulted in the greatest nation on the planet, to the point that Europeans are coming here and going, you know, oh, now we get it, during soccer matches. And to me, I mean, I'm just so grateful that I was born mm-hmm. here. I'm so grateful to be here. Certainly grateful to live in a free state like Texas.
1: Free America.
4: Exactly. And I love, you know, I love everything about it. I don't have any, you know, there's nothing false about it. It warms my heart every single time. If someone chooses not to celebrate, or if they want to just, I don't know, hate this country, I don't get it. I really don't get it. It really is this activist button that can't be, for some, not all, can't be turned off. They're always in activist mode. They believe they've got to display their anger and hatred all the time. And I'm frustrated about things. I'm greatly concerned. I'm passionate about things. I'm not going to scream at somebody for wearing something that I disagree with or represents something I disagree with. It's just not going to happen. And again, you mentioned it earlier, but how many of these people have actually traveled outside the U.S., have real-world experience of knowing what it's like? You know, Shane Gillis did a stand-up special. He's a stand-up comedian. He's the guy that got fired from SNL before he ever got on SNL. And he said, you know, at the beginning of the special, Beautiful Dogs, which is based on what Trump said during a speech after they killed Abu Bakr al-Baghdadi. He said, at the beginning of it, he said, you know, we live in the greatest nation. He goes, man, I've been, you know, he goes, I haven't traveled all over the world, but I'm telling you right now, we're just, and the crowd cheered. He's not a conservative. He's, you know, he's a liberal, and the crowd is filled with liberals, and they were cheering. And I thought to myself, oh, there's a little hope. Because, you know, it's the activists that really stand out. You know, they think they're going to be the hero. They think they're going to have their moment. Again, that carrying that kind of anger and hatred, to me, sounds really exhausting.
1: Yeah, it does.
4: And it goes absolutely nowhere. It doesn't bring about change.
1: Well, remember, Tucker Carlson and Candace did talk about how great, you know, Moscow is.
4: Yeah, right, exactly.
1: And Russia.
4: Great grocery stores. great grocery stores.
1: Wait, did you ever think that Tucker Carlson would announce, I'm leaving the Republican Party?
4: And it
1: was like you there wasn't even a pin drop
4: noise.
1: Nothing.
4: Crickets. And there wasn't even
1: any discussion on it.
4: My question was, were you ever really a member of the Republican Party? You know, I mean, because it's sounding more and more like a Bill Kristol moment, you know?
1: Yeah.
4: It's like, I got a question. And I did for years. His credibility as a conservative.
1: Oh, we weren't. I remember everything was Tucker. And we never fell for it. And
4: right.
1: When he came clean, you know, he said, you know, it was the producers that ran his show at Fox.
4: Right.
1: That, you know, he really wasn't telling you what he really thought. Oh, so you're getting paid not to tell people what you think?
4: You'll take money to change your convictions?
1: Yeah. Well, you just destroyed your credibility.
4: Yeah. I mean, that's, you know, then again, you know, I would have to answer to my loved ones if I did that. I can't imagine.
1: Yeah.
4: We talked about that. You brought that. I think you asked that question one time. What do they say when they go home? Like, I think we were talking about the left.
1: Yeah. When they,
4: but it doesn't matter. It applies to anybody who, if you don't live by your convictions and you're saying things in public, a very public arena, and then you go home, what do you say?
1: Do your family and friends tell you the truth, or do they hide from you?
4: Right.
1: We are Red Eye Radio.
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0: We are Red Eye Radio. He's Eric Harley, and I'm Gary McNamara. You know what's really interesting, though, when you look at social media today and how much it drives the narrative, is that just looking at the soccer numbers here, final viewership for the Turkey game the other day, 17 million. Peak audience, like 20, 21 million. For the Paraguay game, it was like 18 million. It was second place. And you would think by social media and just by the media in general that everybody is paying attention to the World Cup. And they know it's happening, whatever. But the actual participation in it, even in the NFL, when you look at an NFL game, you know, you get to the playoffs, maybe you'll get to 50 million. Then the Super Bowl, yeah, that's become part of our culture, the Super Bowl. But even football, you know, people like their own particular teams. But the World Cup, for example, if you've got 20 million people watching, that means 320 million are not watching.
1: Right.
0: Mm-hmm. And it's interesting that it's, you would get the impression that everybody's half the country watching. Or three quarters is watching.
1: Right, yeah.
0: And, you know, it's just a, you know, what minuscule amounts of people are watching.
1: Right.
0: Not that they hate soccer, it just doesn't matter.
1: Right.
0: Do that.

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1: And I'm Gary McNamara, along with her, Harley. My God.
2: What? What did I do?
1: I just saw this article 2 minutes ago.
2: Okay, what happened?
1: And read the first couple of paragraphs.
2: Oh, here we go.
1: I'm reading. This is from Vox.
2: Okay.
1: Constance Grady. I'm not going to read the headline to you. I'm just going to read this to you.
2: All right.
1: And afterwards, could you line up? I do not want to promote alcohol use or abuse, but if you could line up five shots of the heaviest proof stuff for me to chug after I read this, I would appreciate it.
2: Yeah.
1: And you'll understand it. You ready?
2: Okay.
1: After two successive women lost the race for president, and with the GOP increasingly claiming the testosterone-fueled manosphere, a lot of Democratic insiders are starting to worry that the party is a bit too low-T. Even its successful new faces, like John Ossoff and James Tallarico, might still be too soft. This might explain why the recent Instagram post from the Democrat showed Tallarico gnawing on meat. They're racked with anxiety. Where are the masculine Democrats? Now, I'm just reading what they wrote here.
2: Okay.
1: You can, so the, I'm not trying to be explicit in any way. Oh. You need to hear how they wrote this.
2: Okay.
1: They're racked with anxiety. Where are the masculine Democrats? They believe that voters need a manly man, someone who isn't smooth groined, who can drink beer and watch video games and eat a hamburger and have sex without a condom, who has the solid physicality of a man who makes his living outdoors, who will bring young men back to the Democrat fold. They want a bro. But wait! Actually, the newest icon of Democratic power fits that bill almost exactly. Uh-huh. He's a Carhartt wearing Mary.

0: granted.
1: Are we missing something? Are they all doing drugs before they write a story or go on the air or do whatever? Am I missing something? Could I just zone through this entire... Huey Lewis, come on.
0: Yeah. Well, here's the thing.
1: I need a new drug.
0: No, no. I want an old drug. I want one of the oldest. Just put it in the pipe and let's burn it. Here's the thing. Because
1: God,
0: I don't know what
1: holy
0: you
1: crap.
0: You're sitting down to write this garbage. Because they've already got the end game, the point already lined out. They already know where they're going with this. And they're thinking, all right, got to set it up here. And they think they're going to sell people on that. They really think. Do you think there was a meeting, or do you think the writer just took off? Because with writers, it can just be, all right, this is, you get hired to write. That's what you do. You just go.
1: What, fiction?
0: See, that's the next point I was going to make. Thank you. Hollywood, if it had this kind of creativity, then maybe they'd be relevant again. Because they really have to go out of their way to find something and be creative. I mean, all this is in the same realm of, you know, states saying, hey, look, we'll create a pact, right? We know, we've got to work around this silly little constitution. We'll create a pact. I'll convince people we do have masculine people, masculine Democrats that are running. And by the way, how dare you? This is an age when you're not supposed that masculinity is toxic.
1: Well, but that's the whole point, because she's bringing up the communist and then she does bring up the Nazi as the other masculine person. Here we go. You ready for this?
0: All right.
1: So why isn't Mamdani the Democrats' new icon of masculinity? Instead, the pro-masculinity discussion has mostly held up Graham Plattner, the controversial Democratic nominee for Maine's Senate seat, as the butch future of the party. Ken Klipperstein, whoever the hell he is, approvingly described Plattner as a tatted-up ex-Marine riffraff, in contrast to the asexual Harvard-educated McKinsey consultant he feels represents the classic Democrat machine male candidate. So what they're saying is, what she's saying is the Democratic Party has lacked masculine men, so communists and Nazis are where the Democratic Party has found their masculine men.
0: Somebody should call Tim Walz and break the news to him.
1: Wow.
0: He's out in the garage working on his football.
1: Seriously.
0: Got the hood up on his pigskin. The problem is they don't get it. Mm-hmm. They don't see it. They really don't know what to do here. And you know why? It's because their own rule book ties their hands at every turn.
1: I love this. They got the comment section. They actually, manly appeal. Can he or any of his dimwit cult explain what a man even is? They can't define what a man is, yet they're trying to define what masculinity is.
0: Right.
1: They can't define a man or a woman.
0: And again, on one side, masculinity is toxic. And on the other side, we need more masculinity.
1: Here's one. What exactly is manly about this guy? If he were to go fishing on the weekend, sport some camo and go hunting, go mudding in a 4x4, hit the gun range, pump some iron at the gym, or watch wrestling matches, then I'd say he is manly. But this neatly groomed, well-dressed guy comes across as a sissy, not a man. Oh, remember, I was using the term femme last week or a couple weeks ago.
0: And
1: I said, that's
0: right. Yeah. You know,
1: and I was, it was funny because the next day

0: this stuff must stick somewhere, because all of a sudden there was a, remember I said there was a band we used to go see called the Femmes,
1: right,
0: and all of a sudden I'm going through Facebook and it was like the Goo Goo Dolls first show, which was at the Continental in Buffalo, which was like the CBGBs of Buffalo, like from, remember the punk club in New York, and beneath it was, and next night, the Femmes. So I'm just laughing about
1: that. Yeah, your phone must have picked that up.
0: But then here's one. OMFG. Oh, my.
1: Yeah.
0: This guy couldn't even bench press 115 pounds without help last year. Not at all manly. Democrats keep singing the same old song. It's time for a better way. But who do they think they're what was the purpose of writing that article in Vox? For people to mock?
1: It's certainly been fun
0: doing
1: it. But it's this weird thing, though, that they really believe they've got to because who are they trying at Vox? Who are they reaching out to? It really is mostly their own side. I mean, some of us on the right will read it because we do this for a living, and it's very entertaining to read and pick apart. But they're looking to reach people on the left, the rank and file left. So it's this really horrible attempt at saying, look, y'all, we do have masculine men. And it's so bizarre.
0: And
1: first of all, again, 2 seconds ago, masculine men were the problem.
0: Right.
1: And now you don't have enough in the party, and that's the problem.
0: And then the allegations of abuse of women to Plattner, and here's the Vox and the liberals saying, well, right now he's the one, he owns the masculinity in the party, but we don't know if he's electable. I love how they attempt to define masculinity.
1: The mustache?
0: I don't know. I don't know. How do you define masculinity? What is the definition of masculinity?
1: There are two men that have successfully worn such a mustache. Skunk Baxter and Wilford Brimley. Don't bring in John Bolton because he's going to jail.
0: I mean, because if those are the definitions that they let, you know, tatted up and just, you know, good God, I love it. Where she said, what makes a masculine man is someone who isn't smooth groined, can drink beer, watch video games, eat a hamburger, and have sex without a condom, has the solid physicality of a man who makes his living outdoors. That's their definition of masculinity.
1: I thought on the left they had discarded them from society and blamed them for all the problems of our nation. That's what I thought had happened. But, you know, we started to see it creep in with Tim Walz. I was the permission structure. No, you weren't. Get back in the garage and don't forget to change your turning signal fluid. This is... Tim. Assistant coach Tim. The thing is,
0: watch video games.
1: Well,
0: watch video games is the definition.
1: Or watch wrestling.
0: Watching wrestling.
1: I don't know because I can't tell you what the definition of macho is. You know, the song about it was sang by a band who featured prominently gay men. Not all of them, but some. So if you think about it, Macho Man, the song, it's like, I have no idea where the definition, and don't care where the definition is. They're so obsessed. Think about this. Identity politics has gone so far, they're now back to being concerned about not having macho men.
0: Yeah. And here I am. I mean, I'm just thinking of myself. I like wine. I've got a cat.
1: Not going well. Those are two strikes.
0: Man.
1: You got two strikes.
0: I'm telling you, I'm in deep, deep trouble.
1: Yeah,
0: here.
1: You got two strikes.
0: Now I'm doubting my own masculinity.
1: Yeah, you got two strikes.
0: When's Barry Manilow coming to town? All right, we are
1: Air Supply.
0: Yes, we are Red Eye Radio.
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0: We are Red Eye Radio. He's Eric Cronin, and I'm Gary McNamara. President Trump yesterday urged gas station owners nationwide to lower prices, warning retailers they could face consequences if they failed to act. Like what?
1: Like what? If they're not breaking the law.
0: Yeah. Again, it's, you know, we've been through this with the left for the longest time.
2: Yeah.
0: We're going to find out. But apparently he did pay attention to the criticism where he's not saying oil companies, he's saying retailers.
1: Right. Yeah, exactly. Yeah. Sorry, but, you know, those guys have to pay what, you know, and if they're charging more than the station across the street, some organizations or some companies obviously have greater buying power on the retail level when it comes to, you know, the convenience stores or gas stations. But, you know, they post it right there on
0: right.
1: the corner.
0: The ultimate,
1: you know, the price.
0: The ultimate in competition is gasoline prices.
1: Yep.
0: I paid $2.94 on the way in.
1: Yeah, all right. So, I haven't gassed up in a while, but yeah, all right.

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13: President Trump says the U.S. and Iran will renew peace talks as both sides appear to be stepping back from waves of attacks. Trump posted that Iran requested the talks, which will take place today in Qatar. The latest wave of reciprocal attacks started with an Iranian drone strike on a Singapore ship traveling through the Strait of Hormuz. That led the U.S. military to carry out retaliatory attacks against Iran. Over the weekend, Iran targeted U.S. allies across the Persian Gulf and again claimed it had control over the strait. Control of the strait has been the biggest challenge in the 60-day peace deal signed just over a week ago. The Supreme Court has ruled in favor of counting mail-in ballots postmarked by Election Day that are received after the election ends. The court issued the 5-4 decision Monday. The ruling set a Mississippi law allowing mail-in ballots to be counted if they're postmarked by and received within 5 days of Election Day is not preempted by federal Election Day statutes. In the decision, Justice Amy Coney Barrett said Election Day statutes do not set a deadline for ballot receipt, so they do not prevent Mississippi from counting ballots postmarked before Election Day yet received afterward. The Republican National Committee had challenged the Mississippi law. The death toll from last week's devastating back-to-back earthquakes in Venezuela continues to climb. The magnitude 7.2 and 7.5 quakes are now blamed for more than 1,700 deaths, and officials fear that number will continue to grow. Over 5,000 people have been injured. Tens of thousands of people remain missing.
14: Woody!
15: Jesse, hello?
14: Is it as bad out there for toys as they say it is?
15: We're finding more abandoned toys each day.
16: We're down!
14: Tex invaded our house, too.
13: Woody and Buzz Lightyear are once again on top of the weekend box office. Toy Story 5 earned $70 million to win its second straight weekend. It topped Supergirl, which brought in $38 million in its debut. The weekend's other new release, Jackass Best and Last, saw its lowest opening in franchise history. It brought in just $8.4 million in ticket sales. I'm Tammy Trujillo.
17: Have you heard the news? Big Supreme Court decisions coming in.
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19: Iran has requested a meeting this week.
17: That's Carolyn Leavitt on Fox and Friends. Bernie on socialism.
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13: First time in decades, the U.S. Food and Drug Administration has approved a new active sunscreen ingredient. Katie Gray reports.
22: Bimotrizinol, for the first time in over 20 years, could enhance sun protection and encourage more sunscreen use. Dermatologists say that they are optimistic that the products containing the new active ingredient could change people's sunscreen habits, as it does offer translucent applications. Following the approval, the new sunscreen is expected to be in products available by late summer or early fall. I'm Katie Gray.
13: Fair organizers have stripped Confederate flag imagery from the North Carolina booth at the Great American State Fair in D.C. The graphics were pulled from display screens Monday following public backlash on the National Mall. North Carolina is one of several states that chose not to officially participate in the national 250th birthday celebration, though event staff still set up their own state-themed exhibits. Critics noted the Confederate battle flag is not and never was North Carolina's state flag. The festival is set to run through July 10th. New polling shows there's bipartisan support for tighter regulation on AI. Matt Mattinson has the details.
23: An Artificial Intelligence Policy Institute poll shows that 68% of respondents said they would be in favor of the government making a formal review process for the most advanced AI models before they can be widely released. When looking along party lines, 64% of Republicans, 76% of Democrats, and 63% of independents back the formal review process. The findings come as efforts to restrict data center construction have gained steam at the state and local level. I'm Matt Mattinson.
13: Woody and Buzz Lightyear are once again on top of the weekend box office. Toy Story 5 earned $70 million to win its second straight weekend. It topped Supergirl, which brought in $38 million in its debut. Meanwhile, the weekend's other new release, Jackass Best and Last, saw the lowest opening in franchise history. It brought in just $8.4 million in ticket sales. I'm Tammy Trujillo.
17: Have you heard the news? Big Supreme Court decisions coming in.
18: Rights will be gravely threatened.
19: Iran has requested a meeting this week.
17: That's Carolyn Leavitt on Fox and Friends. Bernie on socialism.
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0: Now, it's Red Eye Radio. Gary McNamara and Eric Harley talk about everything from politics to social issues and news of the day. Whether you're up late or you're just starting your day, welcome to the show from the Relief Factor Studios. This is Red Eye Radio.
1: All across America, we are Red Eye Radio. He is Eric Harley and I'm Gary McNamara. Good morning.
2: Hello.
1: My mind is toast.
2: Is it?
1: Yeah, just going over all the legal stuff of all the Supreme Court decisions yesterday. You know what the hardest thing is to read all these decisions and the analysis on it and then be able to explain it in layman's terms. that is the hardest thing. I will say this, though. The Babylon Bee, and this is on the mail-in ballots. The Babylon Bee, when I saw it, I mean, I just burst out laughing. It was the best headline ever, and this is where the majority, led by Justice Barrett, upheld the law where you can if the ballot is postmarked. And comes in within 5 days.
2: Right, it's got to be postmarked by election day.
1: By election day, that is okay. And the headline on the Babylon Bee: "Woman rules. It's okay to be late."
2: And then it's got a picture of her, just kind of, and it looks like she's making the argument because of the headline. You know, that is, hey, it's okay to be late. That's the one thing about the end of June. The end of SCOTUS decision season is that, you know, a lot of the big cases come across. But it's never been the case at the end of June, as, you know, basically we wind up this week, that I look back and go, I would love to go and sit down with each and every one of them. Not so much the liberal justices, but Barrett or Roberts. Roberts on a few things over the years. And just sit down with them. And then, because I'm wondering about anything like in the hallways, right? You know, because it would be hard for me to be a Supreme Court judge, mainly because I'm highly unqualified, but also because I would want to sit down and talk to other justices who might be in going through their opinion. If they're differing from me, going, what the hell are you thinking? You know, it'd be hard for me to go, you know. And Scalia had a great relationship with, I'm just blanking on her name, the leftist judge. And that's something that they really talked about, you know, a lot, that personally they could sit and get along. And I think that's the way to do it. That's, if you have a debate, you can sit and talk about it, right? I have friends I have debates with all the time, and it never gets out of hand. They're not angry if they disagree.
1: By the way, you mean Ruth Bader Ginsburg?
2: Yes, RBG. Yeah, right. Yeah, is that what they call her? RBG. Mm-hmm. Yes. The OG RBG. And they would sit and have meaningful conversations, and sometimes it had nothing to do with cases, quite often. And they were great friends.
1: I
2: call it decision week. I mean, they've been making decisions, but when the final week of decisions comes down, I always get into this mode. Is there any urge to run across the hall and go, hey, you know, what are you thinking, you know, on this? And all of that plays out the way it's supposed to play out. It's not going to work the way that that Eric's little mind works. But I kind of work that way. And I think to myself, well, again, Roberts on the Affordable Care Act, on Obamacare, you know, that one is really sticks at the top it's kind of pinned to the top of the list. Like, what are you thinking?
1: Well, here in the case, and get specific on these cases with the Election Day case. First, you know, I saw some analogies going back to 2020. I think it's a little bit different. When we called it in 2020, we called what the conservative justices would say because they give wide latitude to, you know, states being able to have their own way of holding elections.
3: Right.
1: You know, going back to states' rights. I look at this one just a little bit different. I think that the dissent is probably right.
2: Yeah.
1: And I believe that the dissent is right on this because and I think Alito brought it out that what about ballot harvesters bringing it in, you know, 5 days later? What about a handwritten postmark?
2: Right.
1: All these things that come in here, what you're doing is you're opening up to the perception of fraud. Now, both sides brought up examples in history. You know, for example, the dissent brought up the Civil War and said there were you weren't allowed any type of you know, late ballots that particular point. And I tend to agree that the election, everything should be gathered by Election Day.
3: Yeah,
1: And you know, Barrett in the dissent basically said, well, the decision is made on Election Day. You know, as long as a decision is made on Election Day, which is the postmark, that's what counts. And I'm like, no, because it's not in your hands. You don't have it yet.
2: Right.
1: If the Election Bureau does not have the ballot in hand, then it's not completed at that point.
3: Right.
1: And I tend to agree more with, I believe, how the founding fathers probably viewed this. And that's where I disagreed. That's where I disagreed with it. And it just opens up. The perception of fraud is just as bad as fraud.
2: Yeah, Alito wrote about that in his opinion, basically talking about undermining the confidence, you know, that voters would have in the system. This would further undermine that confidence level, I'm paraphrasing here, in the system. And that's true because it, again, keeps open possibilities for fraud. And if you don't have it in, if it's not in, if it's not received, then it shouldn't be counted because there are ways to manipulate. Still, that's the case. And, you know, the majority came back with basically, well, you know, we can't add language to the law. Yeah, but you can interpret the law. And there is a difference. You know, there was a difference when Chief Justice Roberts on the Affordable Care Act, you know, said, well, no, it's not a penalty. It's a tax. Well, no, then they should have written it that way because they wrote it as a penalty. And a penalty is different than a tax.
1: Yeah, it absolutely is. The behavior, there's different behavior involved.
2: Exactly.
1: Between a penalty and a tax. And,
2: right.
1: And to me, that's self-evident. And that's right. Why that was such a weak case for Roberts,
2: and he was in the majority on this one,
1: right?
2: You know, and they come back and say, well, we can't, you know, I don't know if he wrote that specifically, but it was basically, well, we can't change the language, we can't add language to it. And I thought to myself, really? Because Chief Roberts did it on the ACA decision.
1: Yeah. So I look at this and I think it's wrong, but this goes back again. Congress can write specific laws and change it.
2: Yes.
1: And so what's happening here is if Congress doesn't have the specific law, you have some of the members, which would include Roberts, Sotomayor, Kagan, Brown, and Barrett, that believe, I'll say what Barrett believes. I don't know what all the others, I can't tell you what the liberal wing believes, except anything that may increase the possibility of fraud, we are for.
2: Right. Yeah.
1: But in the Barrett case, it's like, well, look, if you don't give specific things of what to do from Congress, we'll defer to what the state wants. If the postmark is by, you know, is there by election day, and the term would be 5 days, 5 days afterwards. Mm-hmm. But does that just hold to that state? I'm assuming that just holds to Mississippi,
2: right,
1: on that particular law. It still leaves it wide open for other states to abuse that, to have, you know, a partisan ballot harvesters, you know, bring in and, you know, bring in loads of ballots at the last minute.
2: Mm-hmm.
1: You don't need it. You don't need that. You've got to have, you know, we've talked about a couple of things that really cause civil dissent, civil wars. You know, one is a lack of representation.
2: Mm-hmm.
1: You know, the United States was basically formed by that.
2: Mm-hmm.
1: And we see the left and how they're pushing not to have a Senate, you know, not to have an electoral college, to get rid of the separation of powers. And so we know that this push, for example, with voter ID from the left, that is landslide numbers, even in Democrat circles, to have voter ID. We know the goal. It's obvious what the goal of the Democrats is, and that's let's have potential fraud in the future. Let's have fraud,
2: yes,
1: in the future.
2: Right.
1: Because there's no other way to look at it.
2: Right.
1: There's no other way you'd sit there and say, no, we can't do it. I mean, the hilarious thing was, as they were talking about, you need ID to get into the whatever the presidential
2: the Obama Presidential Center,
1: Kamazats from A Wrinkle in Time, Kamazats building that you build,
2: yeah,
1: that looks like a build. You know, it is perfect though, because it looks like a building that the Soviet Union would have built,
2: right?
1: Which, by the way, was the whole point of Kamazats in A Wrinkle in Time. Madeline Engel was talking about that. Basically, the reference was to communism.
2: Looks like 1/3 of 3 Mile Island too.
1: It's like,
2: they're not keeping things in; they're keeping things out. It looks like.
1: Yeah. So I would agree with the dissent. I would just agree with the dissent on it. I think the purpose of Election Day is for the Election Bureau to have all ballots and everything in by Election Day. If you want to do early voting, you can do early voting.
2: Right, yeah.
1: Unless in federal elections, Congress says you can't do it.
2: Yeah, yeah.
1: But when you look at this here, I would agree with the dissent that everything should be, you know, a ballot. Well, a ballot's complete if it's postmarked, but you don't have it.
2: Yeah.
1: If the Election Bureau doesn't have it, then the election isn't done.
2: Well, because...
1: And the potential for fraud exists out there.
2: To me, the words chain of custody always come into play. And with all due respect to the USPS, it leaves open...
1: Does that mean no respect? No, I'm kidding.
2: I said all due respect. Take it any way you want.
1: Okay. No. And I did. I took it the opposite.
2: Exactly. I don't know what's due and what isn't. Let's hear from the Supreme Court on that one.
1: Right. Look, don't be a Klavan. Tell me what you really mean.
2: I think I just did. But here's the thing is that, again, when you talk about that, it is, you know, because I've always seen it as chain of custody. Fewer moving parts. Very limited when it comes to mail-in ballots to begin with. And this is the problem. The left wants more moving parts. I mean, they don't want ID. The fact that we can't get voter ID done as a law as a nation is just ludicrous. It's absolutely ludicrous. You know, we got it done in some states, but the fact that they can't get the SAVE Act done is just, to me, bizarre.
1: And the fact is, you know, they want fraud because they lie about the law. They lied about the Georgia law, called it, you know, was it Jim Crow 2.0 and everything. Took the All-Star game out of Atlanta for that.
2: Right.
1: And hurt a huge number of black businesses by doing that.
2: Right.
1: And they're, you know, claiming it was like the participation was through the roof.
3: Right. They screamed racism and then took it out of an area that would have benefited black-owned businesses and put it in another state. And it was, that was their answer to it. And then kind of pretended for a while that it didn't happen. You know, because when the results start coming in, you know, it's when they've been fighting this voter ID thing. And so in areas where they've implemented voter ID and the results come in, it's like countering exactly what they have been saying would happen. And it's quite the opposite. Then they go the opposite direction. We went full circle with Warnock in Georgia.
1: Yeah, exactly.
3: And he says, you know, I've never, at one point, because at first he's against voter ID.
1: Right.
3: Then I don't even know anyone who's against, in the Democratic Party, right, who's against voter ID.
1: They all are.
3: Yeah, and now he's back against voter ID.
1: You know, was there one Democrat in Congress that voted for voter ID?
3: As
1: Fetterman?
3: I was going to say, if it was, it was probably Fetterman, but I don't know.
1: Has any of those 10 congresspersons that have said, well, we're not going to be radical socialist?
3: Yeah.
1: How did they vote on the radical transgender movement? How did they vote on voter ID? I'd like to see.
3: But Warnock has gone complete full circle.
1: Yeah.
3: You know?
1: We are Red Eye Radio.
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0: We are at our radio. excuse me. He is Eric Cronin. I'm Gary McNamara.
1: Testing.
0: I sound like the old man.
1: I don't know. We shouldn't say that because sometimes during the fall and winter, we do sound like that. So,
0: we'll take a look at some of the other Supreme Court cases following the bottom of the hour. I was going to start now, and I'm like, okay, I'm going to need more than a couple of minutes to do it.
1: Yeah.
0: The split decision on executive power, and this really goes back to these independent agencies that Congress has created.
1: Right.
0: You know, whether it's the FTC or the Fed, even the Fed.
1: Yeah.
0: And, you know, who do they report to? Because really this whole thing that there are independent agencies out there that don't report to anybody, I've always viewed as unconstitutional.
1: Yes, exactly.
0: You know, you don't get to, and I forgot what the word is before experts, but it was like, well, no, these are the experts, and the experts, you know, stay out of the politics. Well, we all know that's a bunch of horse manure.
1: Yeah. Yeah.
0: And so we will get to that. Plus the civil suit, which really I was reading Andrew McCarthy on, you know, the whole this is the Trump and the civil suit with E. Jean Carroll.
1: Yeah. Right.
0: And something about the civil law I did not know. And it shocked me a little bit.
1: All right.
0: We'll get to that coming up.

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1: And he's Eric Carly, and I'm Gary McNamara. Welcome and good morning. Thanks so much for being here this morning. Download our Red Eye Radio app today, and you can listen when and where you choose. Just so everybody knows, whenever we look at any type of Supreme Court case, the parties that are involved in it, it doesn't matter. It doesn't matter whether it's Trump, doesn't matter whether it's a Democrat.
2: Right.
1: We look at the law, and we always have. And I think anybody who's been a long-time listener to the show knows that. And so when we make an analysis on the law, it's got nothing to do with Trump.
2: Right, right.
1: It's just got nothing. It's got to do with the law. And when I look at the other Supreme Court case where they refuse to hear this is the $5 million suit, mm-hmm, of the E. Jean Carroll lawsuit.
2: Right.
1: Against him. They refuse to hear it, and basically, you know, it's standing that the $5 million suit is okay. And reading here from Andrew McCarthy, because this is the one thing that, because you're wondering, well, what was the legal stuff? And I think he does it in a couple of paragraphs. To be more concrete, in Carroll's case, her sexual assault allegation was a quarter century old, uncorroborated by any physical or eyewitness evidence. There was testimony that she'd given fairly contemporaneous accounts of it to a couple of friends, but there was no forensic support. She never went to police, and she wasn't even exactly sure what year it happened. She first described it in a memoir published during Trump's first term, decades after the alleged fact. To try to shore up a case that relied almost entirely on her testimony, Carroll called as witnesses two other women who claimed they had been sexually assaulted by Trump, though not to the extreme alleged by Carroll, who claimed to have been raped, a claim the jury did not find proved, though it did appear to find a serious assault involving at least digital penetration. Sorry, we got to let you know that's the case. Mm-hmm. The two other alleged victims' testimony was emotional and compelling, especially on the heels of another instance of a similar act evidence admitted by Judge Lewis Kaplan, a Clinton employee, in the infamous Access Hollywood video in which Trump was recorded bragging about being sexually aggressive with women.

0: The court may admit evidence that the party committed any other sexual assault or child molestation. And then this is now one can question the wisdom of the rule. And at that point, that's where I look at it and say, that's not a good law. Why instead of just refusing to hear it, the details of why that law is constitutional, even in civil law, because if civil law is a preponderance of the evidence and you're saying that the preponderance of the evidence in that case doesn't matter, but in another case that isn't being adjudicated,
1: it can apply to this case,
0: that somehow that applies to this case and we can take all of your money, sets up for very dangerous territory. And I believe should be viewed as unconstitutional.
1: If you talk about establishing a pattern of behavior by the accused, that's one thing, but it's nothing without the evidence, specific evidence in that particular case. If you're using the evidence from another case to support this one and there isn't great evidence in this case, I just don't see how that applies.
0: Well, and the other thing that he pointed out, this only applies to sexual assault and child molestation.
1: Right.
0: It doesn't apply. You can't use that for any other case. And I, as a judge, I would look at that and say, you can't have that.
1: Right. Right.
0: But if it's preponderance of the evidence, and that's the legal term that you're using, yet the court itself says that you can use other cases that are not being adjudicated to make your point on this case, that has to be, I view that as being unconstitutional.
1: Yeah, yeah,
0: And, and again, got nothing to do with whether it's Trump or not.
1: Right.
0: It's that legally, I view that as just a weak case.
1: Right.
0: Whew, by the way, I've gotten through a few of these cases, and my mind hasn't fried yet, because that's for me, the toughest part is going through all the legal mumbo jumble and saying, okay, how can I explain it on the radio? Because it gets to be quite complicated.
1: Mm-hmm.
0: What I just said probably covered, I don't know, 30, 40 different pages of analysis that I saw today.
1: Well, that's the thing, is that you and I are reading from basically lawyers and former prosecutors who break it down. And thank goodness they're out there. Amy Howe over at SCOTUS blog, Andrew McCarthy, others who have broken down what the law is. And this is, you know, important because, again, you think about this particular case. What is it set up then? I mean, that 94 law sets up the possibility that, again, if someone wanted to frame someone, then their lawyers, their attorneys could come in and use evidence from another case. Again, if it's sexual assault or child molestation, that's what it applies to. But imagine what they could do to a person, and in this case, it's a political figure, and come in and they could do it to anybody they wanted to, as long as they could back it up with, okay, there's evidence of it happening to someone else.
0: Right. Yeah, it's and the other point that Andrew McCarthy brought up in his piece in National Review is that Trump's biggest mistake was not testifying and presenting no defense, because in a criminal case, the jury is instructed that it may not draw a negative narrative from a defendant's choice not to testify. In a civil case, the jury is invited to conclude that if the defendant had an innocent explanation, he would have provided it in testimony.
1: Yeah.
0: So that probably also hurt him for not from the actual case. But just the overall rule, there are two things. If civil cases are a preponderance of the evidence, yet you're saying the evidence doesn't necessarily matter in that case because you can bring evidence in from other cases that are not being adjudicated, that's a problem. And having that particular law in federal civil cases just based

0: on two separate crimes and not applying overall to all crimes would be another problem that I would look at as a judge.
1: Mm-hmm. Yeah. Yeah, it just doesn't make any sense at all. It doesn't. Yeah. The burden of proof in civil law, in civil cases, has always been different. But this is vastly different when you can bring evidence from another case and use it as evidence here where the evidence in this case is lacking. I don't get that at all. Again, if you're talking about establishing behavior, that's one thing, a pattern of behavior. As long as, by my standards, you can also constitute, again, a case here with evidence in that particular case.
0: You know, and I would view E. Jean Carroll, the fact that she couldn't identify the year.
1: Right.
0: Sorry, that would have thrown it out.
1: Yeah,
0: in my opinion, because again, you didn't have any forensic evidence. It happened 25 years ago.
1: If you're talking about a traumatic
0: experience,
1: there's no way you would ever forget it.
0: Right.
1: I don't know how you would.
0: And so, like I said, I think the wrong decision was made there, and I think that's a problem constitutionally.
1: Mm-hmm.
0: Whether the Supreme Court wishes to look at the majority wishes to look at that or not,
1: right?
0: That's a huge problem.
1: Yeah, right. Yeah,
0: how it could be used? I don't know. I didn't think of an example in my head. Maybe I can come up with one, but you can't. I don't believe whether it's civil law or criminal law, say that cases outside of it.
1: Yeah.
0: That have the stronger evidence than your case can decide your case if it's a weak case.
1: Right. Yeah, no, you have to have that strong case, and with the exception of, again, establishing a pattern of behavior by the accused. If they've got a pattern of behavior and look at the evidence in this case, which is strong, I'm okay with that. Some judges will say, okay, that doesn't apply, any pattern of behavior before this doesn't apply here. But in this case, you've got a law that says with this particular type of crime that they can use that evidence even if the evidence is extremely weak in the current case.
0: Yeah.
1: That's not establishing a pattern of behavior. That's basically saying once guilty, then always guilty just by saying so.
0: Right.
1: By claiming.
0: If you had a stronger case for Carroll.
1: Yeah.
0: Whatever that would be, more evidence where it's like teetering, man, this is.
1: And witnesses
0: then you, and then you, yeah, you bring in other witnesses, mm-hmm, that are just as strong or stronger.
1: Right.
0: You know, and again, what is that point? I don't know. But the fact that you allow that if there's weak evidence, which that case was,
1: mm-hmm,
0: when it came to evidence, extremely, basically it was he said, she said.
1: Right.
0: Okay, well, what did we find? Well, we found more she said over here in other cases. Therefore, in civil court, you can lose millions of dollars because of,
1: mm-hmm,
0: it.
1: Mm-hmm.
0: I just view that as unconstitutional.
1: I just
0: do.
1: Yeah.
0: We are Red Eye Radio.
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0: We are Red Eye Radio. He's Eric Cronin. I'm Gary McNamara. And then we have the other case, the interesting case of the FTC and the Fed and everything else, and whether the president can fire or not. And this gets into Congress setting up pseudo independent agencies. And what did they call it? It was called the rule by experts, that there are some agencies set up by Congress, even though they're a part of the executive branch, that because it is rule by experts, should remain independent from anybody. And the Supreme Court sort of said, no, I don't think so. And even in the Fed case, that isn't saying he can't fire her. It's saying you've got to go through the process before you fire her.
1: Right. Yeah.
0: So really, and by the way, did you notice yesterday some of the headlines? You read that because I woke up, was doing things around the house out of other fires to put out yesterday, and I looked at the headlines and I'm like, oh wow, Trump lost on that. It's like,
1: right. No, all the headlines made it look like he can't fire her. They were saying no, you got to go through the process.
0: But it was like he lost, and then I read it. And I go, well, no, that's not. And for people that read headlines, you know, especially on Supreme Court decisions, the tribalism to jump on and distort what the Supreme Court says at times is pretty blatant.
1: Yeah.

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9: U.S. and Iran are expected to meet for talks today in Qatar. President Trump made the announcement on Truth Social, claiming Iran had requested the meeting following the latest round of back-and-forth attacks in the region. Iran's foreign minister was quick to deny that any such talks were planned, but has said it's sending a delegation to Doha to discuss the unfreezing of Iranian funds. The Supreme Court is set to make headlines today. After a flurry of decisions on Monday, the court's set to hand down rulings on two huge cases, birthright citizenship and transgender athlete bans. The court will rule on a challenge to President Trump's executive order limiting birthright citizenship to children with at least one parent with citizenship or permanent legal status. The court's also weighing in on the legality of states banning transgender athletes from competing in girls' and women's school sports. Progressive and Social Democrats are hoping to continue their winning streak in Colorado's primaries today. In the governor's primary, Democratic Senator Michael Bennett's facing off against the state's attorney general, Phil Weiser, who's positioned himself to the left of Bennett. Scott Carr has more.
10: In the Senate race, incumbent John Hickenlooper's in a tight race with progressive state Senator Julie Gonzalez. 15-term Democratic Congresswoman Diana DeGette's facing a stiff challenge from socialist Malat Kiros, who campaigned as a Palestinian supporter. I'm Scott Carr.
9: Luigi Mangione's federal trial is being pushed back to next year. He's accused in the 2024 shooting death of UnitedHealthcare CEO Brian Thompson in Manhattan. Jury selection will begin January 5th with opening statements set for January 25th. The judge said the trial will likely take 2 to 3 weeks. Mangione's pleaded not guilty to state and federal charges. His New York State murder trial is set to begin September 8th. The NBA offseason is reaching another critical junction. Free agency begins today with the negotiation period. LeBron James once again takes center stage as the 41-year-old is unrestricted and could leave the Lakers. I'm Tammy Trujillo.
11: Have you heard the news? Big Supreme Court decisions coming in.
12: Rights will be gravely threatened.
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11: That's Carolyn Leavitt on Fox and Friends. Bernie on socialism.
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9: Changes are coming to student loans starting tomorrow. Rory O'Neill reports.
16: The changes are part of the One Big Beautiful Bill and limit how much people can borrow and how they repay. Loans will be capped for parents at $20,000 a year and $65,000 per student. Grad students will be capped at $100,000. Borrowers will have just two repayment options, the tiered standard plan and a new plan based on income called the repayment assistance plan. The Biden-era save plan is no longer an option. I'm Rory O'Neill.
9: A man accused of attempting to kill President Trump at April's White House Correspondents Association dinners made another court appearance. Cole Thomas Allen did not speak during Monday's status hearing in U.S. District Court in D.C. Prosecutors say they've begun turning over evidence to Allen's lawyer and have not offered Allen any type of a plea deal. Allen was arrested after allegedly running at a security checkpoint during the dinner and shooting a Secret Service agent. He'll be back in court on August 20th. The 4th of July is coming up Saturday, and it's among the biggest of the holidays we celebrate. Bree Tennis has more.
17: Your office may run holiday hours on the 3rd with a shortened workday, but officially the 4th is the holiday. And according to the U.S. Postal Service, mail delivery will happen on the 3rd, just not on the 4th. They will close all postal offices and pause deliveries on Saturday. Mail will resume service on Monday, July 6th. The 4th is just one of 11 federal holidays the USPS observes every year. I'm Bree Tennis.
9: The music streaming service Tidal will begin to label music wholly or substantially created using AI. The company made that announcement Monday, adding that those specific songs will not be eligible for royalties. Tidal will also ban AI-generated music associated with fraudulent activity, a category that includes songs impersonating established artists and efforts to deceive listeners. The policy goes into effect on July 15th. I'm Tammy Trujillo.
11: America.
18: 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Big Supreme Court decisions coming in.
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11: That's Carolyn Leavitt on Fox and Friends. Bernie on socialism.
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0: Now, it's Red Eye Radio. Gary McNamara and Eric Harley talk about everything from politics to social issues and news of the day. Whether you're up late or you're just starting your day, welcome to the show. From the Relief Factor Studios, this is Red Eye Radio.
1: All across America, we are Red Eye Radio. He is Eric Harley, and I'm Gary McNamara. Welcome and good morning.
2: Hello.
1: All right, thanks for being here. I can't wait till this show's over.
2: Yeah, why?
1: My mind is mush going through all the stuff in the Supreme Court.
2: I thought
1: Court.
2: You were going to do the old Mitch Hedberg joke, because you've been eating a roll of Lifesavers, and the next one is pineapple.
1: It's just like, oh, man.
2: Yeah, SCOTUS week. You know, the final week, the final push, usually the bigger cases. And that's when the, you know, basically all the analysis comes down. And, you know, it's, for us over the years, it's been about, all right, yeah, what's, first of all, what was the intent of our founders? But also, what was the intent of a law that was written? And the interesting challenges that come about. I think Amy Howe does not get enough credit. I think she does a great job at SCOTUS Block, and deserves all the credit. If you're not, you know, SCOTUS Block, just go SCOTUSBlock.com. And she and the entire team there do a great job at breaking it down. It's not always plain English, but they do a really good job, I think, the best they can with describing what's going on and also using parts of the decisions that come down, the opinions in their analysis of it. And it's been our constant forever. And then, of course, we have Andrew McCarthy and all the others that are very knowledgeable about such things that we rely on.
1: By the way, I look at this as this particular case, and this would be the Trump versus Slaughter and Trump versus Cook as a not a separation of powers, but a separation from authority. And this is where Congress creates pseudo federal agencies that actually are under the executive branch that they claim, because they are ruled by experts, that they are not part of, you know, setting policy or involved in partisan political functions, because they're independent and experts.
2: Right.
1: And the Supreme Court sort of blew that out of the water, saying, no, you can't have an agency out there, you know, whether it's the FTC, you can't have them out there just doing whatever they want.
2: Yeah, beyond authority.
1: Right, beyond authority. So if you don't like the performance, you can let them go.
2: Right.
1: And that's what he did with Slaughter. What I find interesting is the flip on Cook. Now, Cook, it's because Trump wanted her gone because he claimed that she was involved in mortgage fraud, even though she hasn't been charged with it or whatever. It's not that he can't fire her. It's that they have to go through the process. I saw that yesterday. Trump lost because he can't fire her. No, he can fire her, but it has to be, you've got to go through a particular review process in order to do that. Now, but that being said, the question would be, why? Why is it different? And that's what Roberts couldn't answer.
2: Yeah,
1: as is pointed out, he sidestepped that. Why can Congress create, and we've talked about this before, why can Congress create any agency and say, this is too important, this agency is too important to be, even though they behave with executive power, they cannot be, they're not under the authority of executive power. Well, then whose authority are they under?
2: Right.
1: If you're putting it as part of the executive branch, you can't say that. And somebody has to be in authority. You can't have agencies that don't report to anybody.
2: Right.
3: Yeah. You know, and my question would be, all right, then what would be the process, you know, in terms of firing Cook? You know, basically you have to go through the process. Well, what would be the process? Because that goes back to authority. You know, now, again, if the basis for the firing is allegations against the person that they have done outside of their job, then maybe, I don't know, you could take a look at that and say, all right, they're going to have to prove that there is that basis there, if that is your only basis.
1: Here's the Wall Street Journal. In a 5-4 decision with the three liberal justices joining the chief and Justice Brett Kavanaugh, carved out an exemption to the president's removal authority for the Fed. The majority held that Mr. Trump can't remove Lisa Cook, a Biden appointee, from the Federal Board of Governors without first providing notice and an opportunity to respond. But the chief's majority opinion sets a high bar to prove cause. Without such constraints in place, any perceived or alleged misstep, past or present, could provide a ready pretext for a governor's removal, a fact that he would surely know and that would surely weigh on him as he decided what to say and how to vote, the chief writes, saying if you're considered independent agency and you do and you say and do something, knowing that it disagrees with the president, he could fire you. More significant, the five justices went further and held that the Fed has a unique status as an independent agency in the government, owing to its role in monetary policy. The chief cites a tradition of the first and second banks of the U.S., which Congress chartered in part to regulate the currency. But Clarence Thomas points out in the dissent that those banks possessed no sovereign power. While the Fed has vast executive authority to regulate financial institutions, the chief brushes past this inconsistency, means doesn't mention it, doesn't right. argue that point.
2: Yeah.
1: But the decision could prompt legal challenges to Fed banking regulations, as I'm sure that it would. Our guess is that the chief and Justice Kavanaugh made the pragmatic judgment that they simply don't trust Mr. Trump to run monetary policy. They're right on politics, but Justice Thomas makes a powerful case on the law, and that's the case. What are you talking about? Monetary policy is about regulation and is about a ton of things that happen inside the federal government and affect the federal government. Now, you make the case, and we've said this before, if you get somebody in there, if the president runs the Fed, then you don't need the Fed.
2: Well, yeah.
1: But you look at it, you cannot have these, you don't necessarily, there's a process they have to go through, but are they saying he can just fire for cause? He can't fire for disagreement? Why? What gives the Supreme Court the ability to say, well, we believe that this agency, even though it exerts executive behavior and is part of the executive branch, cannot be completely controlled by the executive branch? Where is that written in the Constitution anywhere, that an independent agency can exist in the government outside of the politics because of the rule of experts, that these are experts and therefore you can't touch the experts?
2: They're beyond reproach. They're beyond authority.
1: Right. Now, I'm willing to admit you can get a president, if the president is in charge of monetary policy and it's just based on politics, could do great things and could do damage.
2: Yes.
1: But so can the Fed.
2: Yes.
1: You know, it was the Fed that ignored inflation. And so to sit there and say the Fed isn't political, and so you can look at this and go, I don't know what the answer is, but is there any legal basis for the Supreme Court to say the president can fire anybody in any of these things except the Fed? Why? That question wasn't answered.
2: Right.
3: Yeah, he has the authority, but not here.
1: Right.
3: Because either the Fed board falls under the authority or not. You know, the administration making the point that, well, there's a low bar for cause. I don't know if they were, if I would need more information on that, but generally speaking, I would agree. Because if that is the authority, then cause for dismissal is a fairly low bar by comparison to what? I don't know. I don't know,
1: right,
3: you know, where they went with that on, you know, on from the administration's argument. I'm not sure. I didn't listen to the arguments completely on this case. But either they have the authority or they don't. And that's where you started with this. It's not about separation of powers. It's about authority in this case. And so how does it not apply to Cook?
1: And it's not Congress. They talked about this too. I mean, Congress saying, okay, let's create this agency. We don't have to bother with it anymore.
3: Right.
1: It's like Congress keeps giving up their authority to do things,
3: right,
1: to the executive branch. And then these independent agencies who are supposed to be the experts who don't report to anyone.
3: Right.
1: No.
3: No.
1: You can't, you know, what is the exact solution?
3: Well,
1: that's for another show. But it doesn't matter. Well, you know, Trump could screw it all up. Well, so could Obama.
3: Right. Any of them could.
1: Yeah. Any of them could. The Fed can.
3: Yeah.
1: You know,
3: inflation is transitory.
1: Well, let's put it this way.
3: Mm-hmm.
1: Was it political for the Fed for a decade, when it never has existed as long as I have known, to have interest rates at 0.00000 whatever it was?
3: Right. Yeah.
1: Was that a political decision or was that a monetary decision,
3: right,
1: that should have been outside?
3: Yeah, where's the basis for that? Right. Yeah.
1: What was the basis for that, when my entire life interest rates were not that, you know, not that way? To say that the Fed isn't political when we saw what we went through in inflation would be to deny, I think, the obvious.
3: Right. And then have the Fed itself deny it and use words like inflation, right, is transitory.
1: Transitory, right.
3: Which means they're clearly not doing their job. They clearly didn't see the forces behind the inflation. They did. They pretended not to see them. They wanted you to believe they didn't see the forces behind the inflation. This has been the concern by many of us of the Fed basically going unchecked, but there has to be, it has to operate under an authority. It can't be,
1: right,
3: no authority. And that's what they ruled today. But then again, you can't fire Cook yet. You've got to go through the process. Well, then you're saying there is, you know, because the argument against the administration is that determining cause or the bar for cause isn't low. It's very high. Well, okay, now I really want to know. Compared to what and why?
1: The question to me is, where is the representative government authority to give these agencies independence where they don't have to answer to the elected representatives, either the president or Congress?
3: Right.
1: That Congress can create these agencies where they say, well, we're not over them, and the executive branch isn't over them.
3: Yeah.
1: So where does the Supreme Court get the authority to say, we're going to treat this agency different from that agency because we feel it's more important? Well, you're not an elected representative. You don't make that, that case.
3: Right. No, I mean, and, you know, we talked about with Warsh coming in, we said, look, when it's your guy, it may seem like, man, it kind of goes back to your analogy on draft day. Oh, man, you brought in a great quarterback. It's still the Fed. There's still going to be decisions that have to be made, and you may not get the Fed, based on where we're at right now, they may not lower rates for the rest of the year. So the point being is that the Fed's going to be, and there's still, again, great concern there. But in this particular case, or cases, we're talking about authority. Who has authority here to make changes at the Fed? And why is it that there has to be this process of proving cause when it comes to Cook, or that there is a high bar?
1: A higher bar, higher than the FTC.
3: Than the FTC on this. Right. So why is that?
1: Right. Where do you get that authority to say that?
3: Right.
1: Where did you pick in the Constitution that there's a difference between the Fed and the FTC? And as the Wall Street Journal pointed out, Roberts just glossed over that.
3: Right.
1: As if, okay, we're not going to address that. We just let that one go.
3: Total contradiction, but we'll just, we'll move on. 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
6: You can increase the mowing height of your turf grass to increase its tolerance for the dry weather. 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
5: With heat's impacts on soils, too much water too quickly results in runoff and water waste.
6: Running shorter irrigation cycles that will allow the water to absorb into the soil better.
5: Limiting fertilizer applications in periods of drought or approaching drought is important in lawn and garden care in that...
6: Because with more fertilizer, it's going to require more water to support that plant growth that you just promoted.
5: I'm Rod Bain reporting for the U.S. Department of Agriculture in Washington, D.C.
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0: We are on our radio. He's Eric Harley and I'm Gary McNamara. Woo. All right. Are we done with the decisions
1: from yesterday?
0: You know,
1: well, because another thing, you know, that Roberts was writing about, you know, that the Federal Reserve is more powerful than its predecessors and the whole thing, and that that monetary policy should not be subject to political interference. Really? You know, I mean, if you're talking about as a purist, that's one thing. But if you look at the history, of course, monetary policy was about it, whether it comes from influence of the current whatever administration or those who are operating in the Fed and the current Fed chair. So I understand, you know, this idea on monetary policy. Fiscal policy is where we're completely, you know,
0: well,
1: missing the boat. But if
0: you look, for example, you know, when Jimmy Carter and was in office and inflation was crazy, and then Reagan got in,
1: yeah,
0: Volcker got in,
1: yeah,
0: and completely changed it.
1: Right.
0: I mean, to say that politics doesn't affect where you go, and then interest rates, remember, went up to like 20%,
1: right,
0: in order to, you know, stop the inflation and re-kickstart the economy. So to say that politics isn't involved in it,
1: yeah, sorry,
0: is naive. Now, I understand the concern of how much politics, and should one person be able to control the monetary policy?
1: All right.
0: Yes, but that doesn't take away the Constitution and
1: on authority,
0: on authority,
1: right,
0: and accountability. Who are
1: yes.
0: you accountable to?
1: Right, exactly.
0: Well, nobody.
1: Yeah.
0: Well, you have to be.
1: You have to be. You can't be the Pentaveret.
0: Right.

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1: And we are Red Eye Radio. He is Eric Harley, and I'm Gary McNamara. Well, in Paris, a deputy mayor blames the United States for the heat wave. Uh-huh. We'll get to that in just a minute.
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1: So there you go. The Paris deputy mayor, Audrey Pulver, released a lengthy statement blaming the United States for the deadly heat wave over France this past week.
2: Okay. All right.
1: I mean, do I have to go any further on that story, really? I don't.
2: No.
1: Really don't, do I?
2: No.
1: Not serious.
2: No. No.
1: Not, no. Not a serious person, again, so.
2: No. No.
1: This gets back to the whole air conditioning debate, which I thought was fascinating over this past weekend. I mean, it was, you had people yelling at each other on social media, you know, and then people from Europe saying, You Americans are wimps. Air conditioning.
2: Yeah. Right. You know,
1: I did see one thing though. It said the heat wave in France has forced its citizens to use deodorant.
2: Yeah.
1: That could have been the Babylon Bee. I don't know.
2: It may have been.
1: That just stuck in my head. That just popped into my head there.
2: It may have been. But you know, this whole silly debate, it's like, you know, we as a nation have access, and now more than ever have access to plentiful, cheap energy. And the left has just made it to where, nope, we don't want to get it. We don't want to get it. We don't want to get it. And we're coming to that point. This is all coming to a head because the EV mandates and everything else, you know, the Biden administration coming in, we can run everything on wind and solar. And then later they kind of quietly added nukes. And, you know, nuclear power, not nuclear bombs. I don't know. It's Biden. Well, it might have been nuclear bombs.
1: That would provide, nukes would provide energy, different form.
2: It would be warm for a few seconds. But the thing that they, you know, that we talk about is, this is a series of choices. Where we are, a series of choices, whether it's energy policy or tariffs or whatever it might be. This is a series of choices that we make, because I love it that Europeans come here and so many had great compliments mm-hmm. about America. Now they know why we left. now they get that, you know, oh, we see why 250 years ago you left. Now we know why Prince Harry left, but I think he's in Canada. But the problem that we'll always have is the willful ignorance, people not putting two and two together.

0: Now, in the elimination round, you actually have to win the game. You get like more time.
1: Wow.
0: Is it okay. Penalty shots?
1: Or, all right.
0: I mean, I don't really know how they... But I did see one game was tied 1-1 and they went into extra time. So, so that would be good.
1: Yeah.
0: First off, Europeans have to understand why we love football. It's the huddle.
1: Yeah, it is.
0: It's the huddle.
1: Yeah,
0: because there is no other sport.
1: Right.
0: Where you sit there and say, okay, what's the strategy now?
1: Yeah. What the hell do we do now?
0: After every play.
1: Right.
0: You know, yeah. It's like, what's the strategy? What's the strategy?
1: Yeah.
0: What are we going to do?
1: Right.
0: And, you know, basically it's just like, they're having a meeting to get things settled.
1: We have a conference.
0: Yes. We're very big on conferences here.
1: Yes.
0: And so,
1: meetings.
0: No, but that's really that's the thing I love about football. The thing I love about football is the strategy. Okay. You know, they've got this defense here. What are we going to do here? What are we going to do? And it's not on the fly.
1: Right.
0: Yeah, you know, after every play, they sit and people go, well, that's boring. Yeah, but there's nothing like a great catch that's made. And when you watch football and you watch, you know, that how organized it is from the offensive line to the wide receivers to the running back and the number of things that you can do. That's why they meet and have the huddle.
1: Yeah.
0: They strategize, how are we going to beat this defense? And then you look and, okay, is it a 4-3 or a 3-4 defense? Oh, they got a nickel back in there. I mean, who's going to cover the quarterback who can run? There's so much strategy involved in it. It really is a chess game where you actually, after you make your move, you sit back and go, all right, what's the next move? And I think that's one of the reasons that Americans just absolutely love football.
1: Right.
0: And for the violence, we'd like to see blood.
1: Yeah, we want to see people hitting each other head on.
0: I just had to say, it's not a violent sport, it's a contact sport.
1: It's a contact sport.
0: When people say it's a violent sport, no, it's a contact sport.
1: Yeah.
0: But what has come out of it is the whole concept of, in capitalism, abundance, which means choices. And everything that the left does is to take away choices.
1: Yeah.
0: Bernie Sanders said it, to go back to the French and deodorant. Bernie Sanders said it a long time ago. He viewed that one of the worst things in America, in capitalism, is the fact that you go to the deodorant section and there's 40. I don't know if there's 40. I have no idea. There's 40 different choices of deodorant. And there doesn't need to be that. It's he believed it was a waste of resources and capital to have so many, so many choices.
1: Yeah.
0: I saw, and I mentioned this yesterday, when I saw the one woman who said the cars, I mean, people drive everywhere. It's wonderful. It's wonderful. But you have to look at scenery through a window. Like, I didn't even know what that meant. It was almost as if, I got to find a negative here somewhere because of all these choices you have in America. There's got to be a negative. All right, so you can always walk out of your vehicle.
1: You can stop
0: and get out of the car, and you can walk on that hiking trail like millions of Americans do.
1: Right.
0: But it's what you're finding out from Europeans is they just can't believe the number of choices America has. And this gets back to when, you know, you look at when you look at the vast the majority of Democrats do not want to live here.
1: Right.
0: It shows you how they've been brainwashed. They have no idea how other countries operate.
1: Right.
0: No idea.
1: Yeah.
0: They don't understand the Constitution. They don't. Everything is based on ignorance and rage. You've got to be, think about this. I want to get out of here. Let everybody else in. Everybody else wants to come here, but I want to leave. You ever think for a moment why people wish to get here? You really wonder, when I took that Uber going back about 3 months ago, took that Uber, and I had the driver from Pakistan, who immediately we start talking, and I start asking questions all the time because I've become my father, which I never thought I would be, which is talking to it used to embarrass me. My father, we go out, he just meet somebody, get into a long conversation with them. I hated it.
1: Yeah.
0: It's like, don't these people get upset that my father's always talking to them? He just starts a conversation with everybody.
2: Mm-hmm.
0: And this is in my teenage years. I've become that person.

0: Yeah.
1: But when he turned to me, and we weren't at the destination, it was stoplight. He turned to me, he just looked, he said, America is the best country in the world. He's working like three jobs. Mm-hmm. Opportunity, that's it.
0: Mm-hmm.
1: Just having the opportunity to do something.
0: Yeah.
1: Right. Was unbelievable to him. You know, you've got so many on the left that have no, they've got it so damn good, they don't even know how damn good they've got it.
0: Well, no, and yet they want to leave.
1: Yeah. But you think of electric cars. What was the whole concept of electric cars? Take away your choices.
0: Yeah.
1: Right. You know, that's what it's about. Take, you know, we're going to take away the choices that you have. We're going to make things more expensive. That's why we played the other day, and we have to, whenever, I'm not going to play it because we just played it yesterday, I think. We played the Obama thing. His goal was to skyrocket electricity prices.
0: Right.
1: That was it.
0: Right. Then by comparison, that the so-called green energy looks cheap.
1: Right. I mean, you had the delusional, you had the absolutely delusional Biden out there until somebody finally got, for months they were saying, well, he was saying, we can run the economy on solar and wind. No, you can't. You're an idiot. You're a child.
0: Yeah.
1: You're in kindergarten.
0: Yeah.
1: I mean, seriously, you're not arguing. We're not even arguing with adults anymore. And then, finally, when you've got somebody, you know, in the Democrat side, and it happened to be Hochul, that said, no, we got to stop this climate change stuff because electricity is getting just too expensive and we just can't allow this. And the Democrats and the legislature came back, and in their talking points, it was, no, it's supposed to raise the price of electricity. Our platform is raising the cost of electricity for our citizens. And then you've got Mamdani, you know, you've got Mamdani being able to get millions of dollars, billions of dollars from the rest of New York State.
0: Yep.
1: And there you've got a Republican candidate for governor saying, we're going to stop being a sanctuary state. We're going to get back to more fiscal responsibility. We're not going to be taxing people for what New York City wants. He's down by 20 points.
0: Yeah.
1: They want this. They want a society.
0: These are all choices.
1: Because you don't continue to vote that way. They want a society that is repressive, that takes away choices, that makes people, you know, get locked, step in philosophy, that forces people to have certain beliefs. And if you don't have these beliefs, we're going to punish you.
0: Yeah.
1: You see the thing. You see the thing in Fort Worth.
0: Mm.
1: What? The pride, the trans argument. There were some pastors out there, and they said, if you say anything that offends somebody, we'll arrest you. And they said, you can't do that under the Constitution. And the police were sort of like, well, you know, we'll see what we can do. And finally, the city of Fort Worth said, we're looking into this entire thing. Because it's like, no, if there's a protest, you can sit at the side of that protest and you can yell things. And what they were saying, he said, if I call you a sir, you know, can that get me arrested? They said, if it offends somebody and gets you arrested, it's like, wow.
0: Somebody, under what law?
1: And I'm sitting there thinking, you need to do a little bit more training with your police officers, Fort Worth, on that.
0: Show me the law.
1: Yeah. Whoever that is, because I think probably most police officers know that.
0: Yeah, I think so.
1: Even in Fort Worth.
0: Yes.
1: Whoever that police officer was, it was like, wow.
0: Yeah.
1: But, I mean, that's the whole thing. We're going to limit you. We don't want your freedom of speech. We don't want you to be able to protect yourself with the Second Amendment. Wow, we want you to have less representation.
0: Fewer freedoms.
1: Yep. We are Red Eye Radio.
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0: We are Red Eye Radio. He's Eric Carly, and I'm Gary McNamara. So when you see the whole thing about the Europeans coming over here and just amazed at the abundance, that really fits in perfectly where we are right now, socialism versus free markets and capitalism.
1: Yeah.
0: It's exactly what you see, because when you have socialism, you automatically have less choices because the government is in control of the capital and they push it where they wish to push it, not where the free market naturally moves it.
1: Right. And it's about opportunity. It's about choices, you know, and watching eyes be opened for the first time is always great. I love that. So, but just remember, when the whole soccer thing's done, get up. Go home. You're free to come back later, but go home.

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8: U.S. and Iran are expected to meet for talks today in Qatar. President Trump made the announcement on Truth Social, claiming Iran had requested the meeting following the latest round of back-and-forth attacks in the region. Iran's foreign minister was quick to deny that any such talks were planned, but has said it's sending a delegation to Doha to discuss the unfreezing of Iranian funds. The Supreme Court is set to make headlines today. After a flurry of decisions on Monday, the court's set to hand down rulings on two huge cases, birthright citizenship and transgender athlete bans. The court will rule on a challenge to President Trump's executive order limiting birthright citizenship to children with at least one parent with citizenship or permanent legal status. The court's also weighing in on the legality of states banning transgender athletes from competing in girls' and women's school sports. Progressive and Social Democrats are hoping to continue their winning streak in Colorado's primaries today. In the governor's primary, Democratic Senator Michael Bennett's facing off against the state's Attorney General Phil Weiser, who's positioned himself to the left of Bennett. Scott Carr has more.
9: In the Senate race, incumbent John Hickenlooper's in a tight race with progressive state Senator Julie Gonzalez. 15-term Democratic Congresswoman Diana DeGette's facing a stiff challenge from socialist Malat Kiros, who campaigned as a Palestinian supporter. I'm Scott Carr.
8: Luigi Mangione's federal trial is being pushed back to next year. He's accused in the 2024 shooting death of UnitedHealthcare CEO Brian Thompson in Manhattan. Jury selection will begin January 5th with opening statements set for January 25th. The judge said the trial will likely take 2 to 3 weeks. Mangiotti's pleaded not guilty to state and federal charges. His New York State murder trial is set to begin September 8th. The NBA offseason is reaching another critical junction. Free agency begins today with the negotiation period. LeBron James once again takes center stage as the 41-year-old is unrestricted and could leave the Lakers. I'm Tammy Trujillo.
10: Have you heard the news? Big Supreme Court decisions coming in.
11: Rights will be gravely threatened.
12: Iran has requested a meeting this week.
10: That's Carolyn Leavitt on Fox and Friends. Bernie on socialism.
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15: Supreme Court has rejected President Trump's bid to get the E. Jean Carroll verdict overturned, Sarah Lee Kessler reports.
16: Monday's ruling means the verdict that Trump defamed and sexually abused Carroll will stand. So he'll have to pay the New York writer the $5 million she was awarded in a civil judgment. Carroll filed her lawsuit in 2019, claiming Trump sexually assaulted her in a Manhattan dressing room back in the 1990s. Trump has always denied it, and his lawyers claim Carroll waited until he became president to file suit to maximize political injury to him and to profit for herself. I'm Sarah Lee Kessler.
15: American pride is hitting a 25-year low as the nation prepares for its 250th anniversary. According to a new Gallup survey, 33% of U.S. adults say they are extremely proud to be an American. It marks a significant decline compared to when Gallup first started tracking the metric in 2001 and found that 55% of U.S. adults said they were extremely proud to be an American. However, national pride appears to be divided by party, as findings show 70% of Republicans are extremely proud to be American, followed by 28% of independents and 14% of Democrats. Progressive and socialist Democrats are hoping to continue their winning streak in Colorado's primaries on Tuesday. Scott Carr has more.
9: In the Colorado governor's primary, Democratic Senator Michael Bennett's facing off against the state's Attorney General, Phil Wisner, who's positioned himself to the left of Bennett. In the Senate race, incumbent John Hickenlooper's in a tight race with progressive state Senator Julie Gonzalez. 15-term Democratic Congresswoman Diana DeGette's facing a stiff challenge from socialist Malat Kiros, who campaigned as a Palestinian supporter. I'm Scott Carr.
15: And investigators are trying to identify suspects after a weekend fire that damaged the Virginia Task Force 1 training facility. The renowned urban search and rescue group is currently in Venezuela, assisting with disaster recovery following last week's deadly earthquakes. I'm Mark Mayfield.
10: Have you heard the news? Big Supreme Court decisions coming in.
11: Rights will be gravely threatened.
12: Iran has requested a meeting this week.
10: That's Carolyn Leavitt on Fox and Friends. Bernie on socialism.
13: Progressives are on the march.
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20: 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A new way of understanding. Because we're in this together. 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
21: Can't be tomorrow already. Weren't we just saying goodbye? How is it possible? We're back again. It's a different... Oh, and we're saying goodbye to June today as well. Good morning and welcome to Tuesday, June the 30th, the year of our Lord, 2026, on the air, streaming live on your iHeartRadio app. This is the show that belongs to you. This is your morning show. I'm Michael Del Giorno, honored to serve you. Jeffrey will have the sound throughout the day. Red will keep an eye on the content. Here's the news waking up. Progressive and socialist Democrats are hoping to continue their winning streak in Colorado primaries today. That's kind of the mainstream media's twist on all this. The Mamdani playbook is going to be played out in Colorado today is the reality. And as always, and we've been talking about this for years now, the socialist Democrat movement is targeting first and foremost Democrats, and they've got a long-term Democrat in their crosshairs today in Colorado in that House race. So we'll have more on that coming up. We have the Supreme Court rulings. If you were doing anything on social media yesterday, you could see the right was angry with Justice Amy Coney Barrett. She sided with Roberts in a very close 5-4 vote to continue counting votes even after Election Day. I think ultimately, and we'll talk more about this with David Zanotti, and don't forget our White House correspondent, John Decker, is not just a 30-year White House correspondent and the pool boy, if you will, of Donald Trump's. He is a U.S. Supreme Court bar attorney, so we'll kick around this case, but I think ultimately the court is wondering why Congress isn't handling this. It really would be their duty. This would fall under, there are a lot of things the Supreme Court does because we don't acknowledge self-evident truth in God anymore. There's a lot of things the Supreme Court does because Congress doesn't do its job. And there's a lot of things the Supreme Court does because Congress doesn't do its job and presidents have to do everything through executive order. This one would fall under Congress not doing its job. Judge Alito, with the dissent, had the greatest warning. The door stays wide open for fraud, which begs the question, why can't we, in a bipartisan fashion, protect a free and accurate vote? Well, because obviously one side, it's the same portions of the border issue fall under this. One likes the weapon. I mean, at some point, the way the left stands against this. I want to play a piece of audio, if nothing else, to start the day. We've had Scott Jennings on this show several times. God help him every day, his job. It's one thing for us to be around the kitchen table among family and friends, or even those who don't agree with us. But to have to sit on CNN and be outnumbered every night, 6-1, 7-1, and have to deal with these narratives and want to speak the truth in the midst of that. So you're going to hear, obviously, them just constantly talking over him. But notice his question and notice the no answer. And this is that leftist narrative that if you make somebody show an ID, that's in some way racist and discriminatory and blocking their vote. Listen.
22: What voting rights is he taking away from black voters?
23: Oh, if we look at the Save Act, that's exactly what we're talking about. That is actually going to continue to disenfranchise overwhelmingly a lot of people of color. There are so many civil rights organizations that have run the data. If we look at the way that it is going to disenfranchise black voters, it's the same reason why Chuck Schumer called it Jim Crow 2.0. So this is the same president. If we want to continue.
22: You haven't said hell yet.
23: I am talking about it. It's the way that you're putting new poll taxes on this when you're making people have. That's what we can call them now. It's kind of an idiom, right? If you want to say that people have to prove.
19: Because if you have to get a license, it costs money. If you have to get a passport, it costs money. Therefore, it's a poll tax. And people who can't afford it can't vote. Therefore, you're discriminating against them. That's the narrative defense. By the way, 13 times he asked how, never got an answer. But the door is still wide open. Davidson and I have talked about this for years. And every state has different rules. That's why when it comes to prognosticating or analyzing or even predicting, David never does it. I've been known to do it. It gets more and more difficult every year. And this is a phenomenon of the past decade and a half, where early voting gets expanded and expanded and expanding. And then mail-in voting, Republicans never really responded to early voting. Republicans are kind of traditionalists, and they like to vote on Election Day. Well, what that created for about 7 or 8 election cycles were huge advantages for the Democrats. They started every Election Day up millions of votes, and the Republicans had to have turnout and catch up on Election Day. The president griped about it in 2020, railed against it in 2020, but didn't engage in it. In 2024, he did. Maybe why he won, one of the many reasons. And the same was true with mail-in voting. And then, like everything else, they weaponized COVID, changed election laws. Your state legislators across the country failed you. They changed election laws without going through the state legislatures, which was unconstitutional. And then they harvested ballots and stole the election in swing districts of swing precincts, of swing districts of swing states. And then when David and I would sit down and say, well, what are we going to know on election night, or what can we look for? Because usually in your election night coverage, you know what the key states are, and you know when it's going to go out west. In the first Donald Trump election, we knew it was over very early. We were one of the first to call it the country, because we knew it didn't even need to get to Arizona and Nevada to decide it. But now you never know. With these mail-in votes and every state having different rules, well, I can count all ballots that were mailed and postmarked by Election Day. Some allow even after. Some allow a different framework for when it can be counted by. And then the boxes just keep arriving, right? Until the desired result is achieved. Alito gets it. And he knows as long as this is allowed, the door to cheat is open. And that long as that door of cheat is open, you're going to have American people that don't trust our democratic elective process. Now, we're not a democracy. We're a constitutional republic. We're a representative republic, but we use a democratic voting style. But if it is untrusted and with good reason, well, it's a fine line between you and a banana republic. The more you know, probably the more outraged you were at this decision. Two more big ones coming today: birthright citizenship and transgendered athletes. Biological males competing in women's sports. Those rulings coming later today. I don't know what to tell you anymore. The White House is sending negotiators. They're saying the talks are on. Iran is saying they're not. I couldn't tell you. I wouldn't know. And then that MAGA heat dome is going to impact millions more, this time in the eastern half of the United States. In fact, we expect it to stick around through the 4th of July weekend. And I don't know about where you're at. How hot did it get here yesterday? About 90? Not as bad as today. I think today is the hotter, and tomorrow is the hottest. But I don't know. My wife has still managed to freeze me with the air conditioner. I may do the rest of my show outside to thaw out. Electric vehicles versus hybrid. Hopefully you're not viewing this from the perspective of carbon footprint. That never made sense. For a time, infrastructure didn't make sense. I can tell you the infrastructure is there. It is not that inconvenient to have an electric car anymore. They do drive better. Some people prefer loud. Some people prefer feeling gear shift. For you, we have the gas engine. For me, I prefer the drive of an EV. The global warming hoax, I think, is behind us. But maybe what our first gut reaction was all along the hybrid made the most sense. Remember when Beta came out? We had the Verdes in our neighborhood, jumped on Beta. We didn't. Dad just didn't care enough to buy it, but by the time we were in the market for those kinds of things, VHS had kind of won out. We kind of saw that with EVs. Was pure electric the ultimate? I mean, what it takes to create those batteries is as large or larger of a footprint carbon-wise, even if you believed in that. And it just seemed like hybrid made the most sense all along. Well, EV sales are crashing and hybrid sales are exploding. The rise of the hybrid. Rory has that story coming up. Our senior contributor, David Zanotti, has been walking through with us all week leading up to this big 250 celebration. Our countdown to 250. And I want to take it another step further with Colonel Bucci later in the third hour. And that is sit down with a military expert and look at the military role in our 250 years. In the creation of our freedom, Revolutionary War, to the settling of our difference in the Civil War, to the military superiority throughout, whether it was World War I, World War II, or any other conflicts that sustains our freedom daily. The role of the military in America being 250. As I mentioned, John Decker with more on the Supreme Court rulings. And Lou Diamond Phillips is here. He's out with a new movie called Gangland. I'm thinking of Tulsa, Oklahoma City, some of our cities that have a lot of Indian territory and sovereign land. He plays a cop in a sovereign Indian territory. And, oh, he starts cracking down on the gangs and the violence. It's a really neat film. It is more than just a cop movie. It's a lot more about community and loyalty and carrying past scars into new generations. Lou Diamond Phillips, the great La Bamba actor. I wonder if I'll break out into La Bamba.
0: Well, I would.
19: What is the under would. Over on how before I break out into La Bamba?
0: As far as a time limit?
19: Yeah, like I think it's in the take me 5 minutes to break down, seconds to break down.
0: Yeah, more like that. Yeah, I think it's going to be in the introduction.
19: Every time, you know, because, you know, he pops up on the screen, I see his face.
0: Yeah.
19: And immediately I say, Richie.
0: Yeah.
19: It's Richie Valens.
0: I always go back to Young Guns.
19: Or if I get a lull, I just, all of a sudden in my head, I just hear. Sausage and peppers. I just make up my own words and it never bothers me. Lou Diamond Phillips on the show today. Tomorrow, the speaker, Newt Gingrich. Can't wait to talk to him about 250. You know, all week long, we've kind of been looking at 2026 compared to 1776, or how about even in between that? 2026 to 1976, the 250 to the bicentennial. Because everybody forgets, in addition to being one of the greatest speakers of the House in the history of our republic, Newt was a history teacher. It'd be fun to kick some of these things around with him. We'll do that tomorrow. In short, miss a little, you'll miss a lot today, miss a lot, and we will miss you. Well, picture this. You're at work. Your phone buzzes. You look down. You see your kid's number. You answer it. You hear a kid's voice, and they're panicked. And they say they've been in an accident, and they need money wired to them immediately. Well, it's their voice. It's their number. You'd move heaven and earth for your kids. And that's exactly what the scammers are counting on. Now, here's the play. The criminals buy your phone number and your family details from data brokers. They do a little extra work. They grab 3 seconds of your kid's voice off a video they posted on social media, clone it with AI, and make the call. They can't stop them from cloning your kid's voice, but you can make sure they never get your phone number in the first place. 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
21: 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They're next, coming up in about 15 minutes. We'll break down what the Socialist Democrats are up to. Their next area to conquer, Colorado, when your morning show continues. 22 after the hour.
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19: Yes, and good morning. Welcome to our breakfast news shop at 27 minutes after the hour. I'd like to go over some of the chef specials. Blockbuster day set again today for the Supreme Court. Tammy Trujillo has the preview.
6: After a flurry of decisions on Monday, the court is set to hand down rulings on two huge cases, birthright citizenship and transgender athlete bans. The court will rule on a challenge to President Trump's executive order limiting birthright citizenship to children with at least one parent with citizenship or permanent legal status. The court is also weighing in on the legality of states banning transgender athletes from competing in girls and women's school sports. I'm Tammy Trujillo.
19: Progressive and socialist Democrats are hoping to continue their winning streak, this time in Colorado primaries. Scott Carr has more.
7: In the Colorado governor's primary, Democratic Senator Michael Bennett's facing off against the state's Attorney General, Phil Wisner, who's positioned himself to the left of Bennett. In the Senate race, incumbent John Hickenlooper's in a tight race with progressive state Senator Julie Gonzalez. 15-term Democratic Congresswoman Diana DeGette's facing a stiff challenge from socialist Malak Kiros, who campaigned as a Palestinian supporter. I'm Scott Carr.
19: Well, as we approach our 250th birthday as a nation, American pride is hitting a 25-year low.
8: According to a new Gallup survey, 33% of U.S. adults say they are extremely proud to be an American, while 20% said they were very proud. It marks a significant decline compared to when Gallup first started tracking the metric in 2001 and found that 55% of U.S. adults said they were extremely proud to be American. However, national pride appears to be divided by party, as findings show 70% of Republicans are extremely proud to be an American, followed by 28% of independents and 14% of Democrats. I'm Mark Mayfield.
19: In sports, Pirates outslugged the Phillies 11-7. Tigers beat the Yankees 7-3. Guardians lost 6-3 to the Rangers. Reds lost 5-3 to the Brew Crew. D-backs 5-4 over the Giants. Angels lost 6-2 to the Mariners. And the Dodgers beat the A's 9-4. It was Victor Hovland who went on to win that Travelers Championship in a playoff with Scottie Scheffler. And birthdays today, I am Mike Tyson going to slap your face. Put 60 candles on the cake, and I'm not going to blow the cake. I'm going to slap it. I'm going to slap it silly. Mike Tyson, 60. Actor Dan Aykroyd, 74. Swimmer Michael Phelps, 41. And Blondie, Debbie Harry, is 81. If it's your birthday, happy birthday. We're so glad you were born. And thanks for making your morning show a part of your big day. 30 minutes after the hour.
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0: Michael D., talk to me.
1: Didn't we just have Michael McDonald say my morning show is your morning show, and now you come back with a little Doobie Brothers? How does the computer know?
2: I don't know. But this would be Tom Johnson, though, and not
1: Michael. Yeah, this is prior to Michael McDonald. I get that. You don't have to correct me on the air and belittle me and make me foolish. Do you think other talk show hosts have to deal with this with producers?
2: Just try it.
1: It's a hostile work environment, I tell you. Yeah. Can I do a free commercial? It's coming on like a sneeze.
2: Sure.
1: Well, I'm very thrilled that Relief Factor is a sponsor of this show. That allows us to have our family time together. Because without sponsors, guess what? I get fired. But they have another product that is the greatest product I've ever taken in my life. Mm-hmm. Think Factor. And I don't, it's all natural. I don't know what's in it. But I pop two of these, gulp some water, and man, I'm telling you, I don't think you need to take any ADD medicine or whatever it is you have to take.
2: You don't think so?
1: No, you get laser focused. I wish they would unleash me to talk about that product. Although I don't want to go back to being in pain either. Well, all right, 36. What did Mike McCann say? Mikey D, talk to me? Okay, 36.
2: To me.
1: 36 minutes after the hour, early bird gets the worm, sleepy squirrel misses the nut. Can't have your morning show without your voice. Use that talkback button if you're listening on the iHeart app, just like the JJs did, starting with Joey and PA.
3: Good morning, Jeffrey. Yeah, hey, I want in on that La Bamba action. I don't think Mikey's going to last more than a minute and a half before he yells it out.
2: I'll put you down, brother.
1: So he's doing over a minute and a half or under a minute and a half?
2: I think he's taking under, yeah.
1: Under a minute and a half. Yeah. Lou Diamond Phillips will be joining us in the third hour. He's got a great new movie called Gangland, although Red is disappointed, and rightfully so. Lou Diamond Phillips, we all know him from La Bamba, playing Richie Valens, which is the ultimate good guy, right? But then he went on to play great bad guys. I mean, there's a dark, he is one of the nicest human beings you will ever meet. Very humble, very genuine, very gentle. But, oh, he plays a really good bad guy. No, he's a good cop in this one. It's called Gangland. He's going to join us. But every time we visit, I can't resist. At some point, it just comes out like Tourette's. And I hear a little voice in my back, you know, you're talking to Lou Diamond Phillips. Richie. It starts with a whisper.
2: And then there's me in the background going, don't do it.
1: Richie. And I just break out.
2: Yeah.
1: Well, now I could just be spiteful to Joey and just wait for exactly 92 seconds and he'll lose his bet.
2: You can't set the book like that. You have to
1: Why? That's how they do it in the pros.
2: Well, yeah.
1: You ever watch an NBA game? Well, we got this bet one. Sneakers stop sneaking.
4: Take me out, coach. I'm done.
1: John is in, I believe, Youngstown, Ohio this morning.
5: You know, to your point about Justice Comey and Justice Roberts, you know, Rush Limbaugh used to talk about this all the time. When judges, district court judges, circuit court judges, when they become legislators, when they begin to make decisions that are basically creating law, our system is in big, big trouble. We can't have the judges making decisions, creating laws. It's not good.
1: Well, Rush grew up in a family of judges, so his perspective is probably different than mine. Mine is Italian mother, that whenever someone would leave their wife, including my father, she would always say, he's got somebody. And I go, Ma, how do you know? Maybe he just doesn't like his wife. This would be like 9 years old. Because a man never leaves unless he has another woman.
6: How dare you?
1: And it just embedded in my head. You know, I don't accept everything as truth. I carry things around and I measure them. And through time, I began to see a human behavior. You never abandon something without replacing it. Even if you think you do, you didn't. How many times have you seen somebody? Oh, they don't drink anymore. Oh, but they smoke like a chimney. Oh, they don't gamble anymore, but boy, they're shopaholics now. I mean, everybody replaces something. Something's always waiting to fill a void. If you abandon God, I assure you, you filled it with something, or you've tried to fill it with something. It just doesn't work. Some try to fill it with career and status and things. Some try to fill the void with self. Some try to fill the void with doing good. when were you sick and I didn't visit you? When were you in prison and I didn't come?

David Zanotti by way of Francis Schaeffer and C.S. Lewis, and we don't even remember who kind of said it or what portion which played in creating the quote. As my favorite quote, you lose God, you lose man. Without God, I don't get me. I got news for you. Without understanding God, not only do I have no purpose or meaning, what is the point? Those who believe they positively impact others are 3 to 4 times more likely to feel their own lives are meaningful or purposeful. How many see this new generation is trapped in their head? The phone traps them there. The algorithms trap them there. The social dilemma traps them there. Society traps them there. They're trapped inside their head. I can never seem, it's a struggle to get my children to live outside themselves. When you're in a crowded room, are you thinking about you or the souls that are in that room? I don't want to be corny, but I walk into a room full of strangers and it brings me back to when I was a little kid. We'd pick up my grandparents because we were the only ones that didn't live in Italy or Syracuse, New York. So living in Chicago, they would all come visit at Christmas. My dad's mom and dad and my mom's mom. My grandfather had passed. Let me tell you something. 2 days before Christmas or Christmas Eve at O'Hare Airport, that was a scene. That was a scene like out of the movie Love Actually. Human beings everywhere. Military sleeping on the floor. People getting off planes and people running to them and hugging them. I mean, it was just amazing. And I would sit there and I'd be like 6, 7, 8 years old. And I would be like, wow, they all have a mom and dad. They all have grandparents. They have a house. They have a car. They lay in bed and have thoughts. They have dreams. Everybody's having this simultaneous life. Now, it seems like a simple moment, but it drew me out of me. And I became, I know me. I'm with me all the time. I'm so sick of me, I could scream. But every time I see a stranger, boy, there's a fresh life. Already in progress. I wonder what their story is. I wonder what their hurts are. I wonder what their unachieved dreams are. I'm anxious to meet him. When you see somebody in need, is your first instinct to keep walking, keep driving, or stop and help? I mean, what do you think it tells us that those who believe they positively impact others are 3 to 4 times more likely to feel their own lives are meaningful or have purpose? Maybe we were meant to serve. Not be served. Provide, not demand everything given to us. Most Gen Zers say it is very true or pretty true that their life has meaning, 66%. Or that they have a sense of purpose, 62%. However, that leaves more than a third, 1 in 3 who say, their life has very little or not true at all. In fact, 39% were not true at all. Taken together, 45% of Gen Zers report lacking meaning, purpose, or both in their lives. Now, every generation has its challenges. Every generation has its hands full. And let me tell you something. This is a simple truth, but it's got to get through our head. This generation of believers are responsible for this generation of souls. You can't do anything about the generations prior to you, and you can't do anything about the generations after you're gone, but you can be light to the generation you're in. And the necessity of God. The self-evident truth of God. There is one, and we're

0: You're not him. That has been pushed out of society, pushed out of the classroom, pushed out of television, pushed out of the home. And what's left? Nothing? Oh, that's where you're wrong. Remember Mom. A guy never moves out till he has someone else. We never abandon something without replacing it. And what have we replaced it with? Lies, all of them. Social media was going to connect us all. It disconnected all. It was going to fill us with information and relationships and staying in touch. We've lost touch. We've disconnected. What about our multiculturalism? Won't that unite us? Diversity, won't that unite us? Equality, won't that? It's all done is divide us. Don't you love when we think we can spend our way out of debt? Or we can hate our way to love? Or divide our way to unity? Now, Gen Z, is anybody born 1997 to 2012? I can't even relate to their life. I had different textbooks, different curriculum, different teachers. My son came up to me and said, Dad, somebody responded to your post. You're an ass. You've always been an ass. Always will be an ass. What does that mean? I said, that's somebody that went to Ecole Classique. Is that one of my friends from high school? Keith something. He's doing my headmaster, Sal Federico. What's a headmaster? It's like a principal. Your principal called you an ass? Oh, yes. Then I started sharing some of the other things he would say to the girls in the class. They could do that? Oh, yeah. It's a different time. But we also started every day with the Pledge of Allegiance, prayer to St. Francis of Assisi. Our textbooks were accurate. We taught civics. Boy, this generation's really up against it, huh? Look at what they see in movies. Look at what's in their hand up in their bedroom on a phone. Do you ever lay in bed and think, what if I grew up in this generation? I remember what I did with a Sears catalog. What would I do with all that on my phone? Well, the answer is not well. And loneliness, depression, eating disorders, suicide. These are the consequences. And you'll find nothing sadder. Gen Z adults are nearly twice as likely as their peers who are still in middle or high school to indicate their life lacks meaning. They're also more likely to say that they feel little to no sense of purpose in life. How is it that 43% of a generation is walking around with no purpose? They weren't even alive for hope and change. But boy, did they get change. One of the strongest predictors of the extent, I know I got a break. One of the strongest predictors of the extent of which Gen Zers feel a sense of meaning or purpose in their lives is where they feel like they make a positive difference in other people's lives. That's if you can get them to bust out of themselves. Among those who strongly agree with that, that they're having a positive impact on others, 93% say that they are very to pretty sure their life is meaningful. And 87% of those say they feel a sense of purpose. Lose God, you lose man. Lose God, you lose your republic. But why do the stakes seem so much higher when it gets as close as our kid's bedroom door? That's our alone time. What's happening in the Middle East right now is more than just a headline. Look at today. The White House says we're sending negotiators. The negotiations are going to continue in Qatar. Iran says they're not. Oh, this isn't over. It could hit your wallet if it hasn't already. The Iran conflict is pushing oil prices higher, and that impacts everything you buy, gas, groceries, utilities. And when energy spikes, your dollar buys less. Inflation jumped again, driven largely by the energy sector. Now major banks are warning more volatility could be ahead. 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If inflation sticks and energy stays high, the economy slows. The risk of recession rises. Moody's has it at 50%. 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This was my son's substitute teacher at Centennial High School.
1: Walter Egan?
0: Walter Egan.
1: Wow.
0: One of my favorite songs from freshman year of high school. It's fun growing up in Nashville, I'll bet. EV sales, they're collapsing. Hybrids are on the rise. Why? Rory O'Neill has the story coming up as your morning show continues. 53 minutes after the hour.
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5: 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It'll count you down 3, 2, 1, like Denise. Gives you 30 seconds to make a comment or ask a question. 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
6: Hello.
5: Yes? No, no, no.
6: Anybody there?
5: Yeah, well, we're here. We're here, but it's not like live. Like, you leave the message. You say it. You send it. Then we hear it. You can't just talk. That was an actual person that was trying to use the talkback a long, long time ago. All right. EVs, not so much. Hybrids? Oh, by the fistfuls. The rise of the hybrid. Rory's got the story when your morning show continues, and we count down to 250 with DZ as well. Straight ahead. Don't move.
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0: This is set to be a blockbuster day for the Supreme Court. Tammy Trujillo has a preview.
1: After a flurry of decisions on Monday, the court is set to hand down rulings on two huge cases, birthright citizenship and transgender athlete bans. The court will rule on a challenge to President Trump's executive order limiting birthright citizenship to children with at least one parent with citizenship or permanent legal status. The court is also weighing in on the legality of states banning transgender athletes from competing in girls and women's school sports. I'm Tammy Trujillo.
0: President Trump says he's unsure if he'll sign the bipartisan housing bill. It's sitting on his desk after it sailed through the House and Senate last week.
2: I think it's so unimportant by compared to the Save America Act.
0: Trump has held up its passage, pushing Republicans to kill the filibuster and instead pass his Save America Voter ID bill first. Trump said everything is a yawn compared to passing the Save America Act. The housing bill is an attempt to address housing shortages and affordability. The U.S. and Iran are expected to meet for talks today in Qatar. President Trump made the announcement on Truth Social, claiming Iran had requested the meeting following the latest round of back-and-forth attacks in the region. Iran's foreign ministry was quick to deny that any such talks were planned, but has said it is sending a delegation to Doha to discuss the unfreezing of Iranian funds. A man accused of attempting to kill President Trump at April's White House Correspondents Association dinner has made another court appearance. Cole Thomas Allen did not speak during yesterday's status hearing in U.S. District Court in D.C. Prosecutors said they have begun turning over evidence to Allen's lawyers and have not offered Allen any type of plea deal. Allen was arrested after allegedly running at a security checkpoint during the dinner and shooting a Secret Service agent. He'll be back in court August 20th. And a pair of World Cup favorites are out of the tournament. Paraguay shocked Germany in a penalty shootout from Foxborough to make the round of 16. Morocco did the exact same to the Netherlands south of the border. The round of 32 stage continues with three more matches on Tuesday. I'm Mark Nayfield.
3: 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Big Supreme Court decisions coming in.
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3: 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Bernie on socialism.
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0: Supreme Court has rejected President Trump's bid to get the E. Jean Carroll verdict overturned. Sarah Lee Kessler reports.
9: Monday's ruling means the verdict that Trump defamed and sexually abused Carroll will stand. So he'll have to pay the New York writer the $5 million she was awarded in a civil judgment. Carroll filed her lawsuit in 2019, claiming Trump sexually assaulted her in a Manhattan dressing room back in the 1990s. Trump has always denied it, and his lawyers claim Carroll waited until he became president to file suit to maximize political injury to him and to profit for herself. I'm Sarah Lee Kessler.
0: American pride is hitting a 25-year low as the nation prepares for its 250th anniversary. According to a new Gallup survey, 33% of U.S. adults say they are extremely proud to be an American. It marks a significant decline compared to when Gallup first started tracking the metric in 2001 and found that 55% of U.S. adults said they were extremely proud to be an American. However, national pride appears to be divided by party, as findings show 70% of Republicans are extremely proud to be American, followed by 28% of independents and 14% of Democrats. Progressive and Socialist Democrats are hoping to continue their winning streak in Colorado's primaries on Tuesday. Scott Carr has more.
10: In the Colorado governor's primary, Democratic Senator Michael Bennett's facing off against the state's Attorney General, Phil Wisner, who's positioned himself to the left of Bennett. In the Senate race, incumbent John Hickenlooper's in a tight race with progressive state Senator Julie Gonzalez. 15-term Democratic Congresswoman Diana DeGette's facing a stiff challenge from socialist Malat Kiros, who campaigned as a Palestinian supporter. I'm Scott Carr.
0: And investigators are trying to identify suspects after a weekend fire that damaged the Virginia Task Force One training facility. The renowned urban search and rescue group is currently in Venezuela, assisting with disaster recovery following last week's deadly earthquakes. I'm Mark Mayfield.
3: Have you heard the news? Big Supreme Court decisions coming in.
4: Rights will be gravely threatened.
5: Iran has requested a meeting this week.
3: That's Carolyn Leavitt on Fox and Friends. Bernie on socialism.
6: Progressives are on the march.
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0: One, two, three.
1: Starting your morning off right. A new way of talk. A new way of understanding. Because we're in this together. This is your morning show with Michael Del Giorno.
2: Actually, I had a listener that Googled betting graph or burn down chart on how soon Michael Del Giorno will break into La Bamba in Google, and it gave him a response.
3: Really?
2: Well, the consensus is I won't last a minute and a half in my interview with Lou Diamond Phillips coming up in the third hour before I break out into the song La Bamba.
3: Richie Madden.
2: He's got a new movie called Gangland. Don't miss. Lou Diamond Phillips in the third hour. Tomorrow, Newt Gingrich will talk about America turning 250. If you're just waking up, progressives and socialist Democrats are hoping to continue their winning streak from New York out west in Colorado for primaries today. The Supreme Court set to rule on birthright citizenship and transgendered athlete bans. And the U.S. says we are going to be talking in Qatar. Ron says, no, we're not. Which is true, I never know. Unless I ask our national correspondent, Rory O'Neill, is here to talk about EVs. Their sales are collapsing, but hybrid vehicles, it's just starting to really take off. Why hybrids over EVs, I guess, is the question of the day, Rory.
4: Well, in part, an EV tends to be more expensive, and that $7,500 tax credit went away last year. So the thought is there was a big push for EV supporters to go buy one and take advantage of the $7,500. But right now, we're seeing those EV sales down about 27% because the incentive has gone away. Plus, now interest rates for car loans have gone up. So people are, you know, they tend to shop by monthly payment versus the cost of a vehicle these days. So, people are looking at the hybrid going, well, maybe this is a more practical idea. There's still that EV anxiety out there. People who say, I'm on a long road trip. I don't want to have to stop and wait 2 or 3 hours for the car to charge. And I don't know where the next charging station is going to be. So we're still in the infancy when it comes to that industry.
2: Yeah, that was kind of an argument a few years ago. Although then, I mean, I drive an EV, so I can tell you the infrastructure is there now. And it's not like you're going to have to charge for hours. You can supercharge your vehicle in 15 minutes. So, you know, if you stop at Buc-ee's, charge it. If you stop somewhere, you know, you can charge while you're eating. It's really not the big deal. And your map will tell you where the nearest one is. And you can pick it just like you pick a gas station. So if you can't find a charging station, you couldn't find a gas station either. And then you probably have one already in your garage that for the daily commute. And it charges in the middle of the night at the lowest rate and time. I have found it to be completely hassle-free. I don't know. I mean, I remember when we were looking at Nick's car. It came in hybrid or regular gas. And I remember the hybrid was like, I want to say $35,000, $4,000 more. So I don't know that hybrids are the same price as gas. But we've kind of always suspected from the beginning that hybrid might be the perfect option, right? For the mileage and for the ability to recharge as you're driving. And maybe that I've always wondered like beta versus VHS. Would hybrid be the ultimate VHS and EV was the beta, but now I'm not so sure anymore. But the sales speak for themselves, right?
4: Well, right. But it's also that transition, right? 100 years from now, we're all going to be driving an EV, right? We're not going to be putting gas in a car 100 years from now. But is that answer 50 years from now? Is it 40, 30, 20 years from now? You know, at what point do we make the switch? But as the EVs become more and more common, I think it was a big ask for consumers to go from gas to EV, which is why the car manufacturers made a mistake
2: they went all in
4: the popularity of the hybrid, right?
2: Yeah, and they went all in. I mean, certain lines,
4: except for Toyota, which is why Toyota has been doing so well, because they stayed with the hybrid model, and now they were going to go and unveil their big Lexus EV this year, but considering the sales have soured, they're sort of backing off their EVs and enjoying their success in hybrids.
2: So I've never driven a hybrid. Have you?
4: I have, yep.
2: I've driven gas, and you know, you can hear it. You feel the gears shifting, all of that. It's different. The acceleration can't nearly match electric. I could never go back to. Now, there are people that love that feeling, and so they'll never like electric. I feel like I'm in a spaceship. but what does hybrid do? So you feel like you're driving gas, and then all of a sudden it switches and it feels like an EV, or is it always feeling like a...
4: I thought it was more feeling like a gas. It was just when you initially start, like pulling out of the driveway, like, is it on? You know, I'm still doing that. Is it on? I can't tell. Is it on? I felt like an old man driving.
2: Well, mine plays a little song, so I don't take you by surprise and run you over.
4: Well, there's that. So, you know, you may be turning that song off when I'm around.
2: I was thinking the opposite. You would mute it so you could run me over and get away with it. Why do you hate me? It comes out all the time.
4: Weird. I don't know.
2: So hybrid, now the sales eventually is what decides hybrid sales. Can we expect a lot more hybrids than EVs coming out in 2027?
4: We're still in hybrid mode. Hybrid sales are up 80% since 2023. So that seems to be where we're at for a while.
2: All right. Rory's going to be back in the third hour. We're going to talk about those Supreme Court rulings. And then we're going to talk a little bit about both sides seem to have settled down in the Iran-U.S. conflict. But are they sitting down and talking? The U.S. says yes. Iran says no. All week long, we've been visiting with David Zanotti. David, can I hear a hello?
0: Good morning.
2: Oh, thank God. Was I actually? I should say, Jeffrey, were you right?
5: Which part?
2: How did we solve it?
5: I don't have a clue.
2: Oh, we don't have a clue.
5: Yeah, I'll tell you later.
2: You'll tell me later. All right.
5: Mercy. Yeah.
2: David is he's a heck of an engineer. Just not a radio engineer. David Zanotti is our senior contributor. He's also the CEO of the American Policy Roundtable and host of the Public Square, as well as our senior contributor. And David, I know we're going to get to our continued week-long focus on the countdown to 250. Before we do that, I can't imagine, as someone who has been before the Supreme Court, you don't have some comments about the Supreme Court rulings yesterday, let alone what we could expect today.
0: Well, and they tie in directly, Michael, to the declaration. Really, because there was a Supreme Court decision yesterday that did not get a whole lot of attention. Got a brief mention in the Associated Press, and it's a privacy case and a privacy case, as the case may be, in regards to someone getting convicted of a bank robbery, and part of the evidence that we used against the individual was the online tracking of their phone. And because they had not given consent for that tracking, in essence, the court saw it as a warrantless search. And the question of privacy came forward. And so it was a ruling in favor, if you will, of the fact that you can't use certain there are certain privacy protections that apply to cell phone users in their location history. So that's basically what happened. Well, that's an interesting case, and it's just really beginning. So the court now returned it to the lower court, and we're going to see what's going to happen. Is this person's conviction going to be overturned or not? We'll find out. But what's most significant about it is the way that it was covered by the Associated Press, because I thought this was most fascinating. The Associated Press said it this way. This decision is the court's latest effort to apply a constitutional provision ratified in 1791. To technology the nation's founders could not have envisioned. And that struck me, right? That's just a long single sentence. The court's latest effort to apply a constitutional provision ratified in 1791. Well, the Fourth Amendment to the Bill of Rights, which deals with the question of privacy. Privacy is not a provision of our Constitution. None of our rights are provided by our Constitution. All of our rights, according to the Declaration of Independence, are given to us by God. And that sleight of hand, that change of phrase, is the echo chamber of what we've been hearing in our country for the last 100 years. The Declaration is not real. The Creator is not real. And your rights don't come to you from a transcendent source. They come to you from the government or the courts or a poll or a vote.
2: Which is ever changing. Changes with technology, changes with time, and can change to whatever they need to change it to control you.
0: The Constitution provides no rights. It exists to secure those rights. Those are the words that government exists to secure rights are the words of the Declaration. And here's a perfect example of a leading reporter on a leading story giving us a line. So that's what the total rift with the Constitution. The second part of that statement is that the court's latest effort to apply a constitutional provision, they should have said a constitutional protection, ratified in 1791 to technology the nation's founders could not have envisioned. Wait a second. That's the anachronistic argument. The idea that because the words are old, they can't have meaning. Well, first off, the words are only 250 years old. Great Britain goes back to their constitutional history in the year 1250. We're talking about 250 years ago. All right, so the words don't matter anymore. Well, if that's the case, how can we have a conviction for vehicular manslaughter anywhere in this country? Because the founders didn't imagine automobiles. So either self-evident truths are truths because they're timeless, or they're not.
2: Reminds me of my brother. In addition to into gold, he does collectible coins and so on. And, you know, there's so many fakes. And I remember one day I was talking to him. I just said, how can you keep up with all these fakes to know what's real and what's fake? He goes, I don't keep up with the fakes. I know the real coin. And then if I know the real coin, I know the fake. And I thought immediately to myself, well, that's the same thing with God's. If I don't have any Bible in me, if I don't have any truth in me, I'll fall for a lot of lies. But if I have truth, that's all I have to do is focus on the truth, not the lies. That's the case with this. But we don't teach original documents. We don't teach civics anymore, let alone accurate, unrevised history. So you've got an American people that are ignorant of our founding fathers, our original intent, our original documents. They'll fall for this stuff. But I don't even know that the average person would read an Associated Press story on a Supreme Court ruling that deeply. But if they did, boy, you'd be dupable.
0: And what it comes down to, Michael, is that this language is, forgive me for using such a crass example, but this language is like toilet paper. Mm. All right. It's everywhere. All right. And everybody uses it and they don't even know it's without consideration. The words have become so dominant in our culture. It used to be that this was a legal theory that some people postulated in law school and talked about it and wrote papers in the Ivy Leagues. Now it's the Associated Press on a generic story using language that's absolutely not true. And in an echo chamber where everyone says, okay. You and I lived this in COVID. We lived it in COVID. We lived with the fear of losing jobs, losing homes, losing all kinds of things because we would not obey and surrender our privacy.
2: I always said I didn't think COVID was the rise of the Antichrist or the end. But if it was a dress rehearsal to see how dupable we are, it was very revealing. That's for sure. COVID revealed way more than it did. The other ruling that got everybody's attention, and I think it was because Amy Coney Barrett sided with Roberts in a close 5-4 decision, but they're going to continue allowing votes to be counted even after elections. It was kind of a surprise ruling. Judge Alito probably said it best. Well, I think the door is still wide open for fraud. Why doesn't America want to secure a fair, accurate, and trustworthy vote?
0: Now, the court should never have bothered with this case.
2: The legislative
0: branch said this is a matter for the legislative branch. It's not our department. You guys fix your problems. It's not what we do. But see, the problem is they do enjoy being godlike characters. They really do. They get off on it. And instead of sending those things back with disgust, never even accepting the case in the first place, they continue to get themselves embroiled in situations where every time they supersede their responsibility, they further affirm that what we are is a truthless culture where someone else fills in the gap by edict. And it's the edict of the unelected black-robed courts.
2: So the legislature takes an oath to uphold the Constitution, doesn't do its job. So the Supreme Court exceeds its boundaries to do the job for them as it tells them they should really do it, but they don't. It begs the question, if the legislature, the people's house, isn't representing the people, but rather their parties and agendas, or maybe even the media, and the Senate isn't representing the states, and the president isn't executing anything from Congress because Congress isn't doing his job, and we have no use for God anymore, and the Supreme Court's become God, what kind of a republic are we today?
0: I don't know. We saw a lot of fireworks once a year.
2: 21 minutes after the hour, America prepares to celebrate its 250th birthday. We compare 2026 to 1976, our bicentennial, let alone to 1776, our creation and intent, with David Zanotti when your morning show continues. I was bragging about Think Factor, but I better do the one that they pay me to do, and that is Relief Factor. 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Continue with our countdown to 250 with our senior contributor, David Zanotti, as your morning show continues. Good morning.

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0: That's Carolyn Leavitt on Fox and Friends. Bernie on socialism.
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1: Thank you, Mike McCann. 28 minutes after the hour. We're all week long focusing on our countdown to 250 with our senior contributor, David Zanotti. Last segment, we talked a little bit about 2026 compared to 1776. But what about 2026 compared to 1976? Our bicentennial. We'll do more of that next half hour. Also, visit with John Decker, the Supreme Court. We're expecting a lot of rulings today, especially on birthright citizenship and trans athletes. We'll get the very latest from the White House with John Decker on the president's reaction to yesterday's rulings and what might be coming today as your morning show continues. If you're just waking up, progressive and socialist Democrats are hoping to continue their winning streak today in Colorado primaries. The U.S. and Iran are expected to meet and talk in Qatar. As best I can study the news every morning, looks like the U.S. is sending their negotiators. They're ready to talk. Iran says they're not. So I don't know if there's going to be talks or not. Time will tell. And the MAGA heat dome continues across the United States. And your morning show continues across the United States. Next, stay with us.
2: Good morning, Michael. Scott from Sun City, Arizona. 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
7: 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And I ask my guests how they're spending their 4th of July. Brett Baer.
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0: Common sense isn't common anymore. 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
1: Good morning, Michael. My theory is cursive writing was removed in part to keep people from looking at the original documents. There's a whole stack of things that need to be translated and rewritten into modern English because people cannot read anything anymore. Even cursive writing as old as 250 years old. And that's probably why they are getting rid of it or trying to keep it gone, but they're coming back with it.
2: Talk to somebody at a closing of a loan. Talk to somebody at a finance office at an auto dealership. There's an entire generation, upwards of 30 years old. They don't have signatures. They print their name. And I thought, wow, that's really odd. I never connected the dots to what Blaine just said. You know, I'm always talking about how we're all in this together, that we need to have a conversation again, that we're more dangerous together, that we can think better together. This is so much more fun than narratives, right? Blaine, A, caller of the day. B, onto something. Could it be they got rid of cursive writing so we wouldn't know how to read it in a future generation? David's been following that. We're going to pick that up in our 250 focus and celebration when your morning show continues in moments from now. The Supreme Court, in its final days of its current session, whipping out the rulings yesterday. We got more today. Birthright citizenship, transgendered athlete bans expected. John Decker is not just a White House correspondent of 30 years, and I can never remember the numbers, at 8 or 9 presidents. He's also a Supreme Court bar attorney. The president's reaction to yesterday's rulings, I can imagine one he was very unhappy with.
3: Well, we're talking about two cases involving presidential power, Michael. On one, you're right, the president was not pleased. That was the Supreme Court ruling 5-4, striking down the president's efforts to fire Lisa Cook as a member of the Federal Reserve Board of Governors. What the Supreme Court ruled in that case is that Lisa Cook was denied notice. She was denied an opportunity to challenge the allegations of mortgage fraud against her. And it was Chief Justice John Roberts who wrote the majority opinion in that case. And he wrote the majority opinion, Michael, in the second case as well. There, the president was very happy. There, the president said, aside from the Fed, the president does have the power to replace the heads of every independent federal regulatory agency. That case involved initially a member of the Federal Trade Commission, Rebecca Slaughter. So this expands not only President Trump's power, but also future presidents' power to do what the president would like to potentially do.
2: So the Supreme Court saw the power and right to do it, but in the specific individual case, the procedures weren't followed as they should have been. Does that mean they could pick that back up and follow the procedure properly? And
3: well, they certainly could. You know, if they can establish there was mortgage fraud that was committed by Lisa Cook, then that would be the cause to remove her from her position on the Federal Reserve Board of Governors. She maintains her innocence, and we'll see if that process is now proceeded against her concerning those allegations.
2: I follow social media, John, mostly to see what the narratives are, because, you know, we live in a matrix, and I want to know what the left is viral and hot, and what on the right is viral and hot. And everybody was hot on the right over Amy Coney Barrett siding with Roberts in a 5-4 decision to allow voting to continue after Election Day. What would the president make of that ruling?
3: Well, the president doesn't like it. Obviously, this was a case that was brought by the Republican National Committee. It involved a Mississippi law, and that Mississippi law is very similar to the laws that exist in 13 other states that allow a grace period if you vote before Election Day, but your ballot is actually received by election officials after Election Day. What the Supreme Court ruled 5-4 is that ballot is valid. And that means that the laws that are on the books in those 14 states altogether remain on the books for the midterm elections.
2: You're a Supreme Court bar attorney as well. When you look at this, did you sense that they mostly felt like, well, this was a job for the legislature, not really us, but if you want our opinion? I loved Judge Alito's comment when he said, well, does kind of leave the door open for fraud. I mean, that's really the reality, that we live in a matrix. And depending on who loses, the other side thinks the elections are not fair or have been rigged, and vice versa. So I think it definitely leaves the door open for that kind of speculation. And that's what's really feeding the divide in America. If we don't have legitimate, accurate elections, or even the perception of them, it's a big problem moving forward. It's a big problem in reality.
3: Well, that's right. You know, the president has been pushing for passage of this Save America Act. The president even acknowledged yesterday in the Oval Office, it's unlikely to happen. There are four or five Senate Republicans who are firm no's. They're not changing their mind. And as a result, the bill, even though it's passed the House on three separate occasions, cannot pass the U.S. Senate, cannot get the necessary votes that are necessary in terms of moving that bill procedurally through the Senate. So the Save America Act, through all of the president's efforts, likely will not make it to the president's desk.
2: This is not a Trump issue. He doesn't face another election. It's an American issue, and we all face elections for as long as we're alive, and that will remain in the direction it's been in, which is chaos. All right, so today we're expecting birthright citizenship, transgendered athlete bans. You follow these kinds of the questions that the justices

0: the case is going to end up, I don't know the reasons for each of the nine justices. So you may have, a majority ruling against the president's executive order, but, you know, five, six, seven justices may come up with different reasons for coming to their decision. And that's the reason why I do, besides reading the majority opinion, I read the concurring opinions and the dissenting opinions as well to see the rationale for each of the justices in coming to their decisions.
1: And I know you've got to run, but any quick take on the trans athlete decision?
0: I it's interesting. I think on that one, the super conservative majority is going to side with the Trump administration on that particular issue. That's my sense. I did not sit in oral arguments for that case, but I watched it from afar like so many others. And that's going to be an interesting one to see how that case turns out.
1: So the president won 1-2 yesterday, hoping to go 1-1 today at best.
0: Yeah, I think so. Let's not forget the president wasn't a major decision, but the president now forced to pay that $5 million judgment to E. Jean Carroll. So that part of the day also is not good for President Trump. I'm sure he's not pleased by that either.
1: All right. We still don't know. The U.S. is sending its negotiators, saying talks are on today in Qatar, but Iran denying that they are. We don't know which is true. John Decker will have more in his White House briefing room. It'll be up at 9 Eastern, 8 Central. Just search the White House briefing room or John, J-O-N, Decker, into your iHeartRadio app. It'll pop up. Give it a program position. That way it's waiting for you every morning. It's great reporting as always. Thank you, John.
0: Thank you, Michael. Have a great day. Bye-bye.
1: You got it. We were just hearing from Blaine in Ames, Iowa, and he said, and I had never connected the dots prior to that. We stopped teaching cursive writing, and it may have never dawned on you that we have an entire we have two or three generations that can't write in cursive. If they can't write in it, they can't read it. And if you can only study original documents that are written in cursive, that's an issue. David, is that intentional?
2: Michael, I'm not sure that it is intentional, but I'll tell you right now, if you had told me that the entire election system would become disrupted because from 1994, 2007, depending on 97, 2007, where you want to put the beginning of the iPhone and the smartphone, we would eliminate cursive because it doesn't work on your phone in your programming, so that people in this day and age would not be able to use their signature as a form of identification because they don't know how to write their name anymore. Now, many states, their formal mechanism of identification when you go to the polls is to check your signature in the book against the signature that you make when you take your ballot. If you don't have a signature, and you don't have a photo ID, it's not mandated, how are we going to know who you are?
1: So intended or unintended consequences, there are many.
2: Yeah.
1: One for you, one for Blaine. What haven't we thought of yet?
2: You know, that is the part that keeps me up at night.
1: Yeah, because I had to sit down with my son and, you know, he didn't even, like, he prints. I mean, you're buying a car and he prints Nick Del Giorno. I said, you don't have a signature? What's a signature? So I helped him create one, you know, something that kind of looks like an N, something that kind of looks like a D with some scribbles in between. But if I handed him an original, you might want to explain to everybody, most of the original documents and all the things that you read that are original documents, they're all in cursive, right?
2: Of course, they're all in cursive. And that's what's in the National Archives. Now, of course, Benjamin Franklin and others, the printers set the blocks, set the letters. And we've been printing for a long time in non-cursive language letters. So we're okay in block letter format, letter font styles. We've been around doing that for a while, but the bigger issue is, can you write your name? and if you think about it, when you grew up, getting your signature right.
1: Oh my gosh. That was 2 years of school. Remember the paper with the three lines? And I mean, they would grade you. And
2: Social Security has your original signature. All right. I've got my original Social Security card with that signature on it.
1: I have two. Well, I have one for documents and then I have one for somebody asked me for an autograph because I certainly don't want to give somebody the chance to.
2: So this is why when the president's upset about the Voting Act coming from Congress in regards to federal elections, there's things that people aren't thinking about that we got troubles at. And the whole question about voter fraud, which by the way, Jimmy Carter didn't think, mail-in ballots were a very good idea either, which takes us back to 1976. We were talking about comparing 76 and, now, in regards to the election, do you know that 1976, the Republicans only had 144 members of the House?

0: 144. That's how flat they were post-Watergate. 144. Today they have 219. If you look at the graphs between, and what we did is we took every 10 years, we just dipped into the data and started in 75 and worked our way to 2026. And you chart that out. It is amazing. The Democrat Party had its high water mark in the United States Senate in 1975. And it's been all downhill since then. The Republican Party had its low water mark, all right, in 1975, and it's been all uphill since then. The two graphs are exactly the opposite over the last 50 years.
1: Do you think that's why the Democrats for the past 25 plus years have focused on scandals versus ideas versus policy?
0: I think it's the biggest scam in American politics when you put it in perspective with nothing but raw numbers. If you go back to 1955, what you find is that the Democrats have controlled the United States House for 46 years. That were like, wow, that's all. But wait, if you go back to 1975, it's been split 25 years Democrat, 26 years Republican.
1: Tomorrow we're going to visit
0: an equal split.
1: Tomorrow we're going to visit with Newt Gingrich. That was an interesting contract with America that changed everything, and that is Republicans and Democrats working together. And it begs the question: will we ever have a Republican or Democrat president that's willing to work with the opposite side in Congress, or the opposite side in Congress that's willing to work with any president in a matrix? And speaking of the matrix, does it really matter how a Supreme Court rules? What's the matrix going to make of their ruling?
0: Well, can I send you a question to ask him?
1: Sure. Of course you can. You know the host.
0: Yeah.
1: But I'm fascinated to get his view of what we're doing all week long, which is as America embarks on its 250th birthday, comparing it to our bicentennial 200th birthday in 1976, let alone our intent and creation in 1776.
0: That's a great start.
1: Yeah. And with a historian and, you know, one of the more remarkable speakers we've ever had, I think he'll have some interesting insights. Yeah. Send that question and we'll continue our conversation tomorrow, David.
0: Thanks, Michael.
1: You got it. All right. What's happening in Iran right now? It's not just another headline. It could, if it hasn't already, directly hit your wallet. Thinking a businessman driving right now. And it's hit your wallet. Your way of doing business. 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Still a visit with Colonel Stephen Bucci, a military expert on America 250 and the military superiority that created our republic and sustains our freedom. And Lou Diamond Phillips, how long can I go in this interview about his new movie Gangland without breaking out into La Bamba? The under-over is 90 seconds. Let's see how your bets go when the interview goes next hour on Your Morning Show.

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0: America is 250 years old and somehow still younger than Congress feels. It's your morning show with Michael DelGiorno.
1: Oh, I got it. 56 minutes after the hour, if you're just waking up, the U.S. and Iran are due to hold talks in Qatar. U.S. is on the way, but is Iran? Tammy Trujillo reports.
2: President Trump made the announcement on Truth Social, claiming Iran had requested the meeting following the latest round of back-and-forth attacks in the region. Iran's foreign ministry, though, was quick to deny that any such talks were planned, but said they're sending a delegation to Doha to discuss the unfreezing of Iranian funds. Over the weekend, Iran targeted U.S. allies across the Persian Gulf and again claimed it had control over the Strait of Hormuz. Control of that critical maritime route has been among the biggest challenges to the Memorandum of Understanding signed just over a week ago. I'm Tammy Trujillo.
1: Socialist Democrats are hoping to continue their winning streak, this time in Colorado.
3: In the Colorado governor's primary, Democratic Senator Michael Bennett's facing off against the state's Attorney General, Phil Wisner, who's positioned himself to the left of Bennett. In the Senate race, incumbent John Hickenlooper's in a tight race with progressive state Senator Julie Gonzalez. 15-term Democratic Congresswoman Diana DeGette's facing a stiff challenge from socialist Malat Kiros, who campaigned as a Palestinian supporter. I'm Scott Carr.
1: The man behind several big names in music, Clive Davis, was laid to rest. Natalie Migliori reports.
4: Jennifer Hudson singing Whitney Houston's hit as some of the industry's biggest names honored Davis's life at the Central Synagogue in Manhattan, including his longtime friend Barry Manilow, who's recently faced health challenges.
5: A few months ago, surgeons removed a piece of my lung. Last week, I lost a piece of my heart.
4: His son, Doug, reflecting on their unique relationship.
6: He was not the kind of dad to pay me an allowance to do chores around the house, but he was the kind of dad who would pay me to go around to record stores asking the manager how his big new releases were performing.
4: In New York, I'm Natalie Migliori.
1: Victor Hovland did win that Travelers Championship in a playoff with Scottie Scheffler. In baseball, Pirates outslugged the Phillies 11-7. Tigers beat the Yankees 7-3. Guardians lost 6-3 to the Rangers. Reds lost 5-3 to the Brew Crew. D-backs 5-4 over the Giants. Angels lost 6-2 to the Mariners. And the Dodgers over the A's 9-4. Birthdays today. Boxing champ Mike Tyson, 60 years old. Actor Dan Aykroyd is 74. Olympic swimmer and champion Michael Phelps, 41. And Blondie, Red's early crush, Debbie Harry, 81. If it's your birthday, happy birthday. So glad you were born. Lou Diamond Phillips and Colonel Stephen Bucci, all straight ahead.
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0: The U.S. and Iran are due to hold talks today in Qatar. Tammy Trujillo reports.
1: President Trump made the announcement on Truth Social, claiming Iran had requested the meeting following the latest round of back-and-forth attacks in the region. Iran's foreign ministry, though, was quick to deny that any such talks were planned, but said they're sending a delegation to Doha to discuss the unfreezing of Iranian funds. Over the weekend, Iran targeted U.S. allies across the Persian Gulf and again claimed it had control over the Strait of Hormuz. Control of that critical maritime route has been among the biggest challenges to the Memorandum of Understanding signed just over a week ago. I'm Tammy Trujillo.
0: More landmark Supreme Court decisions are expected later today. After a flurry of decisions on Monday, the court is set to hand down rulings on two huge cases, birthright citizenship and transgender athlete bans. The court will rule on a challenge to President Trump's executive order limiting birthright citizenship to children with at least one parent with citizenship or permanent legal status. The court is also weighing in on the legality of states banning transgender athletes from competing in girls' and women's school sports. President Trump says he's unsure if he'll sign the bipartisan housing bill. It's sitting on his desk after it sailed through the House and Senate last week.
2: I think it's so unimportant by compared to the Save America Act.
0: Trump has held up its passage, pushing Republicans to kill the filibuster and instead pass his Save America voter ID bill first. Trump said everything is a yawn compared to passing the Save America Act. The housing bill is an attempt to address housing shortages and affordability. And millions of people in the eastern half of the U.S. will be impacted by a mega heat dome this week and over the 4th of July weekend. Forecasters say two small heat domes will collide, making one large heat dome that's going to send temperatures soaring. The dome will expand and intensify by midweek, and cities including Philadelphia, New York, Washington, D.C., and more could hit the triple digits. And the news gets worse. The mega heat dome could spark tropical storm development near the southern U.S. in the Atlantic and the Gulf. I'm Mark Mayfield.
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0: Supreme Court has rejected President Trump's bid to get the E. Jean Carroll verdict overturned. Sarah Lee Kessler reports.
7: Monday's ruling means the verdict that Trump defamed and sexually abused Carroll will stand. So he'll have to pay the New York writer the $5 million.
0: A 25-year low as the nation prepares for its 250th anniversary. According to a new Gallup survey, 33% of U.S. adults say they are extremely proud to be an American. It marks a significant decline compared to when Gallup first started tracking the metric in 2001 and found that 55% of U.S. adults said they were extremely proud to be an American. However, national pride appears to be divided by party, as findings show 70% of Republicans are extremely proud to be American, followed by 28% of independents and 14% of Democrats. Progressive and socialist Democrats are hoping to continue their winning streak in Colorado's primaries on Tuesday. Scott Carr has more.
8: In the Colorado governor's primary, Democratic Senator Michael Bennett's facing off against the state's Attorney General, Phil Wisner, who's positioned himself to the left of Bennett. In the Senate race, incumbent John Hickenlooper's in a tight race with progressive state Senator Julie Gonzalez. 15-term Democratic Congresswoman Diana DeGette's facing a stiff challenge from socialist Malat Kiros, who campaigned as a Palestinian supporter. I'm Scott Carr.
0: And investigators are trying to identify suspects after a weekend fire that damaged the Virginia Task Force One training facility. The renowned urban search and rescue group is currently in Venezuela, assisting with disaster recovery following last week's deadly earthquakes. I'm Mark Mayfield.
9: Have you heard the news? Big Supreme Court decisions coming in.
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11: Iran has requested a meeting this week.
9: That's Carolyn Leavitt on Fox and Friends. Bernie on socialism.
12: Progressives are on the march.
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15: I'm John Trout. 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Here's what's coming up on America in the Morning.
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0: report deals President Trump a blow on elections and the Fed, but a victory on one aspect of executive power. I'm John Stolness in Washington.
1: The Nancy Pelosi Institute for Representative Democracy will launch in January. Marcela Sanchez, Washington.
2: Alec Murdoch's retrial on murder charges begins. Lisa Dwyer has the story.
3: The Dow opens this morning above 52,000 for the very first time. I'm Jessica Ettinger.
4: The latest round of charges in the government's gambling investigation. I'm Mike Hempen.
5: One American condiment has become the star of the World Cup. I'm Richard Johnson.
2: All ahead on America in the Morning.

0: It's now 7 past. In 3 major decisions yesterday, the Supreme Court handed President Trump a defeat in 2 key cases, but a victory in another. John Stolness has more from Washington.
1: In a 5-4 vote, the justices ruled against the Trump administration's efforts to restrict mail-in voting, upholding a Mississippi law that allows state officials to receive mail-in ballots up to 5 days after the election. Speaking in the Oval Office, the president used the Supreme Court's ruling to stress the importance of his Save America Act, which he says is designed to ensure elections are carried out fairly.
2: Well, because of the mail-in ballot ruling, which was a little bit surprising, gives people more time to vote illegally, let's say. But the SAVE Act is even more important.
1: Critics of the legislation, however, say it restricts the ability of citizens to vote. President Trump has refused to sign a bipartisan housing bill that passed both chambers of Congress last week in an effort to force the Senate to take up the SAVE America Act. The president calls reforming elections the most important item on his agenda.
2: The SAVE America Act is exactly what it says. It's saving America from crooked elections. And the housing bill is a bill that can get approved. They worked on it long and hard. It's very bipartisan.
1: Chief Justice John Roberts and Amy Coney Barrett sided with the 3 liberal justices in that decision. In another case, the justices ruled 6-3 to give the executive branch a broader ability to fire independent government regulators for whom federal laws had protected from dismissal for political reasons. However, the justices carved out an exception for the Federal Reserve, ruling Trump could not fire Fed Governor Lisa Cook from the central bank.
2: That gives me the right, and not me, it gives a president the right to do what the president should have the right to do. And it's very interesting. It's a big ruling. It's been going on for almost 100 years.
1: Trump wanted to fire Rebecca Kelly Slaughter from the Federal Trade Commission because she disagreed with his agenda. The ruling likely affects employees across dozens of federal agencies that have historically been outside the president's ability to control. I'm John Stolness in Washington.
0: A frightening reminder of the growing danger posed by drones near busy airports. A JetBlue pilot reported striking a drone while approaching New York's JFK Airport for landing Monday morning. The aircraft did land safely, but federal authorities are now investigating exactly what happened. Ed Donahue reports.
3: JetBlue says one of its planes hit a drone. It happened as the plane was about to land at New York's Kennedy Airport.
4: We are clear to land. 1-3 left. And just quickly, I couldn't talk to approach, but we collided with a drone back there in the turn as we're coming to assault. Just wanted to pass that to you.
3: The plane landed safely and no damage was found during an inspection.
4: It hit us right above the cockpit.
3: Drones are generally allowed to fly below 400 feet. The FAA says the collision happened at around 3,000 feet. Airspace is restricted around airports and public events like the World Cup because of safety concerns. The FAA says more than 100 drone sightings are reported near airports every month, and the agency is working with law enforcement to investigate. I'm Ed Donahue.
0: 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When we return on America in the Morning, convicted murderer Alec Murdoch is back in the spotlight with new developments in the fight over his murder convictions. 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
0: This is America in the Morning and a check of your national forecast. Here's AccuWeather.com meteorologist Matt Rindy.
15: Hot weather is going to remain the big story for a large part of the nation today, with widespread 90-degree readings and a few 100s in the Plain States from South Dakota and southern Minnesota, southward to Oklahoma and Texas, and then to the east into the southeast, Tennessee Valley and Great Lakes, also a few places in the Mid-Atlantic, eastern Pennsylvania and New Jersey, with AccuWeather real temperatures well into the 100s for many locations. These temperatures will largely hold in place through the plains for the rest of the week, including Independence Day, and also expand in intensity in areas farther east. On the edge of this heat, there'll be some showers and thunderstorms developing over the portions of the Great Lakes from southeast Minnesota into Wisconsin, and then carrying eastward through Canada into New York and New England. A few of the storms could be heavy and gusty, producing damaging winds along with some downpours. Rainfall in New England will also keep temperatures in the low to mid 80s. A few more strong to severe thunderstorms will also develop today in parts of West Texas into eastern New Mexico and then northward to southern Nebraska. These storms can also contain damaging winds and heavy rain, but also large hail. The Gulf Coast will support a few showers and thunderstorms this afternoon and evening from southeast Texas into Florida. Some of the storms in central Florida could produce drenching rainfall. And after a cool rain and mountain snow yesterday, there will be a milder trend in the northern Rockies and northwest generally, but there could still be a few showers and afternoon thunderstorm or two from Wyoming into Idaho and Montana. That's the weather across America. It's going to be quite hot and humid with sunshine in Indianapolis, Indiana, with a record-tying high of 97. Orlando, Florida will have sun and clouds and a drenching thunderstorm or two and a high of 92. That's the nation's weather. I'm AccuWeather.com meteorologist Matt Rindy.
0: 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Search America in the Morning in your favorite listening app. 16 after. I'm John Trout. A top congressional leader launches a new effort. Marcella Sanchez explains.
16: Former House Speaker Nancy Pelosi is partnering with the University of California, Berkeley to form a new nonpartisan academic institute dedicated to strengthening democracy. The Nancy Pelosi Institute for Representative Democracy will launch in January, where Pelosi will also co-teach a course on Congress. In addition, the Institute will have an exhibit chronicling her career. The Democrat has represented San Francisco for nearly 40 years and is not seeking re-election. She's also served two stints as House Speaker and is the first woman to hold that title. Marcela Sanchez, Washington.
0: Alec Murtaugh's bid for a retrial is drawing renewed attention as the latest courtroom battle unfolds. Lisa Dwyer is following the case.
14: Alec Murdoch's retrial on murder charges and the shooting deaths of his wife and son in 2021 has begun with a pretrial hearing after the South Carolina Supreme Court overturned his murder convictions and life sentence. As to whether the defense can test DNA material found under Murdoch's wife's fingernails, defense attorney Jim Griffin.
17: We've agreed to pay for it. And just background information.
18: I'm going to let you pay for it.
14: Murdoch's defense team wanted Murdoch to be allowed to wear a suit. The state objected. Defense attorney Dick Harpootlian says they might renew the motion because it could affect the jury.
19: Parading him around in a jumpsuit shackled like an animal impacts their view.
14: Murdoch was also denied the ability to use a laptop in his cell. Judge Deborah McCaslin.
18: No other inmate has a laptop in their cell.
14: Supervised in a conference room is okay. I'm Lisa Dwyer.
0: It's 18 after. Fed Governor Lisa Cook will remain in her position despite President Trump's outlook when America in the Morning returns after these messages.
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0: Welcome back. You're with America in the Morning. Now, 20 after. On this, the final day of the month, here's CNBC's Jessica Ettinger with Tuesday Business.
25: Wall Street opens this morning for the final trading day of June, the final trading day of the second quarter and of the first half of the year, too. And the Dow opens this morning for the first time ever above 52,000, fresh record high. It rose 300 points yesterday, led higher by new Dow member, Google and YouTube parent Alphabet. It replaced Verizon. The NASDAQ popped 500 points yesterday. The S&P 500 index and the NASDAQ each broke five-day losing streaks. Comcast splitting into two separate businesses, Comcast Cable and NBC Universal.
26: The company announcing plans to split into two independent publicly traded companies. They will spin off NBC Universal, will also include theme parks and Peacock and the Bravo network, not to mention NBC itself, because of the performance of Comcast stock. You give both of these companies their own balance sheets, their own managements, and you allow them to create their own independent futures. And by the way, NBCU will trade most likely at a higher multiple as it is freed to a certain extent.
25: That's CNBC's David Faber. Former NBC Entertainment co-chairman Ben Silverman likes that NBC will be on its own.
27: NBC Universal has an incredible treasure trove of IP, something that companies like Netflix lack.
1: and Amazon, everyone thought, overbid for MGM. And now they're doing Legally Blonde spinoffs. You know, James Bond, they're doing Wednesday off of The Addams Family. So I think the IP inside NBC Universal is incredibly valuable and more available to somebody who maybe wants to acquire, or they themselves can scale up Peacock.
25: The Supreme Court ruled that Fed Governor Lisa Cook can stay in her job for now, with President Trump blocked from firing her. He had sought to move her off of the Federal Reserve as he pressures the members to vote for lower interest rates.
2: Chief Justice Roberts, writing for only a 5-4 majority, the injunction could stand because Governor Cook had not been afforded any process by the administration before being removed. That is, she hadn't had an opportunity to respond to the allegations against her. I think one thing that will give substantial reassurance to people at the Fed, some sort of process is required. You can't just say, I think you've done something bad, you're out.
25: That's Harvard Law's Daniel Tarullo on CNBC. In a different case, the Supreme Court ruled in favor of President Trump, letting U.S. presidents fire independent regulators. It ruled for the president in a case with the Federal Trade Commission. On today's watch list, we get earnings from Nike, the latest on home prices, and new consumer confidence data. Plus, we get new numbers on job opportunity and labor turnover.
0: Interesting data for tomorrow at this time. CNBC's Jessica Ettinger. It's 24 after. In sports, from the World Cup, Morocco has beat Netherlands on penalties to reach the World Cup 2026 last 16. When we return on America in the Morning, how do you top the World Cup? With a condiment visitors to the U.S. are going crazy for. That and more after these messages.
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0: back on America in the Morning. It's 26 after. Two former NBA players are charged in a gambling scandal, Mike Hampen reports.
1: Former NBA players Malik Beasley and Ed Davis have been indicted in the latest round of charges in the government's gambling investigation. Prosecutors say while Beasley was playing for the Bucks in 2024, he agreed to tailor his performance based on betting trends in those games. Six people were named in the indictment. It says Davis, who has been out of the NBA since 2022, was among those placing bets on Beasley's performance. Authorities say the scheme involved hundreds of thousands of dollars. In April, former NBA player Damon Jones became the first person to plead guilty in a gambling sweep that led to the arrests of more than 30 people. I'm Mike Hempen.
0: Venezuelans continue to comb through more ruins of buildings toppled by last week's powerful back-to-back earthquakes. Relief organizations say the first 72 hours after a natural disaster is the most crucial time period for rescues, though survival can be extended if people have access to food and water. With the death toll now at 1,700, thousands more are still missing. In another development, a 4.6 magnitude aftershock rumbled through the disaster zone in Venezuela. Facing criticism that authorities have done too little too slowly, government officials aggressively promoted their recovery and rescue efforts, with police and military officers handing out cans of tuna and crackers to hungry displaced people in and around Caracas. What's topping the World Cup? America in the Morning's Rich Johnson reports.
2: The top American item that is causing a craze and even a TSA warning is ranch dressing.
3: That's good.
4: Oh, my God.
5: Now I know why you love it.
4: That combo is genuinely phenomenal.
2: The combination of buttermilk, mayo, garlic, onions, and herbs was invented by a plumbing contractor working in remote Alaska in 1949. Steve Henson eventually started serving it on salads at his Dude Ranch in Santa Barbara, California, a property he named Hidden Valley Ranch. Some Americans are loving the Euro obsession with the ranch and its healing powers.
6: Why are we having expensive diplomatic meetings with Europe when we could just be handing out ranch packets?
2: And it's those packets that suddenly ranch-obsessed Europeans need to know about.
7: How do we bring this American nectar back to Sweden?
8: Y'all know it comes in powdered packets, right?
7: Excuse me?
2: Well, packets aside, the TSA has actually issued an alert to Europeans to tell them that ranch dressing is considered a liquid, so those bottles of ranch need to go in checked luggage. Bottom line, don't be like this guy.
9: I'm sorry, but is that a liter of ranch dressing?
10: Yes, it is.
9: Did you enjoy your stay in the U.S.?
10: Yes, thank you. Although I did gain a bit of the FIFA 15.
2: Of course, the English guy in the video looks more like he picked up the FIFA 50. I'm Richard Johnson.
0: And the games continue. America in the Morning for Tuesday, June 30th, 2026, is produced by Tom Cusick. I'm John Trout. This is Westwood One.
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0: This is America in the Morning from Westwood One. I'm John Trout. Among the stories we're covering this half hour:
20: President Trump touts the importance of the Save America Act after the Supreme Court rules against his desire to restrict mail-in ballots. I'm John Stolness in Washington.
21: The High Court has dramatically expanded presidential power. Sagar Meghani, Washington.
22: A man with the same name and party as a Republican incumbent is eligible to run in Alaska's Senate race. I'm Jennifer King.
23: While Jefferson penned the Declaration, I drove the debate, won the votes, and dared to speak when others hesitated.
24: Which founding father is that? We've got a patriotic quiz coming up. I'm Joan Jones.
0: That and more after these messages.
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0: 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A check of the nation's weather with AccuWeather.com meteorologist Matt Rindy. What do you have, Matt?
1: The Northern Rockies and Northwest generally had a cool rain with mountain snow yesterday. Today there will be a trend of warmer weather, but there could still be a few showers and an afternoon thunderstorm or two from Wyoming into Idaho and Montana. Scattered showers will also develop in parts of Washington. Otherwise, the rest of the West will be dry with sunshine. Temperatures this afternoon will be near, even a little below historical average, with 70s and 80s in the northern parts of California into Utah and just over 100 in the southwest deserts. But the hot weather remains the big story, as a large part of the nation today will have widespread 90-degree readings and a few 100s through the Plain States from South Dakota to Minnesota, southward to Oklahoma and Texas, and then to the east in the southeast Tennessee Valley and Great Lakes. A few places also will hit 90s in the Middle Atlantic into eastern Pennsylvania and New Jersey. AccuWeather real field temperatures will be well into the 100s for most locations. These temperatures will largely hold in place in the plains for the rest of the week, including Independence Day, while also increasing in intensity in areas farther east. On the edge of the heat, there will be some shower and thunderstorm activity over portions of the Great Lakes from southeast Minnesota into Wisconsin, and then carrying eastward through Canada into New York and New England. A few of the storms could be heavy and gusty with damaging winds, along with some downpours. The rainfall in New England will also keep temperatures in the low to mid-80s. A few more strong to severe thunderstorms will develop again today in parts of West Texas into east eastern New Mexico and northward to Nebraska, which could also contain damaging winds, heavy rain, and also some large hail. The Gulf Coast will have some shower and thunderstorm activity from southeast Texas into Florida. That's the nation's weather. I'm AccuWeather.com meteorologist Matt Rindy.
0: 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I'm John Trout. The U.S. Supreme Court on Tuesday ruled against President Trump's desire to restrict mail-in voting, with more key decisions due later this morning. John Stolness has the latest from Washington.
2: Chief Justice John Roberts and Amy Coney Barrett sided with the three liberal justices in a 5-4 decision to refuse the Trump administration's desire to restrict how states conduct mail-in balloting. Trump has long claimed mail-in voting offers the potential for fraud, although the administration has not been able to prove that in court. Speaking in the Oval Office, the president once again urged Congress to take up his Save America Act, which he says will help make elections safer by banning mail-in voting in most cases.
3: That was a ruling that was, I think it was very detrimental to honest elections. But it is what it is. Basically, they're keeping it a little bit the way it is now.
2: Democrats like House Minority Leader Hakeem Jeffries lauded the Supreme Court's decision.
4: Voting by mail has never been a partisan issue until Donald Trump decided to peddle conspiracy theories related to his own failures to win back in 2020.
2: Trump has thus far refused to sign into law a bipartisan housing bill passed by Congress in an attempt to pressure enough Democrats to take up his Save America Act. House Speaker Mike Johnson sent the housing bill to the president's desk Monday, starting a 10-day clock for the president to sign it before it immediately becomes law. But he also urged the Senate to move forward with the Save America Act in order to avoid a contentious process.
5: To my colleagues, whomever is thinking that stopping the worst of House Republicans to make Americans safer right now and to bring down the cost of living, impeding that progress just because stubborn Senate Democrats won't do the job of the American people is self-defeating. It doesn't make any sense.
2: The court yesterday also gave the presidency greater leverage in firing independent government regulators for political reasons, although it did carve out an exception for the Federal Reserve, blocking his ability to fire Fed Governor Lisa Cook in a 6-3 ruling. Later this morning, the High Court will rule on whether everyone born in America should automatically receive birthright citizenship, potentially upending a key staple of citizenship since just after the Civil War.
3: I think it's very bad for our nation. We're the only nation that does it. No other nation does that birthright citizenship. No, not even close. Some did it, they ended it. It's tremendously destructive.
2: Rulings on whether districts can authorize bans on high school transgender athletes, as well as campaign finance rules determining how much money candidates can spend, will also be released later this morning. I'm John Stolness in Washington.
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8: Welcome back. You're with America in the Morning. Now 15 till. I'm John Trout. Correspondent Saka Magani reports the Supreme Court has handed Donald Trump a big win and a few losses in new rulings yesterday, with more expected today.
9: As its term winds down, the Supreme Court has handed President Trump a big win with a few losses. The High Court has dramatically expanded presidential power, upholding the president's firings of independent federal agency board members. But there was a big exception. In a separate case, it blocked his bid to remove Federal Reserve Governor Lisa Cook. The justices also rejected a Trump-led challenge by ruling states can count late-arriving mail ballots. The court earlier said it will not take up the president's push to throw out a $5 million verdict against him in the E. Jean Carroll sexual assault case. Sagar Magani, Washington.
8: Europe's record heat has had an unexpected consequence as Paris mortuaries leave families in distress. Correspondent Karen Shamas reports.
10: Parisian mortuaries are overwhelmed as a record-breaking heat wave has left funeral directors struggling to find space for bodies. With a surge in heat-related deaths beginning from mid-June, France is counting the human cost of the heat wave, particularly among the elderly. Sahaya Hertelli, a mortuary owner, says he receives hundreds of calls daily, but has no room left. He told the AP funeral directors have no other solution but to place bodies directly in sealed coffins. Last week, deaths exceeded 1,200 on Wednesday, compared to 900 on an average day, and rose to 1,400 on Thursday and Friday, when temperatures were at their height. France's public health agency expects these numbers to rise as more death certificates are processed. I'm Karen Shamas.
8: Back here at home, National Weather Service Prediction Center meteorologist Scott Klebauer says extreme heat will impact parts of the U.S. this week.
11: Especially by Wednesday. We'll start seeing it really impact areas of like the Ohio Valley through the Mid-Atlantic and into the Northeast. And it looks like the main, like the primary time frame for like the most extreme heat will be on Thursday and Friday.
8: Meteorologist Scott Klebauer with the National Weather Service Prediction Center. Well, the Princess of Wales took a hike to promote a cancer charity. Kevin Carr has details.
12: This weekend, Catherine, Princess of Wales, took a journey to raise money for the organization that helped her on her own cancer journey. On Sunday, Catherine posted a message on social media after completing the arduous Three Peaks Challenge, raising money for the Marsden Cancer Charity.
13: Lots of people have asked me why I'm doing this challenge, and partly it's personal. I'm so grateful to be here, to be strong enough to walk these hills. But more importantly, it's to give something back and acknowledge really all the incredible work going on up and down this country.
12: The Three Peaks Challenge involves hiking the UK.

0: These three highest mountains, Ben Nevis in Scotland, Scafell Pike in England, and Snowdon Massif in Wales. The challenge is to be done over the course of 24 hours and involves a combined vertical ascent of 3,064 meters, or just over 10,000 feet. The Marsden Cancer Charity is a specialist cancer center in Chelsea, West London. Catherine was treated there in 2024 after she was diagnosed. In a statement from Kensington Palace, Catherine said she wants to, quote, explore life beyond a diagnosis. I'm Kevin Carr.
1: As data centers continue expanding across the country, the pushback is growing just as fast. Community groups and environmental advocates say the massive facilities strain power grids, consume valuable land and water, and change the character of neighborhoods. More on the growing debate from the new old tech guy, Chuck Palm.
2: More than 800 opposition groups are active across 49 states, and they're all in opposition to AI data centers. But here's a twist. This isn't a typical political coalition. It's true, AI needs a physical home. And that home is a warehouse the size of several football fields, running 24/7, drinking as much water as a small city, and some say, quietly driving up your electric bill. In the first quarter of this year alone, 75 data center projects worth $130 billion have been stopped cold. The complaints seem to be everywhere. Spiking utility bills, water depletion, round-the-clock noise, and the gut sense that their communities are subsidizing tech billionaires in exchange for almost no long-term jobs. If this pattern seems familiar, remember the cell tower wars? The same coalition and the same playbook. Back then, keep that antenna off my street, and today, keep your server farm out of my county. And the catch-22 is the same. There are no cell phones without towers, and without data centers, there's no AI. 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I'm Chuck Palm.
1: Music executives and celebrities say goodbye to industry icon Clive Davis. Here's correspondent Ed Donahue.
3: Pop royalty attended the funeral for music executive Clive Davis. Kenny G played a mournful sax solo. Bruce Springsteen said Davis was not the most humble person in the music business.
4: Clive was big and bombastic and brave and full of ideas and just believe.
3: Davis died at his Manhattan apartment at the age of 94. Dionne Warwick told the story about how Davis urged her to work with Barry Manilow in the 70s. She initially resisted. Clive Davis gave Alicia Keys her start.
5: You never asked me to shrink. You always asked me to expand.
3: Jennifer Hudson was in tears after singing a song from another artist whose career was launched by Clive Davis, Whitney Houston.
6: We love you, Clive.
3: I'm Ed Donahue.
1: Boulder, Colorado football coach and Pro Football Hall of Famer Deion Sanders says he feels like his old self again a year after robotic bladder surgery for cancer. And now he's endorsing the procedure.
7: Well, I consider myself cancer-free, but I'm thankful. In a way, I'm not, if I pull my shirt up, you don't see, I'm not, you want to say, scarred. I'm not, you know, my body's not flawed. I'm not embarrassed by anything that transpired. I'm elated by everything that transpired. And it's so many more people out there could be blessed like I've been.
1: There's Deion Sanders. Sports on America in the Morning is sponsored by Robinhood. Your money, your move. Robert Workman has the Tuesday report.
8: World Cup 2026 on Monday. In the knockout round, Brazil rallied for two second-half goals to take down Japan 2-1 in Houston. Paraguay ousted Germany on penalties in Foxborough after an apparent German winning goal in extra time was overturned by VAR. And last night, Morocco booted the Netherlands on PKs in Guadalupe, Mexico. So two of the top 10 teams coming into the tournament are out. Three more games today. The U.S. faces Bosnia-Herzegovina tomorrow in Santa Clara. Baseball, the Rangers beat the Guardians 6-3 for their fifth straight win. Cameron Cawley tripled in the seventh inning for his first big league hit, then scored the go-ahead run. Well done, Meat. Red Sox ripped the Nationals 6-3. Wilson Contreras and Caleb Durbin went deep in the first inning. Boston has won five in a row. Tigers pounced on the Yankees 7-3. New York has lost five straight. Blue Jays shaded the Mets 2-1. George Springer led off the bottom of the first inning with a little league homer. A fly ball to left that bounced past Juan Soto and rolled to the wall, where center fielder A.J. Ewing booted it as Springer just circled the bases. Mariners whipped the Angels 6-2. Oh, to be young again. Cole Young homered twice. Seiya Suzuki's walk-off RBI single pushed the Cubs past the Padres 3-2.
9: So I just knew going into that at bat, you know, I need to pick one pitch, then my spot. And in that at bat, there's only going to be that one pitch, so don't miss it.
8: Marlins topped the Rockies 10-7. Sandy Alcantara went 6-0 in the month of June. Dodgers drilled the A's 9-4. Shohei Ohtani mashed a three-run tater. Max Muncy also went deep. Now, that's L.A.'s Max Muncy, who batted seventh and played third base. Not to be confused with Max Muncy, who played third base and batted seventh for the Athletics. Sometimes you can't even tell the players with a scorecard. That's Tuesday Sports.
1: 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It's 7 till. 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

0: Welcome back. You're with America in the Morning. It's 5 till. One governor says taxpayers deserve answers over deadly fentanyl shipments. Here's Jennifer King.
1: Authorities in New Mexico are demanding accountability after learning that federal drug enforcement agents repeatedly allowed shipments of fentanyl to flow into drug-plagued communities between 2023 and 2025 in a bid to build bigger cases.
2: We're outraged. This is a stunning failure by the federal government.
1: New Mexico Governor Michelle Lujan Grisham spoke at a news conference with state and local law enforcement leaders.
2: The DEA stood silently by and watched thousands of fentanyl pills get distributed with no arrests, no effort.
1: Whistleblower David Howell told the Associated Press the strategy amounted to a gamble with public safety and may have violated Justice Department rules. The state is launching a criminal investigation, and the governor says they may also seek civil damages.
0: There's Jennifer King reporting. And America celebrates 250 pop quiz. Here's Joan Jones.
3: Quick, answer me this. Who were the three founding fathers that also signed the Declaration of Independence? I'll give you two, Benjamin Franklin and John Adams. Can you name the third? Okay, here's a hint.
4: When Congress called upon me to draft our Declaration of Independence, I had but days to put quill to parchment and the weight of centuries pressing on my shoulders. When the ink dried, the world shifted. Every word was a step into the unknown.
3: If you said Thomas Jefferson, you were right. They were the only three founding fathers serving in the Continental Congress when the Declaration of Independence was adopted July 4th, 1776. The three men had been appointed by Congress to craft the document, with Jefferson writing it and the two others editing and polishing it. That kind of history you may not have heard since high school. So, to test your knowledge during this 250th celebration of our nation, the State Department has posted a quiz of our founders, along with other timely video resources. You can find them at stories.state.gov. Okay, one more quiz question. Who negotiated an alliance with France during the Revolution? And I'll give you a hint here, too. He's also known for capturing lightning from the sky with a kite.
5: 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We must all hang together. Oh, we shall most assuredly hang separately.
3: You guessed it. Benjamin Franklin. Here's that web address again. It's stories.state.gov. Celebrating our nation's 250th anniversary, I'm Joan Jones for America in the Morning.
0: That's our show for today, Tuesday, June 30th, 2026. America in the Morning is produced by Tom Cusick. I'm John Trout. This is Westwood One.
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0: All eyes are on the Supreme Court, where blockbuster cases are due to be decided today. The High Court is set to hand down rulings on birthright citizenship and transgender athlete bans. The court is going to rule on a challenge to President Trump's executive order limiting birthright citizenship to children with at least one parent with citizenship or permanent legal status. The court is also weighing in on the legality of states banning transgender athletes from competing in girls' and women's school sports. The U.S. and Iran are due to hold talks today in Qatar. Tammy Trujillo reports.
1: President Trump made the announcement on Truth Social, claiming Iran had requested the meeting following the latest round of back-and-forth attacks in the region. Iran's foreign ministry, though, was quick to deny that any such talks were planned, but said they're sending a delegation to Doha to discuss the unfreezing of Iranian funds. Over the weekend, Iran targeted U.S. allies across the Persian Gulf and again claimed it had control over the Strait of Hormuz. Control of that critical maritime route has been among the biggest challenges to the Memorandum of Understanding signed just over a week ago. I'm Tammy Trujillo.
0: Progressive and socialist Democrats are hoping to continue their winning streak in Colorado's primaries today. Scott Carr has more.
2: In the Colorado governor's primary, Democratic Senator Michael Bennett's facing off against the state's Attorney General, Phil Wisner, who's positioned himself to the left of Bennett. In the Senate race, incumbent John Hickenlooper's in a tight race with progressive state Senator Julie Gonzalez. 15-term Democratic Congresswoman Diana DeGette's facing a stiff challenge from socialist Malat Kiros. I'm Scott Carr.
0: And a crushing mega heat dome is going to take a toll on millions across the eastern half of the U.S. this week and last well into the 4th of July weekend. Forecasters say two small heat domes are going to collide, making for one large heat dome that's going to send temperatures soaring. The dome will expand and intensify by midweek, and cities including Philadelphia, New York, Washington, D.C., and more could hit the triple digits. I'm Mark Mayfield.
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8: Have you heard the news? Big Supreme Court decisions coming in.
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8: That's Carolyn Leavitt on Fox and Friends. Bernie on socialism.
11: Progressives are on the march.
0: President Trump says he's unsure if he'll sign the bipartisan housing bill. It's sitting on his desk after it sailed through the House and Senate last week.
12: I think it's so unimportant by compared to the Save America Act.
0: Trump has held up its passage, pushing Republicans to kill the filibuster and instead pass his Save America voter ID bill first. Trump said everything is a yawn compared to passing the Save America Act. The housing bill is an attempt to address housing shortages and affordability. The Supreme Court is poised to make headlines today. The High Court is set to hand down rulings on two major cases, birthright citizenship and transgender athlete bans. The court will rule on a challenge to President Trump's executive order limiting birthright citizenship to children with at least one parent with citizenship or permanent legal status. The court is also weighing in on the legality of states banning transgender athletes from competing in girls' and women's school sports. The 4th of July is on Saturday, and it's among the biggest of the holidays that we celebrate. Free Tennis has more.
13: Your office may run holiday hours on the 3rd with a shortened work day, but officially the 4th is the holiday. And according to the U.S. Postal Service, mail delivery will happen on the 3rd, just not on the 4th. They will close all postal offices and pause deliveries on Saturday. Mail will resume service on Monday, July 6th. The 4th is just one of 11 federal holidays the USPS observes every year. I'm Bree Tennis.
0: The U.S. Department of Agriculture is confirming 26 cases of New World screwworm in Texas. The infestations are concentrated in counties in the southwestern part of the state. The parasitic fly poses a threat to the state's cattle industry, which generates $41 billion a year. State and federal authorities are using quarantines and other measures to prevent the spread. And a New Orleans man who legally changed his name to Santa Claus is one of 11 suspects rounded up by police in a child predator sting operation. 10 other suspects were also arrested. I'm Mark Mayfield.
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8: Have you heard the news? 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
8: 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Bernie on socialism.
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1: Glenn Beck is on.
2: Well, hello, America. Welcome to the Glenn Beck Program. We are glad that you're here. A lot on our plate today. We are going to find out if the federal government in SCOTUS is going to allow birthright citizenship. And I got a lot to say on that. Also, men and women's sports. That's the other case that is being decided today. There is so much going on, including yesterday, striking down the big state. Quite honestly, that's how it appears to me. The president has the right to fire people that work in the administration. What a concept. We'll talk about that a little later on and show you how this is an undoing of Woodrow Wilson. Quite honestly, there is a lot going on. We have made great, great progress. There's a lot going on that is, oh, dare I say it, the fundamental transformation of America. Now, things could go horribly today. We don't know, but we'll see. But we'll bring that to you. Also, the part one of the story of the writing of the Declaration of Independence happens today, and so much more. We begin with Bibles in schools in Texas. Oh my gosh, lions and tigers and bears, oh my. Wait until you see how the left is freaking out and what this actually means. We'll give that to you here in 60 seconds. First, let me tell you about Z-Factor. If you're really lucky, you'll make a friend in life who is so boring they can put you to sleep just by starting a story. You know the type. 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All righty then. Oh my gosh, there is so much to go over today. Let me start with what's happening in Texas, because we got to get into the SCOTUS, and it is a wild ride for the rest of the show, because the SCOTUS case is going to be announced in an hour. One of them is going to be announced in an hour, and then probably in 90 minutes from now will the second case will be announced. And these are big ones, big ones. But let me start here. If you turn on CNN or the BBC or the Guardian or PBS, NBC, any of them, honestly, you'd think Texas had just crowned Jesus king of Texas and ordered every public school child to genuflect before a Bible on their teacher's desk. The headlines scream. Texas State Board of Education votes to require millions of students to study Bible stories. Oh my, lions and tigers and bears. Bible stories become required reading for Texas schools, sparking a row about separation of church and state, which doesn't exist, but I digress. Texas makes Bible passages required reading for millions of public school students. Oh, wow. Maybe they'll spend less time on what part you're not supposed to put your part into the backside of somebody else's part. You know what I'm talking about? Maybe they'll spend less time on that. Anyway, critics call it unconstitutional. Inappropriate. I love that one. Inappropriate. You know, I think you've lost the license on the word inappropriate. I do. When it comes to school, you've got the dancing drag queens. I don't think you know what inappropriate means. Religious favoritism and part of a dark conservative plot to infuse, and I'm quoting, infuse Christian teachings into American classrooms. The hysteria. Oh, my gosh. Now, let me tell you the truth, because the truth is not that. Okay. The Texas State Board of Education, Republican controlled, yes, 9-5 vote. That's one of the perks of living in Texas, I guess, approved a required reading list for English and literature classes across K-12. And yes, they do include specific Bible passages and stories as literature, right alongside with Charles Dickens' Great Expectations and other classics. Example, there's a picture book version of David and Goliath for younger kids. sections from the book of Exodus for fifth graders, the Shepherd's Psalm for seventh graders, the parable of the prodigal son and the Beatitudes. Not the Beatitudes, where we're taught to love one another. Lock your children up. Now, this list doesn't take effect until the 2030-2031 school year. By the way, I just want to say, because I know some of the things that are going on with the school board in 2030. And Texas, you're going to be a very, very great place to educate your school in 2030. But more on that much later. Now, there is no mandate to put a physical Bible in every classroom. There's no statewide requirement for devotional prayer or forced religious exercises. Most districts have already declined those opt-ins anyway. What is mandatory are the Ten Commandments posters in classrooms, but that is a separate policy entirely. This one is just academic. It's literacy and historic study. Now, let me ask you. How do you understand anything without understanding the Bible? I mean, at least knowing it exists. The Supreme Court back in 1963, in the very case that banned devotional Bible reading and school-sponsored prayer, said that objective study of the Bible for its literary and historic qualities is perfectly constitutional when presented as part of a secular education program. So this doesn't violate the Supreme Court. It doesn't violate the Constitution at all. Justice Clark wrote plainly, quote, "It certainly may be said that the Bible is worthy of study for its literary and historic qualities." What historic and literary qualities? Oh, don't tempt me, because I got a list. Nothing we have said here indicates that such study of the Bible or religion, when presented objectively as a part of a secular program of education, may not be affected consistently with the First Amendment, end quote. Okay, so Texas is not becoming a theocracy. They are walking through a door the Supreme Court left wide open and that our founders walked through with conviction. Let me take you back to 1782. This is something that is currently on tour from my collection and the collection of American Journey Experience with the White House. They've put together a truck with Prager University, AJE. And currently on the road is my Aiken Bible. There are only, I think, seven of these left, and our library happens to have three of them because they are very important. Revolutionary War is still raging. Importing Bibles from Britain is the only way. We cannot print a Bible while we're under the crown. And it's nearly impossible to get them. So a Philadelphia printer named Robert Aiken, he's a devout man. He's been working on the first complete English Bible ever printed in America. He petitions the Continental Congress because he wants to produce it, quote, for the use of schools. Congress appoints a committee, including the founding fathers. They have the congressional chaplains examine it for accuracy, everything else. Then on September 12th, 1782, the Congress of the United States passes this resolution, quoting, "Resolved that the United States in Congress assemble highly approve the pious and laudable undertaking of Mr. Aiken as subservient to the interest of religion, as well as an instance of the progress of arts in this country, and being satisfied from the above report of care and accuracy in the execution of the work, they recommend this edition of the Bible to inhabitants of the United States." That Bible is the Aiken Bible. It is the only Bible printed with a congressional endorsement in it on page one. And they did it because they needed it for religious study. And dare I say it again, schools. So one of the very first things that our representatives did, they violated the Constitution. They were the ones who wrote it. While they're fighting for their lives and their liberty, was to put the Bible in the hands of American families and schools. That's not Christian nationalism. That's the actual founding character of our republic, okay? For most of American history, the Bible was not controversial in schools. It was central. Go look up the McGuffey readers. Right now, homeschooling moms are like, he's going to talk about the McGuffey. Oh, talk sexy to me, man. The McGuffey readers, these are the textbooks that educated generations We're saturated with scripture and biblical morality, okay? Children learn to read from the Bible. They learn character from the Bible. That was normal. What happened in the 1960s, that was the radical break, not Texas 2026. All right, so why does any of this matter? Because Texas is right. You cannot understand Western civilization without the Bible, period. Try to read Shakespeare without it. You won't understand it. He weaves in over 1,000 biblical allusions. Salt of the earth, apple of my eye, feet of clay, a thorn in the flesh, out of the mouths of babes, the powers that be. All of these come from the Bible. Macbeth is drenched in the language of the fall and guilty conscience. Merchant of Venice is a meditation on mercy versus strict justice. The Tempest is a story of forgiveness and redemption. Remove the Bible and half of Shakespeare goes dark. Try reading Milton's Paradise Lost. What the hell is that? Oh, just Genesis retold in an epic poem? That's what it is. Try to understand Dante's Divine Comedy. It's the architecture of hell. What's hell? Purgatory? Paradise? Oh, I don't know. I didn't me read Bible. You cannot understand Pilgrim's Progress, Moby Dick, The Scarlet Letter, Dostoevsky's novels of sin and redemption, any of this, any of it. You can't understand it. You can't understand the art that defines the West. Michelangelo, who's that guy in the middle? I don't know. Who's he reaching out to touch? I don't know. The creation to the Last Judgment, Leonardo's Last Supper. What does that mean? The cathedrals, the stained glass, the piazzas. You can't understand Handel's Messiah or Bach, Beethoven, none of it. You can't understand the laws that shaped us. The Ten Commandments are woven into the Western legal codes. The idea that every human being has inherent dignity because they're made in the image of God, that's not a secular invention, it's biblical. You don't understand the Declaration of Independence if you don't understand the Bible. You don't understand the abolition movement in Britain and America. It was driven by men and women who read their Bibles and could not reconcile slavery with love thy neighbor as yourself. Lincoln, the second inaugural address. What is that other than one giant biblical meditation on sin and judgment and mercy? Martin Luther King. Was he talking about? I don't know. Let justice roll down like the waters. That comes from Amos. His whole dream is rooted in scripture. Trying to understand Western civilization, the art, the literature, the music, its laws, its ethics, the very language. Without the Bible is trying to understand the Middle East without the Quran. It is the foundational text. Remove it and the culture becomes incoherent. The morals drift. The art loses meaning. The law loses anchor. And most importantly, and don't the progressives know it, the people lose their story. That's what's been happening for 60 years in American education. We have raised generations who are strangers in their own civilization. They don't know the book that built the house they live in. And we wonder why everything feels so untethered, why our culture is fracturing. Young people are anxious and adrift because they don't know where we came from. They don't know why any of us or how any of this was built. Texas is not forcing anyone to believe. They are doing what they must do, simply refusing to continue the lie that the Bible is irrelevant to who we are. You don't have to like it, but that's the truth. They are giving children back a piece of their inheritance so you can actually understand the world that they inherited. Media is in full panic because they know what happens when people rediscover the source and rediscover their story. All their work is gone. The same people who lecture us about diversity and inclusion lose their minds when the most influential book in the history of the world is treated with just basic cultural respect. But let me leave you this, the good news. Bible has outlasted every empire, every ideology, every attempt to bury it. It survived Hitler. It survived far worse than a few hysterical headlines. And the American people, especially parents, are waking up. You don't need to turn our churches into schools, and our schools into churches. And I don't want to do that. We just need to stop pretending our civilization sprang from nowhere. Wait a minute. I was a tadpole, then a monkey, and now me? Our civilization just appeared from nowhere? From pure secular reason alone? No! None of that is true. Give your children the tools to read their own story. Texas just took one careful, legal, long overdue step in the right direction, and the hysteria will fade. But the truth will remain. Back in a minute. Sponsor this half hour is Rapid Radios. Ever tried to set up a new printer? I tell you, it's like applying for a top secret security clearance. First you download the app, then you create a new account, then you verify your email. 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
2: I swear to you, this ring, it's one ring to rule them all. It's one of those Aura rings. My wife made me wear it. It's driving me out of my mind. My phone just said, "Are you swimming?" No, I'm not swimming. I'm doing a monologue. That's all. I just get a little worked up. I swear to you. Can I find the Mountain of Doom? Because I'm going to throw it in. All right. Let's see. Supreme Court, anchor baby citizenship. That's up today. The SCOTUS trans people in sports, girl sports, that's happening today. Today is a really big day. A really, really big day. I saw something. Ricky, who was it that you sent me this tweet? Who was it?
3: Oh, our friend of the show, Inez. Inez Feltzer.
2: Yes.
3: Stepman?
2: So, yeah. Inez writes, three most important buckets of structural policy changes that is that a serious GOP would address are, and now this is from 2022, substantially curtail the power of unelected agencies. That's happening. Substantially curtail the power of woke capital. Would you say that's happening? Jason, chime in on this. Has that happened yet? I think we're about to.
4: Woke capital. I think it's going that direction. I think they are
2: making moves. Yeah, I haven't seen a lot done on it, but it is moving in that direction. Yeah. Serious strike against the left power centers in education. A little bit. Reopen U.S. energy. Done. Restore order on the border. Done. Restore the biological definition of sex in federal law. We haven't done that yet, have we? Or have we? I think I remember. Maybe states are just doing that. But she said you...
3: It was definitely an EO in 2025.
2: Right. Address these structural issues, and that's a good stint in power. We are doing more than that. You know, we get a little frustrated. We're like, we're not doing enough. We're doing a lot. There are some big things that are happening right now. If we could get another term, and I don't mean that Donald Trump needs to run for another term. I mean somebody who thinks like him, somebody who's going to continue these policies. If we can get one more term, two would be perfect, one more term, and we can really turn this ship in a way that they're not going to be able to do, except for going full-fledged communist and you know, roll in the Soviet tanks from across the border. And believe me, the Soviet tanks will be there in Canada if they're not there already. But roll the tanks across the border, you know, and just disband the Supreme Court or pack it or whatever they have to do. If we have any, you know, chance at constitutional law surviving, we are making really great inroads. We'll see what happens today. Two very important Supreme Court cases are coming up. That'll be next hour. And what happened with the the Declaration of Independence? How was it actually written? The story, the real story, is so much better than the little tale you might have told yourself. That also, the left versus the Declaration of Independence, Wilson and the big state, and SCOTUS. We'll tell you what happened yesterday. First, let me tell you about Chapter. The hardest part of making a decision isn't usually the decision itself. It's usually figuring out which of the thousand voices, both in your head and around you, that you should actually listen to. Every commercial says, we're the very best. Every website, five-star reviews. Everybody has an opinion. After a while, you're not really any closer to an answer. You're just more confused than when you started. And that's especially true when it comes to Medicare. There's so many plans, so many options, and so many little details that can affect your coverage that it's easy to feel overwhelmed. In fact, it's designed that way. 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You need somebody who can help you make sense of all of it. So give them a call. The call is free. Just dial #250, say the keyword chapter. That's #250, keyword chapter. I love these people. I trust them because this company was started because their parents were ripped off by people who were scamming the system. Please get the real deal. They will help you. #250, keyword chapter.
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20: The U.S. just a day away from the round of 32 matchup against Bosnia-Herzegovina. Head coach Mauricio Pochettino says he liked what he saw from Christian Pulisic against Turkey.
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Yeah. So that is the Fourth Amendment song. It's out today. If you're an insider for a Torch, if you're already a Torch member, you can get it. All the lesson plans for the Bill of Rights and the Constitution. That is out today. Tomorrow is our big special, and it is really, really, really good. You want to learn history in a fun way? This is it. I went to the streets of New York. We're going to do part of it live. I'm going to be, it's like Bill O'Reilly, do part of it live. Anyway, I'm going to do part of it live. We're going to be in Washington, D.C. tomorrow night, and we'll open up with some live stuff. They're going to take you then to the streets of New York. I'm going to teach you what, I mean, it couldn't be more important this week with SCOTUS deciding in just a few minutes about birthright citizenship. We'll show you why immigration has to be stopped right now until we get it right. You'll have the full understanding of what immigration is really for historically. Tomorrow night at 8, watch it with your whole family. It's a great way to celebrate Independence Week. And that's for Torch members. You can get it all commercial free tomorrow night, 8 p.m., live from Washington, D.C., where I will be. And I'm speaking, is it tomorrow? No, it's, yeah, it's tomorrow. I'm going to be speaking at the National Mall at 1 at the State Fair. And I'm going to be teaching the Declaration of Independence. Speaking of that, let me tell you what happened yesterday with the Supreme Court. Supreme Court yesterday made a few major rules expanding presidential authority over independent regulators while protecting, you know, a few constitutional limits, including requiring warrants for broad location data sweeps by law enforcement. Whoa, warrants. That's the Fourth Amendment. You know, the agencies and the global pressures constantly pushing for more control and nuanced compromises in our founding liberties. It's got to stop. It's absolutely has to stop. This is the living battle for sovereignty and independence, and it's playing out right now. And refusing to let the pressure dilute the fundamental structures that protect American liberty is our job. It's the same spirit that always has defined this country when we're at our best. We've always had our vices. We've always had foreign and domestic problems. And it always urges us to soften the core, to add just a few more conditions, make independence a little more palatable to the world or to the factions inside the gates. But independence was never meant to be negotiated down into something comfortable. Never. Freedom is uncomfortable. Freedom was meant to be declared and defended without apology or amendment. Thomas Jefferson and John Adams both fulfilled their goal of living to see the 50th anniversary of the signing of Declaration of Independence. They both died on the same day, July 4th, 1826. John Adams was 90. Jefferson was 83. Both of them had failing health. Jefferson and Adams each declined tons of invitations to attend the July 4th celebrations that year because they were both really sick. And Adams sent a letter to be read aloud at the 50th Independence Day celebration in his local town of Quincy, Mass. And he wrote that the Declaration, and if I may, I want to quote, he said, the Declaration is a memorable epic in the annals of human race, destined in future history to form the brightest or the blackest page according to the use or abuse of those political institutions by which they shall, in time to come, be shaped by the human mind. It's remarkable how the founders understood human nature and what could happen to the United States. They knew it. Less than a century after Adams and Jefferson dies, the most serious attempt to undermine the Declaration of Independence and the Constitution came from our 28th president, Woodrow Wilson. Hate that guy. He wrote, and if I may quote, some citizens of this country have never gotten beyond the Declaration of Independence, as if that's a bad thing. On July 4th, 1876, when Wilson was a 19-year-old college student, he wrote in his diary, quote, 100 years ago, America conquered England in an unequal struggle, and this year she glories over it. How much happier she would be now if she had England's form of government instead of the miserable delusion of the Republic, a Republic too founded upon the notion of abstract liberty. I venture to say this country will never celebrate another centennial as a republic. Oh, please make it to 2076, please. We made it to 1976.
In 1911, a year before he was elected president, Wilson said in a speech, and again, I quote, "I do not find the problems of 1911 solved in the Declaration of Independence. It's the object of government to make those adjustments of life that will put every man in a position to claim his normal rights as a living human being." See what he does here? He completely inverts the Declaration. He says, you don't have inherent rights until government puts you in a position to claim them. That is the heart of the disease called progressivism, which is now known as democratic socialism. In a later speech, Wilson said, and again, I quote, "We are not bound to adhere to the doctrines held by the signers of the Declaration of Independence. We are as free as they were to make and unmake governments. We're not here to worship

0: shall have a new birth of freedom, and the government of the people, by the people, for the people, shall not perish from this earth. We can't assume that this radical idea of freedom will always be embraced by Americans, because we're losing it now. We're seeing it slip by. The Declaration's principles have to continually be defended and rediscovered. And it's not alarmist. It's not a quaint history lesson. It's reality. It's the reality right now. The fundamental principles of the Declaration are under attack from the left. They want you to forget about it, which makes it so important that you learn it. Shortly before his death in 1826, 90-year-old John Adams asked to recommend a toast that could be given in his honor on July 4th. He didn't hesitate. He suggested just this: independence forever. Small group of visitors silently glanced at each other for a moment before somebody asked Adams if he'd like to add anything else, and he said, no, not a word. That's the spirit we need today. The recent court rulings and the ongoing defense of religious liberty and the executive authority can show how we still push back overreach without fatal compromise. But the deeper the war is, the one against the timeless truths of the Declaration itself, it is a deep, deep war. Choose truth over the inversions of the modern left. Stand firm. Feed hope daily. Reject the idols and the laws. Independence forever. Not a word more. Back in a minute. 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

0: Immigration is not a suicide pact. 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
1: So Elon Musk has a political action committee he called AmeriPAC. The other day, their X account tweeted, immigration without assimilation is invasion. Well, that created a little debate, as you might imagine. I think Americans have been conditioned to believe that it's impolite not to want absolutely everybody in the country. And that's just stupid, honestly. I mean, I'm sorry, but dare I say it, you might be retarded. You just don't let anybody into the country. That's not what this is about. You know, if your entire neighborhood was transformed by Somali flags and your local Kroger is now suddenly full of women in hijabs and the call to prayer is playing on loudspeakers, but you're not allowed to hear your church bells. I mean, I suppose you could celebrate that America is a melting pot, but let's not pretend it's the same as Little Italy. It's not. It's not. That's not a melting pot. And I know that people, like when we had Little Italy, they didn't melt in, but they were trying to. They were trying to, and they eventually did. This is going the other way. They try to pretend they're melting in, but they're actually going the other way. They are building a Sharia state, okay? And the other thing that we have adopted that is absolutely 100% wrong is that all cultures are equal to one another. No, they're not. If the culture that brought the United Kingdom, the rape gangs, you know, if that's equal, then, hey, Kentucky, what a great addition for you. Huh? No. And if you disagree, it's because you have eyeballs that can see what happened in Europe. Not because you're a xenophobe, but because you can see the results. We're so worried about looking good instead of actually being good. If it wasn't for the, you know, it wasn't good for the UK to fill the streets with lower classes of Pakistani men who leave young girls to fend for themselves, but then made the government look good somehow or another? No. Their own daughters need to be safe. And that's all the people were saying over in England is, I want my daughter to be safe. Isn't that compassion? All it cost, if ignoring that, was 250 girls. 250,000 girls. A quarter of a million girls that we know of. And I'm sorry. If you come from that culture, you either assimilate right now or you can't be here. Get out immediately. You know, it's not the same as like, I'm going to open up an Italian restaurant. No, no. You know, having spaghetti and raping a little girl is not the same. It's not the same. I can't believe I have to explain that, but apparently you do. We're going to take you through immigration, what it's really all about, and what happens if you don't get it right. And that is all happening tomorrow night. It is tomorrow night, right? Wednesday? Tomorrow night, July 1st. If you're a Torch member, it'll be on your app. You can watch it live or immediately after the broadcast. It will be posted. But it's out tomorrow night, Torch 250, live from Washington, D.C., the home of our 250th anniversary party. It's called The Golden Door, from Ellis Island to the White House. It is really good. Really good. I saw all of the elements the other day. What was it? Sunday, I think I watched all of them. And, I mean, my producers are so good. Jason and Nathan and Bowie and Ricky and Nick and all of the people who are off to the sides. I know I'm not going to name everybody, but all the other people who are making it possible. This is such a great team that we're all on the same page. We all believe in our country, and we don't necessarily come at it from the same place. We have discussions and dialogue all the time. What does that mean? What are you sure that's right? And it's all of us coming together and them honestly making me look really good that allows this documentary to go out. And it is one for your whole family. You are going to love. It is tough. It says some things that are controversial. Get over it. You may not agree. Get over it. I think you will, but some won't. Some will absolutely say, this is xenophobic hate mongering. No, it's not. No, it's not. It's the truth. And it's inspiring as well. What we should be. That's tomorrow night at 8 o'clock. All right. By the way, join us at torch250.com. That's torch250.com. It'll be, if you're already a member, it'll be wherever you get all your stuff for Torch already. Ricky, we are just a few minutes away from SCOTUS making a ruling on anchor baby citizenship. What's your guess? Yay or nay? Does it stay or not?
2: It's going to be good. There's no fence outside the Supreme Court like there was after the Roe v. Wade ruling. So this means it's probably
1: that means either John Roberts is going to find a way.
2: John Roberts is doing his thing. Yeah.
1: Yeah, John Roberts is going to do his thing. We'll find out that and men and women's sports. That's decided next hour as well. And the Declaration of Independence, history lesson number one, 3-day series next.

0: You know, I was just reading an article, and it was a list of market downturns for the U.S. economy. Now, it got me thinking. Markets crash, things go up, things go down. It doesn't seem to be a matter of if or when, right? I mean, the Depression, 1929, the Recession, 1937, the flash crash, 1962, oil crisis in the 70s, Black Monday, 1987, dot-com bubble, 2008 crisis. 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
9: All eyes are on the Supreme Court, where blockbuster cases are due to be decided today. The High Court is set to hand down rulings on birthright citizenship and transgender athlete bans. The court is going to rule on a challenge to President Trump's executive order limiting birthright citizenship to children with at least one parent with citizenship or permanent legal status. The court is also weighing in on the legality of states banning transgender athletes from competing in girls' and women's school sports. The U.S. and Iran are due to hold talks today in Qatar. Tammy Trujillo reports.
10: President Trump made the announcement on Truth Social, claiming Iran had requested the meeting following the latest round of back-and-forth attacks in the region. Iran's foreign ministry, though, was quick to deny that any such talks were planned, but said they're sending a delegation to Doha to discuss the unfreezing of Iranian funds. Over the weekend, Iran targeted U.S. allies across the Persian Gulf and again claimed it had control over the Strait of Hormuz. Control of that critical maritime route has been among the biggest challenges to the Memorandum of Understanding signed just over a week ago. I'm Tammy Trujillo.
9: Progressive and socialist Democrats are hoping to continue their winning streak in Colorado's primaries today. Scott Carr has more.
11: In the Colorado governor's primary, Democratic Senator Michael Bennett's facing off against the state's Attorney General Phil Wisner, who's positioned himself to the left of Bennett. In the Senate race, incumbent John Hickenlooper's in a tight race with progressive state Senator Julie Gonzalez. 15-term Democratic Congresswoman Diana DeGette's facing a stiff challenge from socialist Malat Kiros. I'm Scott Carr.
9: And a crushing mega heat dome is going to take a toll on millions across the eastern half of the U.S. this week and last well into the 4th of July weekend. Forecasters say two small heat domes are going to collide, making for one large heat dome that's going to send temperatures soaring. The dome will expand and intensify by midweek, and cities including Philadelphia, New York, Washington, D.C., and more could hit the triple digits. I'm Mark Mayfield.
12: 50 states.
13: Have you heard the news? Big Supreme Court decisions coming in.
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13: That's Carolyn Leavitt on Fox and Friends. Bernie on socialism.
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9: President Trump is signing an executive order giving drivers more rights to repair their own vehicles. Trump spoke to reporters about the order from the Oval Office on Monday.
18: It's really common sense. If somebody wants to fix, some of these people have better mechanics than the mechanics in the shop.
9: The right to repair order gives independent repair shops and home mechanics access to dealer-level diagnostic data and repair tools. Reports say American automakers were pushing the Trump administration to restrict access to their proprietary software. Bipartisan legislation aimed at protecting kids online moves to the Senate after passing in the House on Monday. The Kids Internet and Digital Safety Act has provisions for safety features and parental controls. It establishes new rules for chatbots and would require age verification for certain websites, among other things. Progressive and socialist Democrats are hoping to continue their winning streak in Colorado's primaries today. Scott Carr has more.
11: In the Colorado governor's primary, Democratic Senator Michael Bennett's facing off against the state's Attorney General Phil Wisner, who's positioned himself to the left of Bennett. In the Senate race, incumbent John Hickenlooper's in a tight race with progressive state Senator Julie Gonzalez. 15-term Democratic Congresswoman Diana DeGette's facing a stiff challenge from socialist Malat Kiros, who campaigned as a Palestinian supporter. I'm Scott Carr.
9: The federal trial for accused CEO killer Luigi Mangione is being pushed back to next year. Mangione is charged in connection with the 2024 shooting death of United Healthcare CEO Brian Thompson in Manhattan. Jury selection will begin January the 5th, while his New York State murder trial is scheduled to begin in September. And investigators are looking for multiple suspects after a weekend fire that damaged the Virginia Task Force 1 training facility in Fairfax County. The Urban Search and Rescue Group is currently in Venezuela, assisting with disaster recovery following last week's deadly earthquakes. I'm Mark Mayfield.
13: This report. Have you heard the news? Big Supreme Court decisions coming in.
14: Rights will be gravely threatened.
15: Iran has requested a meeting this week.
13: That's Carolyn Leavitt on Fox and Friends. Bernie on socialism.
16: Progressives are on the march.
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1: Glenn Beck is on!
2: Hello, America. We're glad you're here. This is going to be a big hour. We need to tell you first what happened in the Little versus Hecox case from Idaho and West Virginia. This was about banning men in women's sports. It went in front of the Supreme Court. They just announced, they said, the states have a right to ban men in women's sports. They're not making this a blanket for everybody. They're saying the states get to decide. That means the 23 states, I think, that are already doing this, you get to continue to ban men in women's sports. This is really good news if you believe that. Bad news for the left. But again, it's not a blanket. It is, again, states get to decide. Okay, so now we have got one more, and it's coming out in about a half an hour. And that one is a big one. We're going to give you all the coverage on that in about 30 minutes as they announce it. We'll try to give you the best analysis we can on it. They're going to announce the next ruling, and that ruling is on anchor babies. Do you have birthright citizenship or not? This one, I'm not expecting this one to go well, but we will see. All of that coverage and part one of our three-part series on the actual signing of the Declaration of Independence, the real story. We begin that in 60 seconds. First, burn a launcher. You got 2 seconds to react. He's coming at you. Who? You don't know. But he's angry. He's shouting. He doesn't stop when you tell him to stay back. Suddenly, you've gone from thinking about whatever it was that you were just thinking about to, geez, am I going to get out of this safely? You reach for your burna. You fire around, and suddenly the person who is charging at you isn't charging at you anymore. 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Okay. Let me take you to a room in Philadelphia. I want you just to... It's Independence Week, and it is imperative that we learn what actually happened in the summer of 1776. So I want to take you back there, and I want you to leave everything you think you know about our founders at the door. Leave the parade, leave the fireworks, leave the fat, comfortable, settled feeling of a thing that already happened and turned out fine. Because none of those men in that room knew it was going to turn out fine. What happened in that room was not a celebration. It was the most frightened, most courageous act grown men will ever make. You'll never read about something like this ever again. And we've buried it under 150 years of bunting until we can't feel it anymore. We understood it maybe for the first 100 years, and then it just started to go away. And I wanted you to feel it again. So start with this. The war was already a year old. Did you know that? The war was already a year old. A year. Blood had been spilled in Lexington and Concord back in April of 1775. Men had already died on Bunker Hill that June. Washington had taken command of the army and chased the British out of Boston. There had already been a year of killing. And because we have not changed at all, even though we were already engaged in it, Americans wanted to stop the war. They were like, no, it's going to cost us too many people. We don't want independence if it's going to cost us our kids. Okay? Nothing changes. A year after their sons coming home in boxes, the majority of colonists still wanted to patch it up, still wanted to be Englishmen. And I understand. They still walked across the ocean at a king and thought, surely he's going to come to his senses. He's going to protect us from his own corrupt ministers, right? People think that now, when our government goes truly corrupt, we still think, well, we used to, they're going to fix this. Somebody's going to go to jail for this. This is not really what's happening. That's common. That's what humans do. And that's how badly they wanted to stay out of war. And the king knew it, and he spat on it. The year before we wrote the Declaration of Independence, this Congress had sent him what they called the Olive Branch Petition. You ever heard of that? I need you to understand the tone of that document because it shatters the cartoon of the angry rebel. Okay? It was not a list of demands. It was not, I want reparations. It wasn't that. It wasn't a threat. It was a plea on their knees. Please, we are still your loyal subjects. We love you. Stop the bloodshed and we're yours. And they sent it across the ocean with a man named Richard Penn. He was a descendant of the founder of Pennsylvania. And that name meant something. And George III wouldn't even take the document into his hands. He refused to touch it. And before he'd even technically rejected it, he stood up in front of Parliament and declared the whole of the colonies in open and avowed rebellion. Every man in that room in Philadelphia, he declared a traitor officially by the name of the crown. And then he kept going because in December of 1775, Parliament passed and the king approved the thing that just slammed the door and threw the bolt. It was the Prohibitory Act. This is what it actually did. Listen to this. It banned all trade with the colonies. He was going to strangle us to death. It declared that every American ship on the open sea forfeit, fair game. You can take it, belong to any open enemy. And in the language of nations, a blockade like this is not a policy, it's an act of war. With one signature, the King of England took 3 million of his own people and threw them outside of his protection and said, rape them, take them. He stopped being their king and then he started being their hunter because he went shopping right after this. He went to Germany and he looked for soldiers, Hessian soldiers. He was looking for mercenaries. They'd never set foot in America. They had never a problem with America. They'd never been here. They were paid in gold to cross an ocean and kill his own subjects out in their own fields. When John Adams heard about this, he didn't rage. He almost relaxed. He said, well, now the die is cast because the question had been answered by the king. And right in the middle of this, in January of 1776, a pamphlet hits the streets. It was 47 pages. If you've never read it, you should. It's amazing. It was made by a failed corset maker from England who had been in America for barely a year and kind of been adopted almost as a son by Benjamin Franklin. His name is Thomas Paine. And he called this pamphlet Common Sense. And it was common sense because he said, I'm saying the things out loud that everyone has been too frightened to say, but the pulpits had not been too frightened to say it. All of these things had been said from the pulpits over and over and over again for the last couple of decades. And he just comes out and he says, it's absurd. How is this continent being ruled by an island? There's something rotten in the very idea of a king. And the time for asking about it is over. And he sold 100,000 copies in just a couple of months. Now imagine that. That's 3 million people total, man, woman, child, everybody. Do the math on that. It was read aloud in taverns, around campfires to men who couldn't read it themselves. And it was Paine that put the match to the kindling. And by the spring of 1776, the ground under that Congress had moved. So understand what the question actually was when the men actually sat down. It was never, should we rebel? The king had already declared war. They had already named them traitors. He had already hired men to kill them. The only question in that room was whether 13 really jealous, squabbling, distrustful colonies would have the nerve to stand up and say out loud that which was already true. To say it was to die. You know, the word treason, I don't know, it's like a debate club term now. Treason. What does it even mean? Treason against the crown was punishment by death and not a clean death. You know how they killed William Wallace, right? They tied a rope around his arms and his legs and then tied a horse to each end of those ropes and they drew and quartered him, tore him apart in the square because he was a traitor. The traditional sense of sentence was create horror. So every man who signed his name to that declaration, that was it. He was a traitor. He's signing his own death warrant, betting that an army of farmers could win before the king's men got to him. And here's what we forget. These were not men who had nothing to lose. That's the lie that makes them safe and small. John Hancock was the wealthiest man in New England. There was already a bounty on his head. The British wanted him personally to be drawn and quartered. Benjamin Franklin was 70, the most famous American on earth. That man could have lived out his days in comfort and glory anywhere. He could have gone over to France easily. They loved him in France. And his own son, Benjamin Franklin's son, William, was the royal governor of New Jersey, loyal to the crown, about to be arrested and never truly speak to his father ever again. Imagine that. A revolution that ran a fault line straight through the most famous family in America. These men had farms and fortunes and businesses and libraries and wives and children and grandchildren. Every single one of them was about to wager all of it, the entire inheritance, on the longest odds on earth. So let me take you to June 7th. Because June 7th, it begins. 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
2: So on June 7th, we're in part one of our story of telling the signing of the Declaration of Independence. I'm going to break it up into three parts. This time tomorrow, part two, and then this time on Thursday, part three of the Declaration of Independence. So let me take you to June 7th. Richard Henry Lee, he's of Virginia. Virginia is a must-win state. It's one of the reasons why Tom Jefferson was picked to write it, because Jefferson and the state of Virginia were way ahead of everybody else on working on freedom. So Henry Lee of Virginia, he rises. He doesn't hedge at all. He puts a motion on the floor plainly. He says, these United Colonies are and of right ought to be free and independent states absolved by all allegiance to the British crown. I told you yesterday, the first state to do this was just the month before, and it was Rhode Island. John Adams stands up and he seconds it instantly, and the room doesn't erupt. The room does not cheer. The room goes silent and cold and scared because half of it still hoped. Leading that half was a man that we really need to respect, not boo. His name was John Dickinson. He was in Pennsylvania. The history books needed a villain, so they cast him as the coward who just wouldn't sign, but he wasn't anything like that. Dickinson may have been the most genuinely principled man in that room. He looked at the 13 really disorganized colonies. We didn't have a navy. We had no treasury. We didn't have any allies. No army worth the name. We're farmers. And then he looked at the most powerful empire the world had ever seen, and he said, these guys are going to get our kids killed for nothing. And he wasn't wrong. He wasn't wrong about the odds, at least. He was only wrong about the men. It took more courage to stand alone against the rising tide of that room than it did to write it. Remember that the next time somebody tells you the brave thing and the popular thing is the same thing. It's not. Now, here's the strategic genius, the thing that really nobody appreciates. It had to be unanimous. Why? Why not just let all the eager colonies go and leave the cautious ones behind? Because a declaration that some colonies signed and others didn't was not a country. It was a suicide note with a partial signature. A half-united America would be picked apart one colony at a time and hung in pieces. There was a deeper reason. Across the ocean was France, and they were watching us, the one power that could tip this war. And France would not spend a single soldier or a single dime betting on a house that was already split down the middle. They were like, if you guys can't do that and come together on this, one voice or no voice at all, total unity or total surrender. There wasn't a third door. So Congress did something quietly brilliant. They didn't force the vote on June 7th and watch it fail. They said, you know what? Why don't we give it a month? Let's postpone this. Give it a month to give the frightened delegates time to ride home, take the temperature of the people, and come back with a permission to leap. Okay, so they bought time. And in that bought time, they hedged the most consequential bet in all of human history. If we are going to do this, this is how they reasoned. We better not be scrambling for words on the day we leap. We better have the document already written, already polished, already to fire the instant the vote clears. So on June 11, 1776, they appointed five men to a committee. They said, you guys draft the declaration. Put into words the thing on which the punishment is rope. Benjamin Franklin, John Adams, who was the engine of the whole revolution, Roger Sherman of Connecticut, he was a shoemaker turned statesman, and Robert Livingston of New York. And they needed a fifth. And they decided the 33-year-old redheaded lawyer from Virginia, who had sat through nearly the entire session without saying a word, a man most of them barely even knew. Not a person in the room understood they had just made one of the most important decisions in history, in the history of the human race. Hold Jefferson and his mind in your mind for a second, because that's exactly where the next part of this story begins tomorrow. And it is not the story you were told. Tomorrow, I'm going to tell you what happens when he gets into the room. He's alone. He does not want to be there. He thinks this is just a document that anybody could write. He doesn't think this is going to be something. He thinks he's just writing like a committee report. And then they'll come after that and they'll. And it caused a rift between him and almost all of the other founding fathers for the rest of their lives. He barely got over what happened in the next few days. So tomorrow I'm going to take you to that hot and sweaty room. You know, as I was getting ready for this week, I watched John Adams. Remember that old HBO movie? You should watch it again. It is so good. And I watched the scene where they are debating this and they're showing, you know, Thomas Jefferson going into the room, and they missed so much. One of the things they missed is they showed everybody in the room with just one little piece of paper. Then they were like fanning themselves. Have you ever been to Philadelphia? I know it sucks, right? Now imagine Philadelphia in the summer. Have you ever been there in the summer? It was kind of like it's going to be in Washington, D.C. Washington, D.C., they wanted the Capitol to be in Philadelphia, not in Washington, D.C. Benjamin Franklin said, let him have it the first year in Washington, D.C. It'll come back because nobody wants to live in that swamp. It's literally a swamp and horrible in the summer. It's hot. It's humid. But so is Philadelphia. These guys go in and the temperatures are like they are this week in Philadelphia, except a lot like Europe, they didn't have air conditioning. And not like Europe, they only wore wool. Oh, and they all wore a big hat, like a wool cap, except it was called a wig. And they also didn't have deodorant. And they had to close all of the windows and doors. And they sat in that room stinking and sweating for a month. I mean, that's the part where I think I would have been. I would have been like, guys, I can't do this. I mean, the war and everything, I guess I'll go out to war and, you know, lose a leg or an arm or whatever. But I can't sit in this room because you guys all stink to high heaven. Tomorrow I'm going to take you into that really smelly, stinky room and take you to Thomas Jefferson and the words that he scribbles out. And it is a story you have not heard before. That's tomorrow, part two. Okay, we get to the SCOTUS decision. On birthright citizenship, it's going to be announced here while we take a break, and then I'll try to read it as fast as I can and give you what I can on the other side of the break. This is a very big one, a very big one. Birthright citizenship, right or wrong, Supreme Court decides next. Some companies spend millions of dollars trying to convince you that they share your values, while others never have to convince you at all because they actually live them. Anybody can say the right thing in a commercial. The real question is, where does your money go after you pay the bill? 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
21: 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Yesterday saw a major upset, Paraguay shocking Germany on penalty kicks to advance to the round of 16.
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0: Immigration is not a suicide pact. Watch the brand new documentary, The Golden Door, from Ellis Island to the White House, July 1st on Torch.
1: Well, that's not what the Supreme Court just ruled. Citizenship apparently is a suicide pact. The Supreme Court just struck down Donald Trump's executive order, barring birthright citizenship if you're born here in the United States. This is a misreading of the 14th Amendment, but the Supreme Court has chosen. I bet you it was led by John Roberts. Ricky, do you have anything on this yet?
2: Still waiting. We'll give it to you as soon as I know.
1: Yeah, give it to me. Let me. Just because they ruled this way does not make this reading correct. They're just leaving a distortion in on the reading of the 14th Amendment. And it's one the people who drafted this would never have recognized. Never. Let me take you back to why the 14th Amendment exists in the first place. Okay. After the Civil War, the Democrat Party had a terrorist arm. And it was started by the Democrats, and it was called the KKK, the Ku Klux Klan. And they were waging a campaign. They were murdering. They were lynching. They were intimidating not just black Americans, but any Americans who believed that black should be free. And so a third of the lynchings happened to white people. They were white Republicans, the party of Lincoln. Anybody who stood with them were lynched, okay? And they used every weapon at their disposal. This is the Democrat Party, used every weapon at their disposal. They used poll taxes, so-called literacy tests with just absurd questions like, how many windows are in the White House? I don't know how many. Well, you can't vote. Okay. And then when that didn't work, just outright violence. Because put the black man in its place. Okay. And I said, its place intentionally, because that's the way the Democrats thought. Then they took citizenship and tried to twist it. Okay. The slaves had not come here of their own free will. What a surprise. They were taken from their homes. They were put on ships. And if they survived, they spent their lives as property. It's why we don't have life, liberty, and property. We have life, liberty, and the pursuit of happiness. Because if Thomas Jefferson would have left it as property, then you'd have slavery being property, and the South would never let it go because it's in the founding documents. Okay? So the racist South said, no. You know, the blacks have been freed. And they and their children, born on American soil, should have, they are citizens and should have the right to vote. And then the racist Democrats in the South said no. So Congress had to go back and pass yet another amendment, the 14th Amendment. And it was passed by the Republican Congress, and it was the direct answer. All persons born or naturalized in the United States and subject to the jurisdiction thereof are citizens. That phrase, subject to the jurisdiction thereof, that was there for a reason. Why? What does it mean? It meant to cover the people who owed full allegiance to this country, not children of foreign diplomats, not members of invading armies, which, by the way, are banned from this, and not people whose presence here was unlawful or temporary. They are not under or subject to the jurisdiction thereof. That's what the Supreme Court got wrong today. This amendment was targeted as a remedy for the specific evil of slavery and the Democratic South's refusal to accept its end. It was never written to create automatic citizenship for children born to parents who enter the country illegally or come here on tourist visas just to give birth like the Chinese are. That's suicide. It was never meant to turn our constitutional compassion after slavery into a magnet for law-breaking or a tool for demographic transformation without the consent of the American people. It makes no sense to do that. Our own laws, born of justice and mercy, that's one of the best things we have going for us. People will say, there's a new poll out. What's the best thing about America? Number one is independence or freedom. Number two is the people. Why? Because we're decent people. We want to be good people. And that want or need to be good is being twisted against us once again. But if we were illiterate in the Bible, maybe we would know, because the Bible warns us about this kind of deception. In Isaiah, woe to them who call evil good and good evil. Do you think that's happening right now? That put darkness for light and a light for darkness. Jesus told his disciples, be wise as serpents and harmless as doves. You can be a dove, but you better be wise as a serpent. We are not called to be blind to evil. We are not called to let our kindness and our constitution be used as a weapon against the rule of law and the sovereignty of the country that offers that kindness to the world. That's not compassion. That's being played for a fool while evil advances under the cover of good intentions.

twiddling his thumb. He's not surprised by this. I mean, you and I both know when we got up this morning, we heard that this was coming up today. We knew, okay, we know exactly where that's going. And Donald Trump knew it too. And you watch, there will be announcements, maybe even today, of a new effort. But they struck down his executive order today with the Supreme Court. So it is a victory for the left. It is not constitutional. In my opinion, it's not constitutional. The jurisdiction thereof. You can't just... this was talking about people who are already here, already loyal to the country. Everything was already here. And it was only meant to be to stop. Isn't it crazy? When you really know American history and you know the history of the parties, it is crazy how they haven't changed from the beginning. They really haven't changed. Well, I can't say that. Republicans have changed. They used to be good. The Republicans, you know, during the 1800s, they stood on principle. And now I don't know what they stand for exactly. But I will tell you this. The Democrats are exactly the same as they were in the 1800s. Exactly. Antifa is the new Klan. They'll deny it. They'll say, we don't have anything to do with it. You know they do. They bail the people out. They make excuses for them. Exactly like they did with the Klan. The Democrats were like, the Klan, these are just outlaws. We don't know who they are. They're wearing masks. We don't know. It was started by them. They haven't changed at all. And they're doing everything they can to, you know, just like they were back in the 1800s, they were doing everything they could to destroy the union. They didn't agree with it because they wanted it their way. They wanted slaves, and they wanted it their way. And nothing was going to convince them or change their hearts that slavery was wrong. And so what did they do? They did after the war, after 500,000 plus people died, 10 times the amount that died in Vietnam. After all those people died in the Civil War, they still decided we're going to have it our way. I don't care how we get it. We'll do it our way. Through intimidation, through terror tactics, exactly what's happening today. We won last time, and we'll win this time. But we just have to remain calm, be really, really wise, be very, very peaceful against people who are very, very violent. Nothing will help if we decide to say, we're going to pack the Supreme Court. We're going to get violent in the street. We're not going to do that. But that gets us nowhere. In fact, we lose the republic if we do that. We have to take the approach that Abraham Lincoln took, which was strong, very strong. But, you know, he was not popular because he said, we've got to love our enemy. He was following the dictates of Christ. That's what we need to do. But this is a bump in the road. This is not the end. This is the bump in a road. And by the way, the Supreme Court ruled the right way earlier this week on a couple of things, dismantling the deep state. And just a few minutes ago, they also ruled that no men in women's sports should your state decide. So all in all, it's a good day. This was a bad ruling. All right, back in just a second. Let me tell you about the International Fellowship. There's something encouraging about knowing that certain friendships can stand the test of time. They survive changes in leadership, changes in culture, and even times of great uncertainty because they weren't built in, you know, on convenience in the first place. They were built on shared convictions. And that's how I think about the relationship between the United States and Israel. 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We come from the same Bible. We come from the same God, and we inherit dignity, the dignity of every human being in the likeness of God. 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
18: Interior enforcement, visa restrictions, deportation priorities to reduce the number of births to non-citizens. It doesn't change citizenship, but it addresses the incentives. And speaking of that, limit federal or state benefits, welfare, education access for citizen children or for recent undocumented immigrants subject to constitutional limits. Visa and immigration policy, he can tighten the temporary visas, the H-1B, which I'd like him to do, but I don't think he's going to, student and tourist visas, asylum rules, family-based immigration to reduce eligible births, increase the removal of non-citizens before they have U.S.-born children. Because I have to tell you, if I were here and I found this ruling, honey, we got 9 months. Make a baby. Make a baby, make a baby, make a baby. Data tracking. Improve the tracking of immigration status for birth records through the states that issue birth certificates, and federal citizenship recognition follows constitutional rules. The states have limited power over federal citizenship, but they could require proof of parental status for certain state benefits or driver's license, et cetera, et cetera. But there are things that can be done. None of them is a fix, but the president needs to act on this. And I would imagine we're going to hear soon from the president on this one, because this is a big one. And he has told us, did he not, Ricky? Or maybe he just said it someplace and I heard him say it, that he was not sitting around on this. There were other things that he was waiting for this to happen. He knew that this was going to happen and was prepared for it. So we'll see what that means, probably most likely today, and I would imagine fairly soon. So, all right, we're going to talk a little bit about immigration and why it is so important. Our big special is Wednesday, 8 p.m. only on Torch. If you're not a member now, go to torch250.com, sign up. 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
25: A lot of attention is going to be focused on the Supreme Court today. Tammy Trujillo has a preview.
26: After a flurry of decisions on Monday, the court is set to hand down rulings on two huge cases, birthright citizenship and transgender athlete bans. The court will rule on a challenge to President Trump's executive order limiting birthright citizenship to children with at least one parent with citizenship or permanent legal status. The court is also weighing in on the legality of states banning transgender athletes from competing in girls' and women's school sports. I'm Tammy Trujillo.
25: The fate of U.S.-Iran talks expected to take place today in Qatar appears to be up in the air. President Trump posted on Truth Social Iran had requested a meeting following the latest round of tit-for-tat attacks in the region. Iran's foreign ministry was quick to deny that any high-level talks were planned, but said it was sending a delegation to Doha to discuss the unfreezing of Iranian funds. Over the weekend, Iran targeted U.S. allies across the Persian Gulf and again claimed it had control over the Strait of Hormuz. Control of the critical maritime route has been among the biggest challenges to the Memorandum of Understanding signed just over a week ago. President Trump says he's unsure if he'll sign the bipartisan housing bill. It's sitting on his desk after it sailed through the House and Senate last week.
27: I think it's so unimportant by compared to the Save America Act.
25: Trump has held up its passage, pushing Republicans to kill the filibuster and instead pass his Save America voter ID bill first. Trump said everything is a yawn compared to passing the Save America Act. The housing bill is an attempt to address housing shortages and affordability. And the Archdiocese of San Francisco is settling clergy sex abuse claims to the tune of hundreds of millions of dollars. Church leaders announced on Monday the Archdiocese has reached a $395 million settlement with over 500 sexual abuse survivors. As part of the settlement, Archbishop Salvatore Codeleon is going to pen a personal apology letter to survivors. I'm Mark Mayfield.
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25: President Trump says he's unsure if he'll sign the bipartisan housing bill. It's sitting on his desk after it sailed through the House and Senate last week.
27: I think it's so unimportant by compared to the Save America Act.
25: Trump has held up its passage, pushing Republicans to kill the filibuster and instead pass his Save America Voter ID bill first. Trump said everything is a yawn compared to passing the Save America Act. The housing bill is an attempt to address housing shortages and affordability. Aftershocks from the devastating earthquakes in Venezuela are complicating rescue efforts. Officials continue to comb through the rubble and collapsed buildings to search for thousands who remain missing and trapped as the death toll has risen to more than 1,700. A 4.6 magnitude aftershock was reported by the U.S. Geological Survey on Monday on the Venezuelan coast. President Delcy Rodriguez says her country and people are maintaining hope that more people will be recovered. Authorities say they have received support from more than 24 countries and more than 30,000 people are participating in the rescue effort. Today's National Day requires a bit of patience. Bree Tennis with what you need to do.
8: Today is National Meteor Watch Day, which means you have to wait until tonight to participate. But there is a payoff. Shiny things flying in the sky. Ancient civilizations believed meteors or shooting stars were the heavens, opening up to hear wishes. But truth be told, NASA says meteors are really just space debris. But a wish couldn't hurt. Wait for it to get dark and look up. And on any given night, you'll see about one every 10 minutes. I'm Bree Tennis.
25: And director Carl Rynch has been sentenced to 2.5 years in prison for defrauding Netflix out of $11 million. During Monday's sentencing in New York, he was also handed 3 years of supervised release in order to pay back Netflix, as well as other penalties. Rynch was convicted on charges of wire fraud, money laundering, and illegal transactions last December. He's out on a $100,000 bond and is due to start serving out his sentence in September. I'm Mark Mayfield.
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0: 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Glenn Beck is on.
1: You know, if you're a concerned American, there are really only two things that are happening this week that people are talking about. One, what the Supreme Court did about an hour ago or half an hour ago, where they overturned the president on birthright citizenship, letting that stand. That's the suicide pact. The second thing is history. We're here on the Independence Week. By the way, don't say Happy July 4th or Happy 4th of July. It's Independence Day. Happy Independence Week. But if you're concerned about America, you know we have to learn our history, and you know we have to fix immigration. Well, that's what we're doing on Torch this week. This Wednesday at 8 p.m., we're going to be talking about immigration, but we're going to give you the history of it and show you. And it's not going to be popular with everybody. I call for an end, a stop of all immigration right now until we can fix this and figure this out. We have got to restore the truth about what immigration is for in a country. We're never meant to be a hospital. Boy, we have some stuff in this documentary that almost made my head explode. But we're doing a live documentary. It's going to be happening from Washington, D.C. and New York. That will be tomorrow night, right? Yeah, tomorrow night from Washington, D.C. at 8 p.m. only on Torch. 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If you're already a member, you'll get it, you know, on your app or wherever you go to get all your Torch stuff. But it'll be live tomorrow, 8 p.m. Eastern. Watch it with your family. It is a great history lesson and exactly what you need to know about immigration so you can continue this debate. I think the president is probably going to be speaking about immigration. I would guess later today, sooner rather than later, but maybe it'll be tomorrow. We'll see. But he's going to have a lot to say about this. And I want to continue the conversation with a political commentator. He's from PragerU. His name is Franklin Carmago, and he is an actual political refugee from Venezuela, and an Oreo cookie changed his life. Wait until you hear this story, and I want to talk to him about immigration. What is the point of immigration, and what is the point of assimilating? And I want to start also, because he is from Venezuela, I assume he has family there. How are things in Venezuela? We'll begin there in 60 seconds. 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
2: Now, on the base of the Statue of Liberty is a poem, and it's called The New Colossus. Give me your tired, your poor, your huddled masses yearning to breathe free,
3: the wretched refuse of your teeming shore. Send these, the homeless, tempest-tossed to me. I lift my lamp beside the golden door.
2: For more than a century, Americans heard those lines as an invitation to the world's dreamers, the fighters, the people who looked at tyranny and said, I'm going to go to a place where a man can rise, where I can be who I was born to be. It was never intended to be a suicide pact. And that's why I say this with zero apology. Zero new immigration until we can get this right. Because you You can't understand immigration if you first don't understand its purpose. Well, we're going to correct that. From New York City, where it all started, we'll take a tour through history from some of the historic sites that wrote the immigration story in our country. And speaking of stories, I'm going to tell you the story of a young woman who stepped off a boat from Scotland. One generation later, her child achieved something I can guarantee you she could have never dreamt of. You think this kind of success happens in Somalia?
1: A true political refugee. Franklin, you're from Venezuela. You left Venezuela because your family was under attack. What does immigration to the United States mean to you?
4: Oh, immigration is everything. It saved my life. But I also understand that for immigration to work, it needs to serve America. It needs to serve the American people. The comment I always get from the left when I criticize illegal immigration, the current system, is that just because I'm an immigrant, I'm supposed to support open borders. But the thing about immigration and what makes immigration and has made immigration for so many years, for so many decades, good for America, not anymore right now, of course, is that immigrants would assimilate to America and would put America first. What does this mean? That your concern is America. So if my concern is America, when I look at the immigration system right now, where it's no longer necessarily a beacon of freedom or opportunity, but a beacon of free stuff and welfare state, I'm concerned and I understand that we need to change this.
1: So first of all, you have family back in Venezuela, I'm sure. Is everybody okay after the big earthquake?
4: Yes, I have family. I have friends. Thankfully, they're okay. They were impacted by it. I mean, they witnessed it. We're talking about the worst natural disaster in Venezuela in over a century. Two earthquakes, 1 minute away from each other, 7.2, 7.5, very strong. A spokesperson from the United Nations said that we could be talking about at least 10,000 dead people. Is a real tragedy. The government is not the one to blame for a natural disaster, but when Venezuela right now is the poorest country in Latin America, it's a story of mismanagement, it's a story of corruption, the buildings have no infrastructure, the rescue teams, Glenn, the rescue teams do not even have flashlights. When you look at that, of course, you need to blame the government for this, because the worst natural disaster in Venezuela is not just the earthquakes, it's being socialism.
1: So, you know, Venezuela, people don't know this. Venezuela, back even as early as the 90s, Venezuela was the richest country in the hemisphere, I think, outside of us. You guys have more oil than Saudi Arabia. It was really a great country. And then the socialists took over. And, you know, we've been debating that. I've been watching this since the 90s. I've been on the air saying, don't go socialist, don't go socialist. This is what's going to happen next. This is what's going to happen next. And then it would all happen. And now you've had people eating zoo animals. Can you explain to people who think socialism is neat why they should pay attention to Venezuela?
4: Venezuela is a great example, not just because it's actually close to the United States and, you know, we can find some similarities, but it's also because Venezuela is a story of a country that used to be wealthy, and it's also the story of a country with a lot of natural resources. And it's also a story where Venezuelans, before I was born, because when Chavez took power, I was only 1 year old, really, Venezuelans said, you know what? We are a rich country. We have a lot of oil. We are a successful nation. We have our democracy. So we can try something different. Maybe the role of the government is not to protect our individual rights. Maybe the role of government is to make our life better in economic terms, free stuff, free education. Maybe wealthy people, business people, they are too greedy, too rich. We need to go after them. And people were warning, hey, look at Cuba. Cuba right now is a poor government. They tried socialism and they're escaping to Miami on rafts. And Venezuelans said, nah, that is not going to happen to us. Well, it happened. And now when I talk to young Americans, you find two type of leftist young Americans. One type of socialist would say that the reason why Venezuela is poor is because of the United States, the sanctions. They have that anti-American sentiment that they have learned in schools. But you also find another type of socialist, and they would tell you, no. We don't want to be like Venezuela. We don't want to implement their policies. We want to be more like Norway. We want to be more like Sweden. What you find is that they are not promoting free markets with some type of welfare state. No, they are promoting socialist policies that were implemented in Venezuela. How did a country like Venezuela that had the fourth largest GDP per capita in the 1950s, how did that country go from that to be a country where 90% of its population is poor or extremely poor? Socialism, the government taking control of businesses, expansion of the welfare state, government spending so much money because they promised that your life was gonna be great, the government was gonna give you everything, and the results are there, they are clear. And that type of leftism exists in America. I wish my disagreements with Democrats were just maybe slightly on immigration or some other topics. No, when we look at Mamdani, we're talking about a Venezuelan type of leftism, a Cuban type of leftism, someone who is quoting Marx on Twitter, someone who is promising grocery stores, which, by the way, when you meet a Cuban, when you meet a Venezuelan, ask him, what was the most astonishing part of coming to the U.S.? And I guarantee you that one of the things they're going to mention are grocery stores. Because when the government takes control of grocery stores, you only see empty shelves.
1: So tell me about the story of the Oreo cookie with your family.
4: Yes. So the first time I came to the U.S. was on a family vacation. Venezuela was already doing bad. My dad had some small businesses. They worked really hard. And we were able to come to the U.S. on a family vacation. We were the exception, not the norm in Venezuela. Not because we're working for the government, but because we're working really hard. And I was 6 years old. I came to the United States on a family vacation again. We went to Orlando, Florida. And that trip changed my life entirely. I'm pretty sure that I'm talking to you right now. And I introduced myself into politics because of this trip. And again, I'm a six-year-old kid. I didn't know anything about politics. I didn't understand economics. I didn't know the difference between capitalism and socialism. I haven't read Milton Friedman. But I went to a grocery store. And why would that be impressive for a kid? Because I saw the variety of cookies. And I couldn't believe it. And you know, this story is funny, but it's also, to me, is very impactful because now that I'm, of course, older, I understand that the difference between a free society in an oppressed country, the difference between communism, socialism, and capitalism is so big that a kid can even witness that. Again, I didn't know what GDP was. I just saw the variety of Oreos, and I was like, okay, they're doing something different here. I don't know what they're doing, but they're doing something different, and I like it.
1: So you were accused, actually, of terrorism. You were going to medical school, and you were accused of terrorism, and that's why you had to leave. They kicked you out of medical school, and you had to get out because the government's starting to come after you. What were they accusing you of?
4: Yes, correct. So this is the price for free education. When they tell you it's free, it's not actually free. We pay through that with our taxes, with inflation, and also with a totalitarian regime. If the government has the power to educate you, what do you think they're going to try to teach you? And what ideas and opinions are they going to tolerate? That's the question we always need to ask. In Venezuela, if you want to go to med school, you only have one option. You have to go to the public system. You need to be taught and indoctrinated by the state, by the government. So I had a debate with a professor. And by the way, long before that, I did a lot of political activism in Venezuela. I led peaceful protests. I gave speeches in different colleges, campuses about capitalism, socialism, individualism versus collectivism. And I had a debate with a professor, you know, something normal that it should happen at a university. That's the place to debate ideas, to exchange opinions, ideologies. And of course, the professor didn't like it. They expelled me from college. My case went viral. It was even discussed in the Inter-American Commission of Human Rights. And when the government held a press conference about my case, they said, yes, of course we expelled Franklin, but the reason why we did it is because he wanted to set our classrooms on fire. He wanted to attack our students. He wanted to attack our professors. Wow. He's a criminal that is being funded by foreign countries and foreign organizations, and he's a threat to our schools. So I have a cousin who went to prison for more than 2 years. Most of my friends that did political activism with me went to prison as well for political reasons. Jeez. And I knew that was most likely my future and I could escape. And I made it to the United States legally. And that is why I love this country so much. Glenn, you are lucky that you were born here. But I'm even luckier that even though I wasn't born here, I had the opportunity to come to this country and be free and speak out and not being in prison or tortured. So that is why we really need to preserve the values that make this country great. And we need to make sure that those who come here love this country as well.
1: So Prager University, you know, Prager U and Donald Trump and the administration are in trouble because of what they're trying to do to preserve the country with legal immigrants. I want to share this with you and get your response in 60 seconds. First, let me tell you about Rapid Radios. If you've ever noticed that every family has at least one person who never seems to know what's going on. You know, where are you guys? Where are you? I thought we were meeting in the front entrance. Oh, God. Wait, you already left? Yes. We talked about it over and over again. And so that person is carrying a smartphone and it can still feel like, you know, you're organizing a military operation just to keep the group together. By the way, if you don't know who that person is in your group, it's you. Anyway, this is why Rapid Radios is so great. We're going to Washington for a few days and I'm bringing the whole family. There's 10 of us that are going. And we're going to be all over the town and I want to make sure that we can get a hold of each other. So we have the Rapid Radios with us. You just pop it in your purse or, you know, just hang on to it on your belt or whatever. 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

0: So, Franklin, you came in the right way. You applied for asylum. You were heard, and you have actual asylum because you were actually being persecuted in Venezuela, and they were chasing you, accusing you of crimes that you didn't commit. Right now, the New York Times has just criticized Donald Trump for providing refugees and new arrivals with educational materials about America. And part of those education materials come from PragerU, but it's all about American history, our values, our civic culture, et cetera, et cetera. Did you get anything when you came in to teach you about America? Was there any kind of, hey, do you know about our culture or anything?
1: No, I didn't. I didn't. I had to do it on my own. And we should expect immigrants to, of course, try to do it individually, but of course the government also needs to make sure that those immigrants who are coming into the country are going to embrace American values. Otherwise, it would be a self-destructive act. And organizations like PragerU are providing something very simple, an American flag, an icon and symbol of freedom, a beautiful flag, a flag that they must respect, an Android tablet, a copy of the Constitution, and a copy of what I think is the best political document ever written, the Declaration of Independence. For immigration to work, America has to choose its immigrants. And those immigrants need to embrace American values. They need to understand what made this country great, why they chose America and not other country.
0: Well, why is that important? Why is that necessary? 60
1: it
0: seconds.
1: Is necessary if you want to preserve America a great country. If you invite people who do not believe in the right to life, liberty, and the pursuit of happiness, if you invite people who are not, who do not believe in the idea of individualism or self-government, the America is no longer going to exist. So, of course, America has been a generous country, but you need to be generous to those who are going to embrace the values that made America great. If we want to help people, if we want to be generous, if we want to provide freedom to those who do not have it, you also need to make sure that those are going to be people who are going to be grateful. And people who are going to put America first, whose allegiance is going to be to this new country. That is the way to do it. Otherwise, you are committing suicide.
0: Thank you so much. Thank you for everything you do. I really enjoy watching you. I've enjoyed every time we've met. Franklin Carmago, he is with PragerU, a political commentator, and a refugee from Venezuela. An American citizen soon?
1: Yes, correct. I'm about to apply for my citizenship. It's going to be the biggest privilege of my life. Yeah.
0: God bless you. Thank you, Franklin. I appreciate it. By the way, don't miss our special. That's tomorrow night, 8, the Golden Door, only on Torch. All right, let me tell you about SuperSure.
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19: The U.S. just a day away from the round of 32 matchup against Bosnia-Herzegovina. Head coach Mauricio Pochettino says he liked what he saw from Christian Pulisic against Turkey.
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0: Welcome to the Glenn Beck program. The Supreme Court just ruled against the president in birthright citizenship. And it kind of feels like a kick in the gut today. Let me just give you what Alito just said. It was pretty stark. And he's absolutely right. He was dissent on this. He said, in my judgment, the court has made a mistake that will seriously affect the country's future. Suppose that a person's only connection to this country is that he was born here to a mom who was present just long enough to give birth and then quickly return her to the native country. Suppose that country is a strategic adversary or enemy of the United States. Basically, he's talking about what's going on with birth tourism in China. But anyway, suppose the child never visits the United States while growing and was inculcated with hatred for this country. According to this court now, that person is a citizen of the United States. He can enter and leave the country as he pleases. He can travel the world in a United States passport. Even if he plots to harm this country, he cannot be deprived of his status as a citizen, at least under the current precedent. That's what we're so worried about. We are worried deeply about the enemies of our country. We're not dealing with normal circumstances. We're not dealing with that at all. This is a kick in the gut, but maybe not. Maybe not. I don't know how we're going to get around it, because honestly, the way to do it is to go through Congress. Congress has no intention of helping save America, for the love of Pete. Oh, I was born yesterday. Yeah, I still believe in Congress. They're cowards. They're weasels. And, you know, there are many of them. Honestly, there are lots of them now, more than ever before, maybe in my lifetime, that actually respect and believe in the Constitution and Declaration and really want to do the right thing. But they are still not the power. You know, as the left is arguing back and forth on this split between the Declaration of Independence and socialism, the big split here, and it's funny because the press tried to make the Tea Party look like revolutionaries, look like we hated America. That's all they kept saying. The Tea Party, they just hate America. They just hate the government. No, we don't. We don't. We're asking for a reset to what our founding documents actually say. And that we were asking that we, I don't know, respect those rules and those laws. And we said that it's the left that is the rebel. It's the left that hates America. And now we're seeing it. And now the masks have come off and they've announced that they are socialists. They're democratic socialists, which is basically common. We're talking about Cuba now. We're not even talking about Swedish socialism, which is a lie. I told you I was going to say something today, but I ran out of time. I'll have to try to get it in tomorrow. But this is the radicals are on the left. The ones who hate America are on the left. And maybe America will start to see that. Maybe Democrats who have been trying to believe that, no, we're not communists, we haven't been taken over. You know, Chuck Schumer is, what is he polling at now with Democrats? He's like at 40%. What a surprise, he's Jewish. You know, he's been very effective for New York, very effective as a senator, has done a lot of stuff. But, you know, because I think because he's Jewish, that's no longer going to work. And you're getting more and more radical on the left. We need to save the Republic. And the way to do that is to learn its history, revere its history, learn its documents. You cannot fight for rights you don't understand. We're putting our, is it number four, isn't it? It's the warrants and search for warrants. Number four from the Bill of Rights. That song is out. Do you have a little bit of that song for kids? We're making this for families, and it comes with a lesson plan on what each of these bills, Bill of Rights, mean. This is number four. Listen. Do you have it?

0: It's a printed broadside. And it's my understanding the paper you tried to make just like it was, and that you're setting the typeset crooked and you're actually printing them with the same kind of ink and everything, so it looks exactly like the broadside. Is that true?
1: That's correct.
0: Is that right?
1: Yeah. That is. I have a strange set of skills. As an artist, I'm a paper maker, and I make books, and I make the equipment to make paper. And a friend of mine came to me in January, and he said, I'd been talking to George Washington. This friend, Gov Allen, is a he's in the reenactment community, the colonial reenactment community. And he said, okay. I've been talking to George Washington. and he said, and George Washington is running out of 18th century paper. And Gov said, well, I know a guy. And so he called me. And I started looking into 18th century paper. It's fascinating. And I don't remember quite how, but I stumbled on the Dunlap broadside, and I thought, wow, I have the skills to remake this. I'm going to give it a try. And then I realized the year, and I thought, boy, I better get on it and get working fast. So the paper, I made the equipment. It's very similar to the equipment the original paper would have been made on. It's got the watermark. That's the watermark in the copy that's in the Library of Congress. I thought about, I'm sorry, go ahead.
0: No, go ahead. I'm listening.
1: Oh, okay. I thought about just using the picture and cleaning it up, but then I thought by the time I've cleaned it up, I could have just redesigned the type. And so I redesigned the type. And then I was in doing that, I was able to reset it exactly, character for character, on top of the original. So it's, you could study this document and see the things that they did that night with the type. And then I printed it by hand.
0: It's amazing when you have something, a piece of paper from that era, and I imagine yours feels the same. I mean, it's almost like holding a piece of cloth. And that's why, you know, back anything from like 1880, definitely after 1920, the paper changes and it gets hard and brittle and it just turns to dust. This will last forever. That's why we have these documents and the things that they wrote, because the paper just is not going to disintegrate. It's fabulous paper. How can somebody get them if they want to have one to frame it?
1: Oh, we've got a shop, Declaration 250.shop. So,
0: and how much are they? How much are they?
1: They're 75 right now. 76, sorry.
0: patriotic. Got to add that extra dollar. Right. Patriotic, yes.
1: But they go up to 150.
0: What's the difference?
1: What's the difference between the 150 and
0: the 76?
1: Oh, no difference. It's, you know, it's been a journey doing this. It's been a real eye-opener for me as I've dug into this document. And I understand that you've dug in pretty deep. And so I'm following those steps, and I love it. And I thought, here's this opportunity that I have to use my skills and talents to give a birthday gift, if you would.
0: Well,
1: and so
0: I think I think it is great. I'm out of time, but I just, please pull 10 off for me. I might buy more,
1: we'll,
0: but just
1: it.
0: Pull 10 off for me. And I will contact you, and I'll give you my credit card number, but I just think they're beautiful, just beautiful and really
1: Thank
0: great
1: you.
0: To hang in your home. Thank you so much.
1: Thank Rob. You.
0: Appreciate
1: Happy
0: it.
1: Happy for it.
0: Declaration 250. Happy Independence Day. Declaration 250. .shop, and that's 250 with the numbers. Okay, back in just a minute. Let me tell you about American Financing. There's a difference between owning something and actually putting it to work. 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
2: 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You speak the truth, even when it ain't popular. 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

0: Do you know the real reason for immigration? 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
1: That's tomorrow. I'm hopping on a plane to get to Washington, D.C., where I'll be there tomorrow afternoon on the mall at, I think it's 1 or 2, I think it's 1 o'clock, to give a speech right after the radio show. 2 o'clock on the mall. Thanks. And I'll be on the main stage. We're going to go over the Declaration of Independence. That'll be right after the radio show tomorrow if you happen to be in Washington, D.C. And then after that, at 8 p.m. tomorrow night, Jason and I are going to be in Washington, D.C., and we're going to debut the new live documentary called The Golden Door. You really don't want to miss that. Jason, we have to shoehorn some information in about Iran tomorrow, too, on the radio program, because there's some interesting things that are happening in Iran that might actually be kind of like what we were hoping was going to happen, but I'm the emphasis is on hoping.
2: Yeah.
1: Would you agree with me?
2: Yeah, I agree with you. I think the evidence is showing that that is happening. I guess the only question is how severe is it happening, but there is infighting happening right now very publicly, and I don't know if you have time now, but...
1: No, I don't, but it's with the mullahs.
2: Yep.
1: And if the mullahs start coming apart, then the whole thing comes apart. Mm-hmm. And they're infighting on this, right? Some of them are saying, we want this deal, and others are saying, we don't.
2: Yeah, so some of them are coming out and saying the Supreme Leader's not on board. Others are saying he is. Come on, guys. You know this. There's something going on over there. Yeah, there's something.
1: Yeah, that's a really good development. Even though we've had kind of some bad development today with SCOTUS, it's certainly not the end, and there's things that we can do. We're going to talk about that tomorrow. I'm going to give you a white pill on the SCOTUS verdict tomorrow on the program. We'll see you from D.C., the nation's capital. May God save the Republic.

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12: The Supreme Court is upholding bans on transgender athletes in girls and women's sports in Idaho and West Virginia. Transgender athletes had challenged the bans, arguing the bans violated their 14th Amendment equal protection guarantee. The court held that West Virginia did not violate Title IX, which bars educational programs that receive federal funding from discriminating based on sex. The U.S. and Iran are due to hold talks today in Qatar. Here's Tammy Trujillo.
2: President Trump made the announcement on Truth Social, claiming Iran had requested the meeting following the latest round of back-and-forth attacks in the region. Iran's foreign ministry, though, was quick to deny that any such talks were planned, but said they're sending a delegation to Doha to discuss the unfreezing of Iranian funds. Over the weekend, Iran targeted U.S. allies across the Persian Gulf and again claimed it had control over the Strait of Hormuz. Control of that critical maritime route has been among the biggest challenges to the Memorandum of Understanding signed just over a week ago. I'm Tammy Trujillo.
12: After recent successes in New York, progressive and socialist Democrats hope to continue their winning streak in today's Colorado primary. Rory O'Neill reports.
13: In the governor's primary, Democratic Senator Michael Bennett is facing off against the state's Attorney General Phil Wisner, who has positioned himself to the left of Bennett. In the Senate race, incumbent John Hickenlooper is in a tight race with progressive state senator Julie Gonzalez. And 15-term Democratic Congresswoman Diana DeGette is facing a stiff challenge from socialist Milot Kiros, an attorney and immigrant from Ethiopia. More than a half million mail-in ballots have already been cast in the Colorado primary. I'm Rory O'Neill.
12: And most prescribed GLP-1 weight loss drugs will now be covered by a Medicare pilot plan. The Medicare GLP-1 Bridge Program launches tomorrow, and participants must meet certain criteria like height and weight. Copay will set users back $50 per month for a 30-day supply. The program runs through next year. I'm Mark Mayfield.
14: Have you heard the news? Big Supreme Court decisions coming in.
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14: That's Carolyn Leavitt on Fox and Friends. Bernie on socialism.
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18: Major changes are coming to student loans starting tomorrow that'll limit how much people can borrow and how they can repay. Mark Mayfield explains.
12: The changes are part of the One Big Beautiful Bill Act, signed into law by President Trump last year. Loans will be capped for parents at $20,000 a year and $65,000 per student. Grad students will be capped at $100,000. Borrowers will also have only two repayment options, the tiered standard plan and a new plan based on income called the Repayment Assistance Plan. The law also gets rid of the Biden-era SAVE plan, so borrowers there will have to find a new option.
19: The yeas are 267, the nays are 117. Two-thirds being in the affirmative, the rules are suspended, the bill is passed.
18: Bipartisan legislation aimed at protecting children online is headed to the Senate after passing the House yesterday. The Kids Internet and Digital Safety Act has provisions for safety features and parental controls, establishes new rules for chatbots, and would require age verification for certain websites, among other things. However, it does not include a duty of care provision that was in a Senate-approved bill that would have required platforms to do more to prevent harm to minors. The House measure was passed under a fast-track procedure requiring a two-thirds majority. New polling shows there is bipartisan support for tighter regulation on AI. According to an Artificial Intelligence Policy Institute poll, 68% of respondents said they would be in favor of the government making a formal review process for the most advanced AI models before they can be widely released. when looking along party lines. 64% of Republicans, 76% of Democrats, and 63% of independents backed the formal review process. A Medicare pilot plan will now cover the most prescribed GLP-1s. The Medicare GLP-1 Bridge Program launches July 1st, and participants must meet certain criteria, including height, weight, and comorbidities. Copay is $50 a month for a 30-day supply. I'm Chris Karaji.
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14: 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Bernie on socialism.
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27: We're Armstrong and Getty, not actually here, but yet still providing you information.
0: Yeah, it's a bunch of segments from the last several weeks, the wackiest, the most amusing, insightful, that sort of thing.
27: Yeah, this is very, very exciting. You haven't heard this stuff. Oh, it could be funny, could be touching, you might cry, you might laugh.
0: It's the Armstrong and Getty replay.
28: We're joined by Josh Rogan, global opinions columnist with the Washington Post, author of a terrific book, Chaos Under Heaven, Trump, Xi, and the Battle for the 21st Century. Speaking of Trump, Xi, and battles, Josh, welcome. How are you? Let's talk about it.
29: Hey, guys. Great to be back with you.
28: So let's talk about Taiwan and the stakes involved, because there's been a lot of talk, well, for decades, and certainly more recently about does the U.S. defend Taiwan, et cetera? What's China's timetable? Let's start with, what would it look like to the world economy if China made a serious military move on Taiwan?
29: Right. Well, it's in the news, of course, because President Trump went to China, met with Xi Jinping, and then said, I'm not so sure I'm going to sell Taiwan the arms that we promised we were going to sell them. We sent a shockwave through the region, especially through Taiwan, because without those U.S. arms, the chance of deterring, much less repelling any sort of Chinese invasion for the Taiwanese goes way, way down. So that's not great, okay? But the question that you ask is the right one. What happens if they actually try it? And, the main determinant is whether or not we help them. And, you know, would that American president in that moment press that button and send U.S. troops or U.S. ships or U.S. bombs to help the Taiwanese stop the Chinese invasion? And when I asked President Trump about that when reporting for my book, he was very clear. He said, we're 9,000 miles away. China's 2 feet away. If they attack, there isn't an effing thing we can do about it. That's what he said. Okay. So he's not very enthused about the idea of intervening on Taiwan. He doesn't say that, but that's the idea. And what does that mean? That means essentially if the Chinese attack, the Taiwanese would get crushed in a second. Without our help, they would get crushed in a second. And after that, a number of scenarios can play out, all of them bad. You know, in the best case scenario, China controls not only that the Taiwan Strait, where 50% of the world's shipping goes through it sooner or later.
27: Did you say 55-0?
29: Yes, 50% of the world shipping goes through that in one way or another, depends on the Taiwan Strait, and that's a lot. And then the 90% of the world's most advanced semiconductors are made in Taiwan. All the NVIDIA stuff, all of it, it's actually manufactured in Taiwan, most of it anyway. That's pretty bad if China controls that. And then think about the rest of the region. You've got Japan, Singapore, South Korea. All of those countries would immediately realize that they have no choice but to arm themselves to the teeth because America's not coming. And the entire region just becomes a powder keg forever. That's kind of like the best case scenario. The worst case scenario is there's an actual war over Taiwan, and that would immediately envelop the Japanese, the North Koreans maybe. Now we're talking nuclear weapons, and then it just gets worse and worse.
27: Well, the best case scenario, of course, as you know, is China's too scared to try it because they're so certain that that we and the rest of the world would fight on Taiwan's behalf. But we're not exactly sending that message right now.
29: Well, that's right. The whole idea of the policy has been for many decades is that we make it so hard that they don't try it. That every day Xi Jinping wakes up, he looks across that strait and says, not today. It's going to be too difficult today. And the truth of the matter is that that balance of power between China and Taiwan and its friends is moving in the direction of China's advantage every single day. China's building the largest military buildup in the history of the world, hundreds of nuclear weapons silos. What are those for? You know, a massive landing invasion, cyber warfare, internet warfare, cognitive warfare. They're messing with Taiwanese politics. They're messing with their elections. They're messing with their media. They're messing with their minds on a constant basis all day long. And that's not good. Okay. In order for the United States and its friends and allies to keep that balance up so that Taiwan seems like too tough to eat, you know, like too difficult to swallow, you know, whatever you want to call it, we would have to do a lot more. And we're not doing a lot more. And so that's really the most worrying thing. It's not what would happen on the day of the attack, but like every single day that China gains an advantage, it actually, in my opinion, makes the situation a lot more dangerous.
28: Interesting. Talking to Josh Rogan, global opinions columnist for The Washington Post. Josh, I've said that one thing restraining Xi is that China is so entirely dependent on exports, a gigantic shock to the world economy would be enormously damaging to them, too. That's at least helped delay, you know, what might be inevitable. Agree, disagree, expand on that. Your thoughts?
29: Yeah, no, I think that's exactly right. The best scenario for Xi Jinping is that he takes Taiwan without firing a shot. You know, look at what happened in Hong Kong. They never attacked Hong Kong. They just suffocated it. They just messed with it, messed with the people there, you know, clamped down as much as they could, and eventually strangled the democracy and freedom out of Hong Kong. And it worked, and they never had to fire a shot. That's the idea. I think that's what he's going to try to do first. That's why I don't think a Chinese invasion of Taiwan is coming in 2027. I think maybe they could be able to do it, but Xi Jinping is going to try best he can to mess with Taiwan so much that maybe the Taiwanese get so, you know, battered down that they fold, or maybe they elect someone who's pro-China because he messes with the other people so much. He's definitely going to try that. But I think in 2028, when the Taiwanese make their next presidential election, if they choose someone like they have now, someone who doesn't want the Chinese to take over Taiwan, because guess what? Most Taiwanese don't want the Chinese to take over Taiwan. I think that's when Xi Jinping might realize that the military and economic risks be worth it for him.
27: Well, I'm glad you're somewhat optimistic.
29: Sorry, it's not very cheery.
27: I'm glad you're somewhat optimistic. It's not going to happen in the next year. But are we not dealing in reality at some point? I realize that if China takes Taiwan, we live in a completely different world than all of us have lived in our whole lives. But
29: yeah,
27: as China grows into an economic superpower, military superpower, and they got that island right off their coast, is it realistic to think that the world's not going to keep them from taking it?
29: Yeah, I mean, it's a good question. I think that 23 million Taiwanese people are not going to want to be ruled by the Chinese Communist Party. And if we let them just get swallowed up by the Chinese Communist Party, that's really bad for any other country in the world that lives next to a psychotic dictatorship that wants to take it over. I mean, look around the world, like, you know, the cause of freedom and democracy not really doing that well at the moment. You know, the autocrats are on the march. Now, the Ukrainians are fighting back. That's great. You know, hopefully someday the Iranian people will get another chance to throw off their government. That's great. But right now, yeah, a lot of people around the country are like, hey, it looks pretty bleak for the Taiwanese. But here's the thing, you know, people do not actually want to live on their knees. And they don't actually subjugate themselves to that kind of rule willingly. And they tend to resist. Now, sometimes they lose, but you never discount the fact that people don't want to live on their knees. And really, the only thing that we can do is to support those people who don't want to live on their knees. And no, it's not determined. Yeah, China could win. And that country, I don't know if you've ever been there, it's beautiful. The people are lovely. The food's amazing. It would be a damn shame if it fell into Beijing's arms, because that would be a tragedy for all of those people and for all of the other people around the world who look at some sort of, you know, evil dictatorship on their border and be like, oh, I really don't want to get swallowed up by those guys.
28: Yeah, my response to what Jack said, which is 100% true, would be that you've just got to make it as expensive or difficult as possible for as long as possible and hope things change for the better on one front or another, which brings us to China's enormous demographic and economic challenges that are going on right now. We won't roll all of them out for you, but they have some serious economic problems going on. How's that going to factor in, Josh? Any idea?
29: Yeah, it's important to talk about because China's not 10 feet tall. They do have a lot of problems. But, you know, at the same time, we have to realize that it's going to be the largest country with the largest economy and maybe even the largest military in the region for the rest of our lives. So they're going to continue to have problems. Their problems don't affect them the same way our problems affect us, because they don't have things like elections. You know what I mean? If they have some sort of like crisis in the banking or real estate sector, they just fudge it all because it's all a corrupt economy anyway. So yeah, they have problems, and we should, in my view, try to maximize our advantages and cause more problems for them, because they're out to harm us. You know, in the end, China's goal is not just to take Taiwan, but it's to become the most powerful country in the world, and that means our disadvantage. So it's not just about Taiwan, but yeah, they have real vulnerabilities. To my mind, we should, you know, exploit those vulnerabilities and then use that to slow their rise so that we can maintain our leadership in the world, because that's better for us and better for the world. But, you know, it's just not going that well at the moment, if we're being honest.
27: So President Trump met with President Xi last week. President Xi's meeting with Vladimir Putin today. And I know you're aware of this quote, the caught on a hot mic quote from 3 years ago, when President Xi was talking to Vladimir Putin and said, and I think this is one of the most important quotes of my lifetime, President Xi said, there are changes happening, the likes of which we haven't seen for 100 years. Let's drive those changes together. Putin said, I agree. What did that mean? And do they still believe that? And what do you think they're going to be talking about today?
29: Yeah, I agree with you. It's one of the most important things that I've heard said in a very long time. And what he's saying is something that I think is true, which is that, you know, the international world order, or whatever you want to call it, that maintained relative peace and security and, in my opinion, ushered in the greatest period of prosperity for America and any country in the world in history since World War II, is breaking down. That's pretty obvious. Whatever it is, the multilateral institutions, people were, you know, disadvantaged by the inequities of globalization, all of the grievances, some of which contributed to the rise of Trump and some of which, you know, are just sort of the baked into the corruption of the system. All those grievances are real. But the question is, okay, what do we do now? And if we're not going to have that whole system, which, you know, has some good parts, some mistakes were made for sure. And if we're going to replace that, what are we going to replace it with? And to my mind, whatever we replace it with probably shouldn't be decided by Xi Jinping and Vladimir Putin. That's my position. Call me crazy. Call me old fashioned. You know.
28: Well, yeah. Call me nuts.
29: But if Chesterton's Xi Jinping and Vladimir Putin are like, yeah, the new world system is, we're going to pick what it is. I'm against that. I think the Americans should pick what it is, and our allies, maybe Japan and the Europeans too, and, you know, whoever else is on board with us. But if they pick it, I don't think it's going to be good for us.
27: No.
28: Oh, my God. Amen to that, brother. Josh Rogan, global opinions columnist for The Washington Post, and again, author of Chaos Under Heaven, Trump, Xi, and the Battle for the 21st Century. Josh, always so thought-provoking. Thanks a million for the time. Really enjoyed it.
29: Anytime.
27: What a smart guy. And that quote, quote that I've read, I don't know how many times on the show, gives me chills, actually. It is one of the most important things uttered this
28: century. I'm glad you made note of that. You can't remember what you had for lunch yesterday, but man, you have absolutely internalized that one. It is a blockbuster.
27: Oh, it's huge.
28: It's an all-timer.
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1: Here is Katie Green to set up what we are about to hear.
2: So this guy is standing at a crosswalk and is approached by a Mingo food delivery robot, which proceeds to ask him to hit the crosswalk button for him.
1: All right.
3: Huh? Hello, what do you want? What do you want? You want me to press a button for you? You want me to press a button for you, Mingo? F*** you. Press it yourself. You took a human's job and you want me to press the button for you? No, hello, f*** you. Excuse you. Yeah, excuse you. I'm not pressing nothing. You press it. Go f*** yourself.
4: The relationship between human and artificial intelligence, rocky.
2: And then he crosses the street and just leaves the robot there. He goes the other way.
5: Well, so he made his intentions clear. Yes.
1: I'd say angrily shouting obscenities at a robot is proof that you need to relax. Perhaps you should consider yoga. Now, Katie, you're part of the committee. This you will vote.
2: Okay.
1: This is Joe Getty's Yoga Trend or Parody. I used to be a mess. I'm reading from a woman's account. What's her name? Elena. High-stress corporate job, endless deadlines, a diet consisting of sad desk salads and existential dread. My body ached, my mind raced, my soul felt as empty as the gluten-free bread aisle.
6: Hello.
1: Then one ordinary Tuesday, while stress eating a turkey club in my kitchen, I accidentally struck something that was similar to the tree pose while reaching for the mustard. Blah, blah, blah. I had discovered sandwich yoga. What is sandwich yoga? It's the mindful practice of combining ancient yogic postures with the sacred act of holding and eventually eating a sandwich. The core philosophy is life is a sandwich, a delicious layered experience best savored one mindful bite at a time. And the virtues of sandwich yoga include balance in every layer, mindful consumption, stress release with zero equipment, and community and connection, because we encourage people to get together and do this with each other. Actual yoga trend or parody?
6: It's hard to say.
1: Hmm.
6: Life is a sandwich is a pretty good line.
1: Balance in every layer. That's right. The virtues of sandwich yoga. Life is a sandwich. Many Jack, layers. Make your pronouncement. Sandwich. Not a turd sandwich.
6: I really have no idea. It'd be a coin flip. It could be.
1: Katie?
6: I mean, so silly now that anything's on the table.
2: I'm going
1: to. Just in the past week, we brought you sword yoga and snake yoga. Michael?
7: I'm going to say real.
1: Okay, ladies and gentlemen, we have precisely one real, one parody, and one coin flip. Not very helpful. I believe it gets thrown to the House of Representatives and the VP breaks the tie or something like that. Yeah, it's parody.
2: Okay. I was going to say,
6: but
2: we're
6: not
2: really
6: clearly. But not clearly. It's not.
1: Yeah. Yeah, there are at least half a dozen things I can think of off the top of my head in which it is impossible to launch a parody.
6: Hmm.
1: There was a rally in Brooklyn yesterday for ...
6: Right. Yeah.
1: Can you come up with something so outlandish? It's clearly not true.
6: The latest TikTok trend is.
1: Oh, yeah, yeah. Hammering. The Democratic Socialists of America are in favor of ...
6: Young people are hammering tacks between their toes to.
1: I'm calling BS on that because young people are so soft. Oh, boy.
6: It's called the toe tack challenge. A 16-year-old died in Pennsylvania. Parents are outraged. Blah, blah, blah.
1: Traditional yoga.
8: The hammering.
1: Traditional yoga teaches balance. Sandwich yoga demands it. Try holding a fully loaded BLT in mountain pose without dropping the tomato. It builds core strength, focus, and deep appreciation for structural integrity.
6: There you go. I had a BLT yesterday, and I was reminded that I had my first BLT maybe 10 years ago. I was in my 50s. First time I ever tried a BLT. They always sounded gross to me. And then the first time I ever tried one, I was like, wow, this is fantastic. And I've had thousands of them since.
2: Jack, you're amazing.
1: You are constantly mystifying.
6: Yeah. I just always thought they sounded terrible and had never taken a bite until I did. And I was like, wow, this is great.
0: Jack Armstrong and Joe Getty. The Armstrong and Getty Show.
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4: Trump just said that Barack Obama did not want the bust of Winston Churchill in the Oval Office during presidency and claimed that Obama sent it back to England. I don't know. I find that hard to believe. The first part might be true. I doubt he sent it back to England, but who knows?
5: Oh, that reminds me. I was hoping to squeeze this in at some point. England is just another sign of their shrinking from their greatness and their loss of their cultural sense of themselves, partly as they've allowed rampant immigration. They're going to take the heroes of Britain off their currency and go with squirrels and foxes instead. Put on animals, because Churchill might be too controversial, or too many of the people were white and that sort of thing.
4: Right.
5: It's just unbelievable. Our papa, our father, England, is now a degenerate drunk. Rolling around in the alleyway and fornicating with scabby women in the night.
4: Metaphorically,
5: yes. Oh, speaking of the British Isles and that part of the world, I just wanted to mention very briefly, we were talking about St. Patrick's Day and how it is in the U.S. versus Ireland, and we never really got beyond the opening sentence. It's a huge deal in Ireland. Absolutely huge deal, but it's a big cultural family bands and crowds and dancing and heritage and that sort of thing. It's not about just getting wasted and puking green goo into the gutter like it tends to be in the U.S. of A. Anyway, so there's a contrast. Now, on a completely different topic, we both have a personal interest and a professional interest, I think, in understanding the dynamics of the far left in the country, what they believe, why they believe it, how they believe it, what they really want, that sort of thing. Because unless you diagnose a problem, you can't solve it. Unless you understand people and where they're coming from, it's difficult to argue effectively against them. And Bill Maher, a traditional center lefty, is thinking and writing, talking about that very topic these days. Here's Bill.
24: The kind of super woke people, they live to have themselves thought of as the good people, as the social justice warriors. So they're always looking for some new marginalized people to champion. And of course, the very thought of it is noble. And I get it. And I'm an old school liberal.
25: 100%.
24: We've always been there for this.
25: 100%.
24: And they take it just 10 subway stops too far.
25: 100%.
24: To places where it's just about making them feel like they're doing something. And you know what? You're not Rosa Parks. You're not anybody who's doing anything. You're just like trying to be this sort of social justice warrior.
25: Yeah.
24: And there's no war that needs to happen here. Boy Scouts, Girl Scouts, there's no hate crime happening. Okay, it's just about the way it really is with boys and girls.
4: Lots of examples of that.
5: Yeah. It's self-congratulatory. Look at me, I'm a hero, when you don't do anything really. But dress up in your kafi and pretend to be a revolutionary. You're a cosplayer.
4: That kind of fits into, in a slightly different way, what I was about to talk to, this piece in the Free Press, Arthur Brooks, Face It, You're Addicted to Politics. It's basically the idea that we've convinced ourselves that to be good citizens, particularly good people of our political tribe, we need to pay attention to everything. But it's not actually helping the country. It's just making us miserable. It doesn't strengthen democracy to pay attention to everything all the time. All it does is wreck your mood. I'll just read a little bit of it. I thought it was pretty interesting. Political news is ruining your mental health. What were you reading right before this article? Probably some news, most likely about the war in Iran, which is dominating coverage, and ancillary topics such as the effect on the economy and markets. Along the way, you most likely encountered and felt compelled to consume some political news and opinions.
1: This is what we do, by the way.
4: I don't mean humdrum policy stuff, what Congress voted on today or the like. Instead, I mean horse race politics and lightning rod punditry. And this lowered your well-being. That's the thing we should all think about after we take in a bunch of hot takes. And again, I'm working a little counter to the way I make my house payment here. But after we take in a bunch of hot takes, are we happier than we did, or happier at that moment, or are we less happy? How often do you consume news and you end up less happy?
5: It depends on the nature of it. It really does.
4: I think it depends on, well, yeah, the nature of it, the kind of source you go to. I hope that we're not that way. There is plenty of stuff out there that I feel like is that way, and I tend to stay away from it. Because if you go for more nuanced coverage, it is not as misery making.
5: Right.
4: Because it's
5: right.
4: Not all clearly this is right, clearly that is wrong. We're headed to hell in a handbasket. So.
5: Yeah, I'm speaking for myself, and I hope, you know, this comes across. I'm much more into helping people understand what's happening and the ideas behind what's happening, as opposed to just quote unquote owning the libs and drinking their delicious tears. Now, that doesn't bring me any satisfaction. I would like to convince people of the things that I think bring prosperity to this wonderful country of ours.
4: So following who's up, who's down, who created the latest outrage is a national obsession, says Arthur Brooks. See, that's the stuff I'm not interested in, really. Who's up, who's down doesn't, I don't freaking care. That just does not matter to me. But apparently it does to some people. We can't get enough of monitoring the situation, is in quotes, because that's the question they actually asked in a 2023 survey of American adults. About a third said they follow national politics very closely, while 62% of Americans consume news about politics and government often or extremely.

0: surface level relationship. You retweet each other or whatever. And then the sex thing with porn, especially for guys, just all this stuff that is completely made up. And so we do the same thing with politics. We feel, I'm very political. I'm very political. I read all of the angry tweets and I retweet the most, the funniest ones. I'm very involved in politics. Lots of people would say that.
1: My meme game is top level.
0: Wouldn't lots of people say they're very involved in politics because they participate in that sort of activity?
1: Yeah.
0: When you're not actually involved in politics at all.
1: Yeah, I think this may ultimately be a discouraging segment, and I hate that, but the other problem is that the government has gotten so vast, it's involved in so many aspects of life that people, you know, you're wrong to think the government is here to solve all your problems, but I get why people think that. And so everything you do, everywhere you go, you think the government ought, I'm not you, my good friends, but a lot of people, think the government ought to be involved in like everything you do all the time. And so it's natural to have that weird, incredibly shallow, you know, exchange of quote unquote ideas like we're talking about. It's just, it's ever present, but never significant.
0: Yeah. Let me hit you with this paragraph because I thought it was pretty darn interesting. If you're doing all this stuff we are talking about, particularly around politics, you are probably trapped in an abusive parasocial relationship with politicians and political media. You're being psychologically manipulated with emotional ups and downs in a way that makes you easier to control for partisan or economic reasons. And this is probably also harming your mental health. Almost certainly.
1: I think we need to identify, for instance, rage baiting. If there is some gender bending teacher who's trying to pervert the minds of 6 year olds, I want to know about that. But how often do I want to know about it? How often do I need to know about it? I already know it. So how often do I need to click on that and watch that or retweet it or what have you?
0: That's a good question.
1: And the answer is not never. Because, you know, for instance, to me, the infiltration of our education system is the biggest problem we solve or that we face, rather. But you don't need to wallow in it.
0: Or maybe are you doing anything else? So if all I'm doing is clicking on them and getting more upset, but I still have never attended a school board meeting or done the research to look into who's running and voted or anything like that. But I click on all the stories about how bad the schools are and get really mad.
1: Right.
0: I don't know how we break out.
1: Empty calories substituting for the real thing.
0: Yeah, whether
1: describes everything online.
0: Yes, whether it's Facebook friends, looking at porn, or this. And this one is probably, well, it's worse for the country. You can't run a democracy that way. For your own, like, personal happiness, having not real relationships is not very good either.
1: Yeah.
0: The enough to get by thing, though. The way human beings are built, it's the empty calories you always talk about, but it's enough nutrition, I'm not going to die. So I feel like
1: you're dying inside. I'm Joe Getty.
0: I knew you were going to add an I'm Joe Getty to that.
1: Saw it coming, did you? Yeah, well.
0: Yes, but you're dying inside. I'm Joe.
1: Yes, I'm Joe Getty.
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1: There are three sounds that if you hear in the wild, you're in serious danger. Run for your life. Those three sounds coming up in a moment. Stay with us.
2: Yes, this segment.
1: Unless you're eaten by a bear. Oh, is that a hint? Stay with us.
2: We feel it's our job every day to depress you and make you wonder why you got out of bed. Or at least it seems like so. We think that's what our job is. First of all, Mamdani's budget, the budget for the city of New York with his plan for, you know, free buses and all the different things he's offering for free, is significantly more than Florida's state budget, which has three times the population.
1: Wow.
2: $127 billion versus $117 billion. So New York City alone, $10 billion more than the entire state of Florida for their budget, which is kind of interesting. And speaking of spending, because this is what I really wanted to get to, this is the depressing you thing. The CRFB, whatever they are, they're one of your nonpartisan panels that look at spending and that sort of stuff, said that without immediate legislative intervention, which there will not be, the federal government faces a future defined by exploding interest costs, insolvent trust funds, and a national debt burden that will shatter post-World War II records within 4 years. So I guess the reason that stuff never lands is they've been telling me within a couple of years my whole life, and we do oftentimes kind of grow our way out of it or find a way to kick the can down the road.
1: Or so inflate the currency supply that debt no longer looks big.
2: Right.
1: If you completely devalue the currency, you borrowed $1,000. Now, hell, it costs you $1,000 to go out to dinner. Who cares? That's a specific strategy, folks. Inflation is a tax.
2: Yeah. So that's really the biggest story in America, but you can't get anybody to pay attention to that under any circumstances, and we've known that for many, many years. So I'd probably be better off knowing three frightening sounds that I should run for my life if I hear them, since nobody's going to do anything about the national debt.
1: Jack, if you hear these three sounds in nature, you're in terrible danger.
2: Now, are we going to hear these one at a time, or all three back to back? How are we going to hear this?
1: Michael,
2: I need to be prepared.
3: Yeah, okay, it'll be three sounds. Okay. It's three basic sounds.
1: Back to back to back. Hey, brace yourself. There's terror here, friends. Let's hear it. Is that wind? The first sound again.
2: Yeah, wait, the first sound and the third sound are the same sound.
1: Did you listen to this?
3: Oh, yeah.
1: What the hell's the matter with you? Tell you what, I know three sounds to be terrified of if you're a radio host.
2: The sound of your audience switching to another station. No, that's the sound.
3: It all makes sense.
2: Katie, do you have any guess?
1: We were gonna hear,
4: no, I don't have a guess.
1: We were going to hear rattlesnakes and growling mountain lions or something. We hear what? A windy day and ice cracking. That part I get.
2: Well, ice cracking. The first one, I thought it was like stepping on branches or something. Something big and heavy is coming after me.
3: Is a tree. If you're ever in a tree area and you hear this sound.
4: A tree area.
1: Hey.
3: It means the tree is about to fall.
1: He's an environmentalist.
3: The tree is about to fall onto you.
2: If you're ever in a tree area.
3: Well, a wood, you know, a place with trees.
1: Yes.
2: A place of trees. You're not making it better. You're not making it better.
3: A wooded area.
1: Digging. All right, what the hell was the second? The second one was just wind.
2: The woods or forest. Do you mean that? A tree area.
3: Yeah, well, here's the second one.
1: All right. What is that, allegedly?
3: That is a tornado that is nearby and approaching.
2: Okay.
1: Oh.
5: Sounds like wind.
2: Yeah.
1: Lay down flat in the ditch.
2: On the radio, it does just kind of sound like really windy, but I've heard a tornado up close. It is quite frightening.
1: And play the third one, which is the same as the first one.
2: Once again, back in the tree area. No, that's the second one.
4: Eating celery?
3: If you're ever walking on ice, trying to save your lives.
2: If you hear someone eating celery in a tree area, run for your lives.
3: Okay, if you're ever walking on ice, and you hear that, go the other way. Yeah.
2: Yes.
1: Yeah. Carefully and slowly.
4: I feel safer already.
0: Armstrong and Getty.
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10: 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Guaranteed human.
12: Supreme Court is striking down President Trump's effort to end birthright citizenship. Former federal prosecutor Brett Tolman reacted to the high court's decision.
13: But this is a failure in terms of understanding the day, seeing what politically is going on.
12: The court ruled that Trump's executive order to eliminate the 14th Amendment was unlawful. The 14th Amendment guarantees that those born in the U.S. are American citizens. The case came from a lawsuit filed by the ACLU in New Hampshire last year. Trump's executive order was never in effect after courts across the country blocked it from being implemented. In another ruling, the Supreme Court has upheld bans on transgender athletes and girls in women's sports in Idaho and West Virginia. Transgender athletes had challenged the bans, arguing they violated their 14th Amendment equal protection guarantee. The court held that West Virginia did not violate Title IX, which bars educational programs that receive federal funding from discriminating based on sex. And the Supreme Court is striking down campaign finance rules that were challenged by Vice President J.D. Vance. The longstanding rules placed limits on how much a national political party committee can spend in coordination with individual candidates. Justices ruled 6-3 that the restrictions violate free speech rights under the Constitution's First Amendment based on the theory that political spending is a form of speech. A so-called mega heat dome is bringing sweltering temperatures to the eastern U.S. NBC's Shaquille Brewster reports that high heat will last well into the July 4th weekend.
14: An oppressive holiday heat wave has arrived, with sizzling temperatures from the Great Plains to the East Coast. Temperature records in some of the nation's largest cities under threat, hovering near triple digits with the stifling humidity pushing them well over.
12: The dome will expand and intensify by midweek, affecting Philadelphia, New York, and Washington, D.C. It could also spark tropical storm development near the southern U.S. in the Atlantic and the Gulf. I'm Chris Caraccio.
15: Have you heard the news? Big Supreme Court decisions coming in.
16: Rights will be gravely threatened.
17: Iran has requested a meeting this week.
15: That's Carolyn Leavitt on Fox and Friends. Bernie on socialism.
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12: American pride is hitting a 25-year low as the nation prepares for its 250th birthday. According to a new Gallup survey, 33% of U.S. adults say they are extremely proud to be an American, while 20% say they are very proud. It marks a significant decline compared to when Gallup first started tracking the metric in 2001 and found that 55% of U.S. adults said they were extremely proud to be American. However, national pride appears to be divided by party, as findings show 70% of Republicans are extremely proud to be American, followed by 28% of independents and 14% of Democrats. The Archdiocese of San Francisco is settling clergy sex abuse claims to the tune of hundreds of millions of dollars. Church leaders announced yesterday the Archdiocese has reached a $395 million settlement with over 500 sexual abuse survivors. As part of the settlement, Archbishop Salvatore Corleone will pen a personal apology letter to survivors. The church is also being directed to implement a 14-point plan for systemic change and improvements to child safety in the church. The quality of U.S. automobiles improved last year. Tammy Trujillo has details.
3: J.D. Power says industry-wide new vehicle quality posted its strongest year-over-year gain since 1997. That's based on a survey of some 80,000 car buyers or lessees of new 2026 models. And for the first time in 16 years, Ford came out on top of the initial quality rankings. Ford still leads the industry in recalls with 51 this year versus Stellantis 19. Industry-wide, the survey found its glitches in infotainment systems that remain the top reported problem. I'm Tammy Trujillo.
12: The Obama Presidential Center will launch a summer series celebrating America's 250th birthday. You Are America is a free 8-week program that'll feature events, performances, films, conversations, and community programming across the center's Chicago campus. The series begins on July 4th with the People's 4th, a free Independence Day celebration. I'm Chris Caraggio.
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15: 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Bernie on socialism.
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0: Jack Armstrong and Joe Getty.
25: Armstrong and Getty.
1: And now, he. Armstrong and Getty.
26: You don't know this about us, but behind the scenes, we're really, really cruel and demanding. Armstrong and Getty here, and the staff has been busily assembling during our vacation a collection of clips and things that have happened in recent months that are especially entertaining and evergreen, as we say.
2: Now more of the Armstrong and Getty replay.
26: Hey, kids, you want to play Inflation?
27: Yeah, Dad, let's play!
26: It's a history of the United States as seen through board games. I actually found this deep within the Wall Street Journal website. They're running a series called USA 250, the story of the world's greatest economy. And they look into various aspects of it. And I found this one charming. Board games were popular in the United States from the beginning, but they were generally brought from the old world, you know, chess, checkers, various card games, etc., that had been around for ages and ages. The very first American-made board game in 1822 was made by a small map company in New York. It was called Traveler's Tour Through the United States, a novelty that featured a hand-colored map of the then 24 states. Peppered with towns and landmarks, you make your way across the map by naming geographical facts, with the winner being the first person to reach New Orleans. Which, I don't know, sounds reasonable.
2: Yeah, a little, sure.
26: Nothing wrong with memorizing some geographical facts.
2: And there weren't nothing else to do in 1822.
26: But that gave birth to an enormous industry, which has made billions and billions, uncountable billions of dollars through the years. Board game, let's skip ahead. We already mentioned that several games, including that one, had the whole Manifest Destiny. We're expanding. We're going to go coast to coast thing at their heart. And people were super positive about that sort of thing and loved the idea. Let's see. Indeed, a moral. I almost skipped this one. I should have highlighted this. By the mid 1800s, Salem, Massachusetts became a hub of early game development for some reason, aided by European printing technology that had made its way across the Atlantic. In 1844, picture playing this with your kids or your little cousins or whatever. Brothers William and Stephen B. Ives released the game of the game of Pope and Pagan, or Siege of the Stronghold of Satan, by the Christian Army. That was the rather long title. In the game, players act as missionaries attacking Lucifer, the Pope, and pagans, reflecting both the tight-laced culture of the day and antipathy toward Catholicism and immigrants. Oh, my God. So you'd have your kids attacking Lucifer, the Pope, and the godforsaken immigrants with their foreign beliefs.
2: That's wow. A fun board game.
26: Wow. Now
2: you roll a six. Do I go after the Pope or those damn immigrants?
26: They're both within reach. I don't know. God dang it. So a moral message was central to many board games of the year. Among the most popular, the Checkered Game of Life, which got a shorter name after a while.
2: Okay.
26: Created by none other than game pioneer Milton Bradley in the year 1860. Profoundly religious and an early advocate of the kindergarten movement in America, Bradley developed his game for children as much as their parents. Listen to this. This is the game of life. Players navigated a board with spaces identifying the highs of life, like college, success, happy old age, among others, and several frightening lows, including ruin, disgrace, and suicide. This is a game for children, remember.
2: You roll a six. Wah, wah. Suicide for you.
26: I was just disgraced. Darn it. Watch the language, son.
27: Sorry, Paul.
26: Ruin, disgrace, and suicide. Wow. How soft are our children compared to that?
2: Chutes and ladders. You go down the chute, you land in suicide.
26: Oh boy. Sorry, son, suicide. Jesus Christ. Now, as the 19th century was growing to go can I have a second take? Do we have enough tape, Michael?
4: Yeah, go ahead.
26: Okay. As the 19th century drew to a close, a growing middle class found itself with disposable income, shorter work weeks, mail order to catalogs, department stores, which really helped the board game industry. The railroad boom then helped the game industry, which increasingly focused on capitalism in addition to moral uplift. Starting in the 1880s, a series of games derived from the Horatio Alger books with titles like From Log Cabin to the White House caught the public's fancy. A boy, always a boy, popularized the rags-to-riches fantasy, pulling himself up by his bootstraps toward wealth and respectability.
2: Wow, is this the beginning of what we were talking about earlier, where every presidential candidate has to have that origin story, like Gavin Newsom's trying to create? Just it became part of the way we look at this.
26: Yeah, it's unquestionably part of our culture. Yeah. Now, the gals had different messages in their games. One called Marriage Auction, which was popular from the early 1900s. The card values laid out a bride's worth, noting that, quote, the bridesmaids have no value, however they rank. Unless you're a drunk groomsman, and, you know.
2: Exactly. You're both out of town.
26: Air. All right, come on. The rules note, marriage, they say, is a gamble. One thing very certain is that money plays an important part. Let's see. As the Gilded Age rolled on, one female game designer subverted the script. Lizzie Maggie? Maggie, maybe? Maggie was an impassioned follower of Henry George, a popular political economist and author of the best-selling book Progress and Poverty. George, the economist, believed that taxing land and only land, the single tax, was a path to a more just world. If you think these people would invent a really boring game, you'd be right.
2: It's funny you bring this up, and I won't get off on this, but I just became aware of Henry George a couple of weeks ago in a podcast. His book was number two selling book only to the Bible for a very long time. His economic theory, he was like the biggest thing in the world, not just in America, with economics, and everybody quoted him all the time, and then it just went away.
26: Well, this big adherent of his, Lizzie Maggie, received a patent in 1904 for her Landlord's Game, which millions know today as Monopoly.
2: Yeah, that's interesting.
26: What most people don't understand is her game was created to teach about the ills of concentrated wealth. It wasn't until economists... that's not terribly interesting. From the 1900s through 1930s, financial games gained favor. The games Finance, Inflation, and others thrived during the Great Depression as a fantasy of the American dream far out of reach for most homes. Back to Ms. Maggie, she published Bargain Day in 1937, a game in which players move through a store making purchases by trying to save the most. The player who shops most thriftily wins.
2: Wow.
4: Wish my wife would play this game.
26: Well, hey, maybe see if you can find an old copy, Michael.
2: Great 1960s old man sort of joke there, Michael.
26: Hey, honey, here's an old-timey game. Let's play it. I bet it'll be fun.
2: Wish my wife would play that game, huh?
26: Tell the other women. You can't tell them anything. Then you got after World War II, Cold War anxiety gave birth to strategy games like Risk, as you'd capture the territories across the world.
2: It's stunning that Monopoly ever caught on and became as... Why is popular? Lack of alternatives? I mean, I never had the slightest bit of enjoyment playing Monopoly and never finished a game once in my life. But I've played a lot of times.
26: Other than talking to the friends you're playing with,
2: yeah,
26: and the rivalry of it, no, the game itself brought no joy. Interestingly, Candyland...
2: Yeah.
26: Perhaps the simplest game ever invented by any human being was designed in 1948 to brighten the spirits of children in hospital wards.
2: Oh, wow. I played a lot of Candyland. I played Candyland in the hospital as a kid.
26: You know, frankly, that was about up to my intellectual level, Candyland. I enjoyed playing that with the kids. Very relaxing. And then the act of playing games reinforced wholesome suburban family values. Consider the 1965 game Mystery Date, in which girls try to land a dreamy date and avoid the sloppily dressed dud.
2: Oh,
26: guy.
2: You don't want to end up with the dud.
26: Right, right. And let's see. The game was developed by Marvin Glass and Associates, a Chicago toy design firm whose other hits included Simon, Rock'em Sock'em Robots, which I wanted at age 5 more than I wanted my next breath. They also invented Operation and Mousetrap.
2: Rock'em Sock'em Robots. I knew people that had it, but I never owned it.
26: Yeah, yeah. And then in 1966, Twister became a phenomenon and challenged sexual norms. Tell you what, as a teenager playing Twister with the other fellas and girls,
2: yeah,
26: I enjoyed that a great deal.
2: You get somebody the opposite sex playing, there's a good chance your groins are going to end up against each other.
26: Wow. Wow. That was really delicate and artful. Well said. It's like I'm working with Shakespeare. Holy crap. I wish we had a penalty box.
2: Can't
26: misconduct. 2 minutes.
2: Can't help it. I got to put my left foot on a yellow dot. So how's your father?
26: Wow. Wow. Today, even with the rise of video games, board games in the U.S. are more than holding their own. Thanks to Kickstarter. Interestingly enough, the crowdfunding platform, lower costs of production and online communities, players can enjoy hits like Settlers of Catan, Wingspan, Exploding Kittens, Ticket to Ride, which is a railroad game, interestingly, and all sorts of other different ones. My kids and their generation are crazy into the card games and the board games and the character playing games.
2: Board games are really all about the hanging around with your friends or family. That's what it is. I mean, we always do lots of Uno at our big cousin Christmas family get together, and it's not about the freaking game, obviously.
26: Right. Right. Yeah. Yeah. Well, you hope to avoid ruin, humiliation, suicide, and puncture wounds or whatever else was on that list.
2: That one is pretty funny.
26: Severe burns.
2: You lost an eye. You have to go back three spaces.
27: Oh, dang it! I only had one eye left.
26: This is fun, kids.
2: But prior to, you know, pick the date, there literally was nothing else to do. Cold winter night. It's dark now, and it's 5 o'clock. What are you going to do for the rest of the evening with no radio, no TV, no maybe no books?
26: Right, right. Play a little landlord's game to warn your kids about the dangers of concentrated wealth. Have you learned your lesson, children? Now go to bed.
2: That was fun.
6: Armstrong and Getty.
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2: The word is cryopreservation. I guess that's the official term for freezing a brain and bringing it back alive, and it's never been possible till now, and that when you freeze a brain, it destroys the cells, and you can't thaw it out and have it still work. But they figured out a way to freeze the cells in such a way that it doesn't destroy them. And
26: wow.
2: They sliced up brain tissue from mice and have frozen them for a week or so and then thawed them back out. The freezing and the thawing have to be very careful, and still gotten a brain activity that could happen. So they haven't done it with a full brain yet, but
26: mouse woke up and said, "Where am I? What's happening to me?"
2: Same day, different cheese, you know?
26: Yeah. How about the length of time? Because you can get freezer burn.
2: But obviously this opens the door, if they can perfect this, to all kinds of wonders where someone could have a terrible disease, freeze the brain, get to the point that we can cure the disease, and then, you know, reanimate your brain. But you'd have to put it in a body, though, in that case, because we still haven't perfected the brain transplant. So what good does it do to freeze a brain outside of a body, bring it back alive, and now you're what? A guy who lives in a jar?
26: And according to 50s sci-fi movies, yes. Yeah. And you can speak and stuff like that. Yeah.
2: You can speak. I don't know.
26: And command people to kill, as I recall from some movie I watched as a kid.
2: Boy, that gets into some serious thinking about human nature. If I am, I don't want to make this dark, but like if I lose the ability to do anything, speak or move my body at all, and I'm just a brain, do I want to live like that? Well, that's what you'd be in a jar.
26: Could I like do crossword puzzles and stuff like that? Surely Elon Musk can.
2: You're going to do crossword puzzles all day, every day for the rest of eternity?
26: Well, that's just a for instance for the rest of eternity. I mean, you'd have a lifespan, right? It'd just be long later.
2: Yeah.
26: I don't know. I'd watch TV. I'd watch golf. I'd think, boy, I wish I could play golf, but I don't have a body. I keep forgetting.
2: I'd watch TV.
26: I don't know. I would read books.
2: I just don't know if there's any point of being just a brain. How are you going to hold these books?
26: You don't need to
2: go to the library, get the book.
26: Well, that's right. I have no eyeballs. And I have no ears. Wait a minute.
2: Well, that's what I'm saying. Unless they perfect all those other things, who would just want consciousness? Can't see, hear, feel, do anything, but I'm alive. Whoop,
26: No, no, that's a horrifying nightmare.
2: Yes, it is a horrifying nightmare.
0: It limits you.
1: That's the understatement of the year.
2: That is the subtle joke of the day. Michelangelo's subtle comment of the day. It limits you.
1: Well done. It would be limiting. For those who are fans of science, I find this super, super interesting. The problem, and they've always talked about this as various rich people or ballplayers or whatever were going to get their heads frozen, that when you freeze tissue, ice crystals form.
2: Yeah.
1: And as the water freezes, the crystals expand. They puncture membranes, disrupt the intricate network of neurons, ultimately destroy the connections that make the brain what the brain is. But this team of neurologists in Germany circumvented the problem by using a technique known as vitrification, which cools tissue so rapidly that it prevents ice crystals from forming at all. Instead of crystallizing, the liquid inside and around the cells transform into an amorphous glass-like state, preserving the tissue structure with all molecular motion effectively halted.
2: I think I read the whole article, though. I don't think it ever got to the next step that we've just been discussing. Okay, so even if you can take a brain, freeze it, and thaw it back out, and it still functions, you got a long way to go before you've accomplished anything, in my mind. You got to be able to put it
1: 1,000 miles. We got
2: to
1: start.
2: You got to put it in a body.
1: Well, it's right, but there's no point in doing the other stuff until you can figure out you can preserve a brain. So this is the first step, an important first step.
2: I need eyes and arms.
1: In something that I can't imagine.
2: Yeah, yeah. But anybody's brain's been frozen in the past. Ted Williams, the baseball player, froze his brain. Walt Disney, they didn't freeze it in the right way, so they're out of luck. They're just frozen brains that won't ever work.
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25: 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Head coach Mauricio Pochettino says he liked what he saw from Christian Pulisic against Turkey.
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2: To our surprise and delight, Fareed Zakaria on CNN's, what the hell's it, Compass Point? GPS, that's it. Unleashed a 6 minute, 13 second screed last night that was utterly calm, gentlemanly, non-bomb chuckery, and an incredibly thorough indictment of the misgovernance of the state of California. It was absolutely terrific. He's a man of, I would say, the center left. He used to make me a little nuts talking about foreign policy because he was very much the internationalist. But I think this is so good. Let's start with 51. Work our way, Michael.
3: The frustration is real and justified. California is one of the most dynamic places on the planet. It has Silicon Valley, Hollywood, world-class universities, extraordinary agriculture, ports, talent, and natural beauty. But it is a case study in how a rich society can spend more and more while producing less and less of what its ordinary citizens need. The paradox of California today is a successful economy attached to a failing model of governance. Consider the fiscal record. Since 2000, California's population has grown by roughly 15%. But the state's general expenditures have grown more than 200%.
4: Oh my God.
3: From $78 billion to about $248 billion.
4: Wow.
3: General spending per person has risen from about $2,300 to about $6,300. The number of state employees has grown by more than 50% by one count. Does anyone think that California government and its benefits have gotten 200% better in the last 25 years?
4: I live here, so I know it's not true.
2: Wow. I knew the expenditures and number of employees had skyrocketed, but that is beyond, I mean, beyond reasonable, and that certainly is practically beyond imagination. It is a giant jobs program for cronies and lackeys.
4: The state employee number has grown 50% this century.
2: Yeah.
4: Wow.
2: So in the next section, he talks about the failure of housing in California. And the essence of it is that California produces new dwellings at a rate that is a tiny fraction of other functioning governments' production of those dwellings because of incredibly strict zoning and hypocritical zoning. And also the you can sue developers over a list of 150 different ridiculous things as a blackmail. So they have to pay you off, and how that culture is rampant in California. And so they underbuild housing. Let's move on to 53, where he talks about education.
3: Oh, look at education. For years, California schools had a plausible excuse. They were underfunded. Total spending on education through 12th grade has more than doubled since the early 2010s. And per pupil spending by 2023 was well above the national average. Yet the results remain dismal. In the 2024 Nation's report card, California was 43rd in fourth grade math, 39th in fourth grade reading, 36th in eighth grade math, and 38th in eighth grade reading.
4: Boy, I bet Gavin didn't like this. He's hoping that, and he's right, that nobody watches CNN weekend shows, but, you know, whoever's his opponent, if he would end up being the nominee, they're going to grab this stuff.
2: Oh, yeah. Yeah. I hope it goes viral. I hope it gets retweeted and sent around a million zillion times. Yeah, the educational system is absolutely miserable. Go ahead. Play the next chunk, Michael.
3: California's headline prosperity, generated in good part by a few industries like high tech, masks weaknesses underneath. Job creation has been sluggish. In 2025, California essentially failed to add any new jobs on net. Private industries outside government and government-supported healthcare actually shed jobs, according to the Center for Jobs and the Economy. The state is using public spending to paper over private sector stagnation.
4: Wow.
2: Correct. Yeah. Significant net loss of jobs if you exclude government, which we discussed, in government-supported healthcare, directly government-supported. Let's talk about homelessness in 54, Michael.
3: Homelessness tells the same story in a more painful register. A 2024 audit revealed California had spent $24 billion on the problem over a five-year span. Yet in 2024, California reached a record high in homelessness, almost 200,000. Homelessness did decline by about 3% from 2024 to 2025, but the state's expansive, expensive, and elaborate homelessness aid complex has not proven to solve homelessness in any significant way.
4: Yeah, you don't have to be a genius to know that.
2: No, there was a headline in the very left Sacramento Bee the other day, the capital of California. Audit of Sacramento homeless shelter costs showed no strong link to good outcomes. They couldn't find a link to it doing any damned good, yet the money continues to flow.
4: I'm not an accountant. I can look around. You spent billions of dollars. It looks worse than it used to be. So what is happening?
2: Right. Now, the next section, Fareed goes into a couple of minutes on L.A. And it's longish, so I'm going to summarize some of it. You know what? Go ahead. Do 56, Michael, and then we'll go from there.
3: Nowhere is this more vivid than Los Angeles, where Hollywood, the city's defining industry, is in slow motion collapse. The effects are being felt not by celebrity actors and influencers, but the carpenters, costumers, sound engineers, camera operators, editors, drivers, caterers, dry cleaners, prop houses, and small businesses that once formed one of the world's great industrial clusters.
2: And then he goes into the statistics about the number of shooting days in L.A. They're down 85%, something
4: shooting
2: like
4: films,
2: that.
4: Not shooting other people.
2: That's a good point. Those days are up. But the shooting films days are down. All those gigantic sound stages and movie sets and complexes are empty. They're just completely empty. And all of those working class people, many, many of whom I would guess lean left and vote for these policies of way over regulation, insanely high taxes, lawsuits for everything. They probably support those policies, which is tragic. Then in 58, he summarizes the L.A. Situation.
3: Hollywood is still the symbol, the brand, the mythology, and it still houses the big studios that produced most of the world's greatest entertainment for almost a century. But thanks largely to high taxes, costs, and regulations, the work has moved elsewhere, to Georgia.

0: he's not tied up in it. Apparently, especially now, we have our self-worth tied up in being an R or a D so much, we just won't change.
1: And remember, if you're a D, you, one of the cornerstones of your identity is that conservatism is evil. Republicans are evil, not wrong, not misguided, not where the party is policy-wise right now doesn't suit me. No, they are eternally evil. And so, I mean, it's like the most extreme example of changing your identity you can imagine. It makes going trans look subtle.
0: You're the political scientist. Answer this question.
1: One more thought. I like how Fareed said, they haven't become Republicans. I mean,
0: right.
1: Like, yeah, well, I know. Come on. Let's be reasonable here.
0: That'd be disgusting. Yes. So we know what states that are too blue look like. We just described one.
1: Mm-hmm.
0: What are states that are too red? They're one party but Republican. Is there something bad that happens?
1: Yeah, I think they can go a little far in like outlawing things that are harmlessly lefty, dopey.
0: Like what?
1: Oh, gosh, I'd have to think about it for a while. I don't know, you know, passing resolutions to end gay marriage or something like that, even though it'll never get by constitutionally. A little too fundamentalist. It's generally a subset of conservatism that is really feeling its oats, and there's no pushback. I if you want, I can work on it and come up with some examples for you.
0: But I should ask lefties.
1: It's fairly rare, though. Oh. See, the problem is there's no such thing as a right-wing bubble that's as bubbly as a left-wing bubble for the reasons we've discussed many times.
0: Right. I should ask a lefty that like that.
1: They probably cite abortion rights. Nobody can get an abortion anytime, including, right, you know, victims of rape, incest, or,
0: right,
1: you know, terrible health threat to the mother, that sort of thing.
0: Other than that, wonder what it would be. All right.
1: They would invent stuff. And my proof is all of the talk about how if Trump is reelected, gay marriage will end. Gays will be hunted down in the streets. Trans people, et cetera. Yeah. Hey, let me know when that starts. All right. It'd be scary to watch. I want to watch.
0: Hey, Gavin, running for president. When Fareed Zakaria dedicates that much time to what a mess your state is, that ain't good, man, on CNN.
1: Yeah. Amen to that. Well said, metal guy.
2: Jack Armstrong and Joe Getty.
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2: Here's your freedom-hating quote of the day from communists or about communists. One silly and one great. This is from Gideon Defoe, who's an author. I don't know anything about his book, but this is just funny. Here's your first problem, he said, pointing at a sentence. Religion is the opium of the people. Well, I don't know about people, but I think you'll find that the opium of pirates is actual opium. It's a book about pirates, I guess. I don't know. I just thought it was funny. And much more significantly from the brilliant, the invaluable, the wonderful Ludwig von Mises in his book, Omnipotent Government. And I quote this, I'm going to get this tattooed on my, I haven't decided which body part.
3: Face.
2: Show some real commitment. How about we go with neck? Can we compromise and do a neck tat? Every step which leads from capitalism toward planning is necessarily a step nearer to absolutism and dictatorship.
3: We take steps like that all the time.
2: Including the Trump administration,
3: sure.
2: Lately. And
3: yeah.
2: I don't like it. Mailbag.
3: Woo-hoo!
2: 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Perhaps your brilliant missive will be read on the air. For instance, this one. Sarah writes, guys, can more of the show please be Katie speaking in vocal fry, upspeak, dropping T's, etc.? We need much more of that.
4: Yesterday, we... Hang on. This is rough. We had to sit here and listen to Hillary Clinton.
2: Oh, devastating.
4: I just made myself cringe.
2: Wow. Moving on.
3: I make myself cringe all the time. You'll get used to it.
2: It's practically my life story. Curtis here in Santa Rosa, California. Here's one of our local Safeways. Same one that only has one exit now, so you know what's escape is more controlled. Looks like the Reverend Al Sharpton, Reverend in quotes, was finally right about something. They are locking up the toothpaste in Santa Rosa, California. KBYTO, keep buying your toothpaste online. Yeah, virtually all products are locked up in vast swaths of California, and it's spreading across America.
3: Insane.
2: In red states and places I never dreamed it would happen.
5: They're locking up my toothpaste.
3: Yeah, I know. Somebody mentioned that to me about one of the red towns around here the other day. They said the first time they ever went to their CVS in one of these red towns around here, and things were locked up.
2: Lawlessness spreads, and once it's here, it's a war to get lawfulness back. Sleepless in Danville writes on the topic of fortune cookies, which came up at some point. That's one right. of my father's favorite jokes. We'd go out to a meal, a succulent Chinese meal, and he would slowly open his fortune cookie, read it, raise his eyebrows, and exclaim, it says, help, I'm a prisoner in a fortune cookie factory.
3: That's pretty funny.
2: A fabulous running dad joke for the family.
3: Oh, I wish I'd have done that when my kids are younger. It'll still be funny, but it would have been even funnier when they were younger.
2: Every single time we went out to dinner when I was a kid, and he kept doing it after I was an adult, every single time my dad would get the check.
3: Yeah.
2: And do
3: it. Oh, yeah.
2: Double
3: yeah.
2: take.
3: I've always done that. That's fantastic. You got to do that.
2: Bar none.
3: Right.
2: Let's see.
3: That's hilarious.
2: Punch the Monkey, more like Damien the Monkey, writes Bridget Scroomer in Healdsburg, California. Other than being a great band name, there's more going on than a poor little monkey and a stuffed animal. I'm with Joe when I say there's something wrong with that monkey and the other animals are clued into it. Perhaps someone needs to part the hair on his sweet little head and see if the number 666, the mark of the beast, are present. This all falls in line with the AI takeover in the end of days and makes perfect sense that the Antichrist monkey would show up right now. Have a good weekend. The Antichrist monkey.
3: Yeah, sorry, I haven't read that chapter of the Bible. Maybe this weekend I'll get to it.
2: A number of people brought up your sweating when you eat ketchup, Jack.
3: I'm sure. Why wouldn't they?
2: What about other tomato products? Pizza?
3: Nope.
2: Ordinary plain tomatoes?
3: No.
2: What's the sweat factor on that?
3: That's
2: keep being wet and gross. I like the show anyway. And then we got this, and we'll end with this one, I think, from Matt. The ketchup oddity is interesting, but a small village in the north of Sweden has many folk who don't feel pain. Vittangi, a village in unpronounceable Sweden, is known for its unique residents who exhibit congenital insensitivity to pain. The condition, also known as congenital analgesia, is a rare genetic disorder that affects the ability to feel pain or temperature.
3: Wow. That's interesting. Must have been some serious inbreeding back in the day.
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9: The Supreme Court has wrapped up its term after issuing major decisions on its final day. NBC's Alice Barr reports that in a loss for President Trump, the court rejected his effort to limit birthright citizenship.
10: The president signed an executive order limiting that automatic citizenship, which is enshrined in the Constitution's 14th Amendment, to people who have at least one parent who is a U.S. citizen or a permanent resident. The order was immediately blocked and appealed up to the Supreme Court.
9: The high court also upheld Idaho's and West Virginia's bans on transgender athletes and girls in women's sports. The president called this decision a big win. And justices ruled in favor of a Republican-backed challenge to campaign finance rules that look to restrict money spent by candidates in coordination with their political party. A major heat dome is bringing sweltering temperatures to the eastern half of the country this week. It's forecast to last well into the July 4th weekend. The dome will expand and intensify by midweek in cities including Philadelphia, New York, Washington, D.C., and more could hit the triple digits. A New Jersey congressman is revealing a depression diagnosis that kept him from Capitol Hill. GOP Representative Tom Kaine Jr. returned to Washington today and spoke on the House floor. He was last seen in public before his return on March 5th. Kaine said, when it comes to struggles with mental health, there is no exact timeline for recovery. The Labor Department says 7.6 million jobs were available last month. The number is little changed from April. The job openings and labor survey shows vacancies for the month were up just 9,000, which is higher than analysts expected. LeBron James's tenure with the Los Angeles Lakers is coming to an end. ESPN reports that he has told the team that he will play elsewhere next season. The news broke after reports that the Golden State Warriors will pursue the NBA's all-time leading scorer when free agency begins at 6 p.m. Eastern today. I'm Chris Caraggio.
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9: Alex Murdoch's new murder trial is set for April of next year. Mark Mayfield fills us in.
17: The former South Carolina lawyer was convicted of murdering his son and wife in 2023, but that conviction was overturned because of jury interference by former Culloden County Clerk of Court Becky Hill. Murdoch was in a Lexington County court on Monday to begin the process of arranging his new trial. He's still serving decades behind bars for financial crimes.
9: A New Orleans man who legally changed his name to Santa Claus is one of 11 suspects rounded up by police in a child predator sting operation. Investigators say the 75-year-old Claus used a dating app to arrange a date with a 15-year-old boy. He was actually an undercover detective. When Claus showed up, detectives arrested him. Claus is charged with computer-aided solicitation of a minor and indecent behavior with a juvenile. 10 other suspects were also arrested in the weekend operation, and another 10 are being sought. A picture of an infant Adolf Hitler was added to the baby photo section of a New Jersey middle school yearbook. All of the yearbooks have been recalled. Eastbrook Middle School principal Ryan Apperly called the picture's inclusion a severe breach of the district's values and said they're investigating to see how this happened. Paramus Police also filed a bias incident report and notified the Bergen County Prosecutor's Office about the case. Today's National Day requires a bit of patience. Read tennis with what you need to do.
11: Today is National Meteor Watch Day, which means you have to wait until tonight to participate. But there is a payoff. Shiny things flying in the sky. Ancient civilizations believed meteors or shooting stars were the heavens opening up to hear wishes. But truth be told, NASA says meteors are really just space debris. But a wish couldn't hurt. Wait for it to get dark and look up, and on any given night, you'll see about one every 10 minutes.
9: Wimbledon is underway, and among the first-round winners yesterday for the men, defending champ Jannik Sinner, Novak Djokovic, and Daniel Medvedev. On the women's side, top-seeded Aryna Sabalenka, Naomi Osaka, Jessica Pegula, and Coco Gauff all advanced. I'm Chris Caraggio.
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1: Jack Armstrong and Joe Getty.
2: Armstrong and Getty.
3: And now, he is Armstrong and Getty.
4: We're Armstrong and Getty, not actually here, but yet still providing you information.
5: Yeah, it's a bunch of segments from the last several weeks. The wackiest, the most amusing, insightful, that sort of thing.
4: Yeah, this is very, very exciting. You haven't heard this stuff. Oh, it could be funny, could be touching. You might cry, you might laugh.
5: It's the Armstrong and Getty replay.
6: I broke up with my iPhone for 2 weeks and fooled around with an old school flip phone. But this forces friction into your life. It takes away all that ease. It was really excruciating at first, but then we went back and the brain tests were really staggering. Even the experts are surprised by the difference. Your hippocampus, the part of your brain that creates memories, it's shrinking because we use Google Maps. We don't navigate the world the way our ancestors did. Our focus has gone from about 2.5 minutes. People could focus on something year 2000 or so. Now it's around 47 seconds.
4: Well, our hippopotamuses are shrinking.
5: That's correct, yeah. Lack of water to the Nile. That's Bill Weir. Really interesting story.
4: So what was the last stat they had there? I'm sorry, Katie. What was the last stat they had there about our attention span? I couldn't pay attention.
5: Oh, my God. The irony police have been alerted. Jack couldn't pay attention long enough to a story about attention span.
4: Well, I was thinking about my hippopotamus joke.
7: He went off on hippopotamus.
5: Oh, boy. The average attention span has shrunk from 2.5 minutes to 47 seconds.
4: I'm surprised it's as long as that.
5: Yeah, I know that the shrinking hippocampus stuff, I've become convinced of that. In fact, I remember that study made a hell of an impression on me that cabbies who knew the city and didn't use navigation systems showed markedly less Alzheimer's disease, dementia in general, than cabbies who didn't in a big study.
4: I know that doesn't surprise me, but I know somebody. Remember our old producer, Dominic, evil Dominic, who's now dead, good.
5: Sound like Trump with the, that he said? I'm glad he's dead.
4: Yeah, he said that about Robert Mueller.
5: Oh, that's right, yeah.
4: But I am glad Dominic's dead. Google it. You'll agree if you look into it. But he used GPS to get to work, and he lived, not exaggerating, like 3 blocks from the radio station.
5: Correct.
4: And he used GPS every single day to get to work and to get back home. And
5: for a few years.
4: And I thought that was extraordinary. And I just found out the other day, somebody I know really, really well, I won't say who, it was shocking to me, uses it for everything in their own town where they've lived for years, going places they've gone hundreds of times. They use it. And I just wonder about our shrinking brains or, you know, where the hippos go to class, hippocampus.
5: Yes. Very wide sidewalks.
4: Or whatever's going on there. Yes, Katie.
7: So there have been a few times where I will be going somewhere where I absolutely know how to get there, but I'll turn on Waze just to check traffic. Was that why he was using it?
4: That's not what's happening in this particular
5: case. No, because he was showing up to work at 4 o'clock in the morning.
4: Yeah.
5: 3 blocks.
4: Or this person I know who I will not name. That's not the reason they're doing it, to check traffic.
7: Wow. Okay.
4: About that. Wow.
5: Gotta use your brain. Use it or lose it.
4: I don't know very many people, or I haven't heard from very many people, who use self-driving all the time like I do. I use it every single day. I thought it was pointless. Now I use it every single day. And I drove my regular truck, my Ford F-250 diesel, yesterday to go pick something up. And it seemed so ponderous to have to pay attention and drive.
5: Oh, wow.
4: I know. Tiger. How crazy is that? How crazy is that? It just seemed like, wow, I got to pay attention. I got to watch the road the entire way. Can't check my emails or whatever. It's changing our brains. You're going to hear more about that as more people get self-driving. It's changing our brains. Ugh, not good.
5: And these are among the first studies I've heard looking into this phenomenon. I think it will be more and more, and the science will be more and more settled. I hope I haven't ruined my brain by the time, you know, we all hear this stuff, but Yeah, that will be conventional wisdom soon. That don't rely on the damn thing for something you could use your brain for instead. Mm. I mean, it'd be like me having a robot, and every time I had to lift something more than 10 pounds, I'd say, Jobot, please lift this for me. I can't be troubled. What do you think that would do to my arms?
4: Sit there with your skinny little Timothy Chalamet arms hanging at your side, right, while a robot puts food in your mouth.
5: Yes, that's the ultimate, isn't it? Yeah, exactly. Oh, speaking of smartphones, I was reading another piece about how the Democrats, I thought they'd stop doing this, but apparently they've doubled down on their, let's use the F word a lot to show how earthy and regular guy we all are.
2: And how angry we are.
5: Exactly. So there's been more of that. But here's my favorite one. Nevada Democratic Congresswoman Susie Lee, who calls herself America's number one most bipartisan member of Congress. That's how she characterizes herself. I like bipartisanship. That's fine. She wrote this in a 1 a.m. social media post about Trump's trip to the Supreme Court on the birthright citizenship. Quote, so effing effed up. I'll pray they eff him to his face. Sorry, I say eff a lot these days. But she spelled it out, obviously.
4: Was that four so far?
5: Yes, at 1 a.m. Lee deleted the post, but defended it in a 10 a.m. follow-up, saying, my nerve was touched by the attacks on our Constitution and its separation of powers.
4: I think you're a little drunky.
7: I was going to say, it sounds like your nerves were touched by vodka.
5: Katie's the winner. Katie wins.
4: Katie wins the staff joke of the day.
5: Well done, Katie. Congratulations. Be ordering a plaque on Amazon. It will come with a misprint. We'll vow to return it and then never get around to it. So let's be realistic.
4: God, I do that way too much. Oh,
7: wish I had a stack of things to return, and I ended up taking them to Goodwill. I was like, I'm never going to do this.
4: Right.
5: Let's be realistic.
4: Or the 30 days or 60 days or 90 days or whatever passes, and I think, geez, what a waste of money.
5: Yeah. Speaking of brain power, maybe this is the time to get to this. If I were a better person, I would not feel so delighted and smug about this. But I'm not. I'm not that person. I'm a bad person. The headline is, Harvard's push to cap A grades has students howling in protest. We'll tell you about that in a moment after a word from our friends at Simply Safe. You're supposed to be so blank and smart. Go out and get an A. Anyway, titled bastard. So I remember when they were contemplating this and there were howls of pain and anguish from the poor little rich kids and alleged geniuses of Harvard. The fact that for years, Harvard has been handing out A's like their participation trophies.
4: Well, does this article include those numbers we mentioned a couple of weeks ago? How much it changed from the early 2000s? I mean, it's just amazing.
5: Let's see. They want to cap the number of A's per course at 20% plus an additional 4 A's to account for smaller courses with more variability. Those are like your A's to be named later. I don't know if you need them. It comes after a report released in the fall that found that 60% of grades were A's in all classes last school year. 60%. That's up from 25%. In 2005, 2006.
4: In the last,
5: never mind the 1980s.
4: Right. In the last two decades, they went from a quarter of the people to get A's to the majority easily get A's.
5: Solid majority. Yes. I mean, that is ridiculous. It is mockable.
4: Well, and imagine
5: it's humiliating.
4: Well, you can't blame the kids, but imagine how if you're a straight A student at Harvard, you think you've got the world by the tail. Man, I'm going to walk out of here and just run the world. I'm a straight A student at freaking Harvard.
5: Well, and again, as much as I would like to smugly judge the kids, and don't worry, folks, I will. They did not raise themselves. They did not decide that everybody should get a trophy. This is the flowering of the everybody gets a trophy generations.
4: Well, what drives this?
5: So they're saying, I'm sorry to complete the thought. They're saying, whoa, I've gotten nothing but A's my entire school career. It's kind of the default. If you don't get an A, that's like getting a D. Now you're changing the rules on me now that I'm an undergrad. And they got to suck it up. But it's not like they have no point.
4: No, well, they grow up in schools where they hand out A's like crazy. you know, grade school and high school, they give out A's, similar numbers, I would guess.
5: Sure. Yeah.
4: You put in some effort. You do a pretty good job, like you fulfill the minimum requirements and you will get an A. Well, that, if that has been what you've been taught your whole life.
5: Right. Right. The teacher swigging their Chardonnay out of their disguised cup after a day of school. I guarantee it. I don't want to argue with some parent over why their genius got a B. Screw it. I'm giving them A. I don't care.
4: So what drives it? Is it the whole you get a better rating as a teacher thing? Or
5: that's a lot of it. Yeah.
4: Parents complain. Yeah.
5: I remember back in my day, which was not the 1930s, we were lucky to be at a quote unquote elite university. Make no mistake, I wasn't in the program that made my university elite at all, but it was an elite university. We were glad to be there and hung on for dear life to stay there. Now they're customers. They're like customers at an expensive resort. And so they're treated
4: lots of money
5: as such. Now I'm going to make a joke that most Harvard kids wouldn't get because they're so dopey, thanks to the great inflation. About half of Harvard undergrad students are against this change. 94%. 94% oppose the policy to cap A's.
4: You got to be kidding.
5: No.
4: So almost all the students think, no, they should hand out 60% A's. What?
5: Martin Puchner, an English professor who probably teaches all day about decolonizing the deconstruction of white supremacist literature, he supports the cap because of the corrosive effects of grade inflation. Psst, you're right. People laugh when they hear you have a college diploma. Anyway, he said, this is the mildest measure imaginable.
4: I don't doubt it.
5: And they're 94% against it. Wow. Interestingly, final point, this other Harvard psych professor, a member of the committee behind the proposal, likens it to starting college with a new car and trying to go 4 years without a scratch. You're not going to take it off-road. You're not going to do anything interesting with it, he said. Boy, this guy's worthy of teaching at Harvard.
4: Yeah.
5: The proposal wouldn't limit A-minuses, only A's. The grading proposal committee said this will make A-minuses more common and therefore less taboo. We want to liberate students from the tyranny of the 4.0 and make them free to explore.
4: Yeah, and that's true.
5: Then he says something that ought to earn him a punch in the stomach. We want to put the us back in A minus. First, he makes this great point. Then he says that. Come on, dude.
4: Unless he did that knowing how jivey that is. He might have.
5: But I love that point. Let the kids try something they might not be great at. That's what a university education's supposed to be. Well said, sir. Well said.
4: I'm sure there is pressure to take classes you know you're going to get a gay in.
5: So of course.
4: Keep your 4.0, yeah?
0: Armstrong and Getty.
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5: So imagine a world in which you're hiring a nanny, and among the demands you make of the nanny are that they must, quote, and this is from the contract, sing lullabies with appropriate tone, cadence, gesticulations, and respect for cultural nuance. Or the kind of parents who pepper the would-be nanny with questions like, name three luxury brands who do strollers. If you can't relate to that, you can't relate to the people in the brand new show, Million Dollar Nannies.
20: Ooh.
5: Chanel, a desperate job seeker guest, a bead of sweat pulsing on her forehead in the luxury Ibiza sun. No, that is wrong. Million Dollar Nannies, which premieres on Freeform, and apparently that's a thing, and also Hulu, which I have heard of, is about the aspirations of a bleached blonde Californian who was part of the Kardashian childcare ecosystem, who now has gone to Europe with nothing but a Rolodex and a vague plan to open a new nanny agency to serve the rich and vacationing. We're not babysitters. We're elite travel nannies. And so the reality show is about the would-be nannies who are described in hilarious fashion in this article, including Taylor, a shiny Barbie with stalker eyes. Just when you think, don't write that, readers will say it's misogynistic. Taylor is sobbing on a beach, declaring that a client she's known for 1 week is the mom she never had. Sometimes the eyes don't lie. It's like the realtor eyes. Yeah, she got them.
20: She got them realtor eyes.
21: Who wants a beautiful nanny?
5: A tiny blonde millionaire insists that her nannies, quote, cultivate independence from the patriarchy and any male-dominated hierarchy.
21: All right.
5: Another mom is obsessed with her minor children's DJ careers. And this writer says, I think that it says something that the most normal parents are a trio of gay guys who all insist on being known as Daddy Jim, Daddy John, etc., who have each had plastic surgery to make them look like each other.
21: There's three of them?
5: And who insist in their employment contract that the nannies offer, quote, personal assistance with grooming and spray tanning as reasonably requested. Yes. Yes, there are three of them. It's a gay throuple parenting situation.
21: You're going to have your nanny spray tan you?
5: Some of the dads and moms insist the nannies use chopsticks to plate and arrange the children's food because, of course, a poor person dispensing a Cheez-It with her bare hands is disgusting.
21: Does it say what any of these people did for a living to get rich enough to be able to afford $1 million nanny?
5: That's not literally what it costs, but no, I don't think they get very specific about the clients. But of course, the nannies, which include two nanners, what do they call? There's a couple of male nannies. They're all, of course, ridiculously hot.
21: Of course.
5: Yeah, I would like to be able to watch and enjoy a show like that. I don't think I can.
21: So Trump couldn't get anybody to play his White House thing because musicians don't want to be seen as Trump adjacent. Obama, of course, does not have that problem. So for the library opening June 18th, was that yesterday? It's tomorrow. Tomorrow, you got Stevie Wonder, John Legend, Jennifer Hudson, The Roots, Bruce Springsteen, Christina Aguilera, Common, U2, Eddie Vedder, Mark Antony, and others that they're adding. I mean, that is quite the A-list of musicians.
5: Trump had Brett Michaels cancel on him.
21: Trump had one guy from Poison cancel on him. Quite a different set there.
5: Oof.
22: Armstrong and Getty.
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5: The problem is most security systems only alert you after a break-in has already started, but that's too late.
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21: This is Gavin Newsom, governor of California, who's almost certainly running for president. We talked a lot of last week about that thing where he was on stage. I've heard various reports about how much that was a black audience or not. The host was black. A lot of the audience was black. Was it mostly black audience? I don't know, because originally it was portrayed to me as a black event. And Gavin Newsom said on stage, said, "Hey, I'm just like you. I got a terrible grade on my SATs," which is a weird thing to say.
11: Yeah. Hilariously parodied here on the show.
21: I still think he portrayed his, and then he jumps in, "I can't read a book. You've never seen me read a speech. I can't read." I think he didn't do the best job of laying that out. What's going on there? He has a processing disorder with his brain, like lots of people do. I think I've learned that I do on some things that I just, I read different things that I see. It's very minor, but now I once I discovered it, it's like, oh yeah, obviously I've always done this. His is pretty bad. And I thought this was just really interesting. If you have a processing disorder, if you've got a kid with one, Mark Halperin interviewing Gavin Newsom about his.
12: Can you read? Can you read a book?
13: I can read. I just have to underline it. I can't read spatially. I can't. That's why I can't read a speech, Mark, because spatially I'll lose the line. So I'll literally, and I mean, yeah. I wish I had a book here.
12: Yeah.
13: If you ever lend me a book, that's why I don't go to the library, because I can never return the book. I have to underline. And then what I'll do is I'll take what's underlined and then I'll put it out. And this is literally an actual example. I'll just put in pieces of paper, everything I underlined. And then I'll do that for hours and hours and hours. And then eventually I'll put it on a little yellow card, which will have just quick notes. And then it's in my head. But that's the process. But that's why everything online I have to print out. So I take what's online, print out your blog or something, and then underline it and then put it in here. So it's a process.
12: So you can't read on a phone or an iPad?
13: I can. I start daydreaming. I start drifting off. Yeah. And is the key.
12: Yeah. So if you're reading my book, say you open it and you just start underlining as you read,
13: 100%. And circles. I make stars, and then I go back and I, without exception, I'll go back to every book I read, and then I will write it out. I have hundreds and hundreds of these pads.
21: I thought that was really interesting, guys. I've known a few people explain to me how they, like one with a PhD, how they had to get through school. Like record all lectures, take them home, and then type them out or something because they didn't have the ability to process them in any other way or whatever. I mean, the amount of work you have to do if you have one of these processing disorders beyond what the rest of us have to do to get the same information is just incredible. And then some people either don't or can't put in that amount of work because it'd be so time consuming, and then they really struggle in life.
11: It's probably worth noting that this is not about Gavin Newsom per se. I mean, he's a liar and utterly unprincipled and a scammer and a schemer of 100 different ways. And as my t-shirt indicates, the one I'm wearing today, if he were elected president, he would ruin the entire country. But this is about dyslexia.
21: Yeah, roll on with that, Michael.
13: And this is the gift. This is the gift of dyslexia. I know people want to mock it and mock people that didn't do well academically, but the gift is it's a superpower. Because it allows you with discipline. It's hard work. It's the grit. It's what my mom, that's her legacy. It gives you the ability then to be able to absorb a lot, but also allows you the ability to be much more flexible, allows you the ability to, I think, to have strengths where others struggle and find weakness.
21: So I don't know anything about that angle of it, but I also thought it was interesting him say, because I know kids who have this problem of they can't not space out. They can't read two words without spacing out. Well, that's not dyslexia.
11: ADHD or might be screen addiction. Who knows?
21: So he has dyslexia and ADHD maybe, or I would think he would know. I'm sure he's been tested for all this sort of stuff. But yeah, from what I understand of dyslexia, I don't understand dyslexia as much as I understand ADHD because I know so many people with it. But, sounds like he has both. That's something. And then so because he reads along, because he kind of showed it in the video, if he underlines it as he reads along, he can stay focused and read it in the proper order for some reason. I wonder how he discovered that, or if that's true for everybody, with dyslexia or only him? I don't know. But I've known a number of people that came up with workarounds just like intuitively.
5: Yeah.
21: Or stumbled upon them or whatever, workarounds to where they could make their brain work to take in the information. Whether record it and listen to it as opposed to read it, or is easier to read on, like with him, he can do it on paper but not on the screen. Man, back in the day, I wonder how many of the kids in school that we all knew that were just, they were dumb kids, they were the dumb kids.
5: Got yelled at
21: and had something like this and just nobody knew it.
5: Yeah, yeah, a lot, I have a feeling.
21: Yeah.
5: A lot. And yeah. I can think of a couple of the weird kids who were absolutely autistic back in my childhood as well.
21: I thought that was really interesting.
5: I don't know. It is interesting, Gavin. It doesn't explain why you have zero principles.
21: You'd have more compassion for it. I don't think he presented it in the best way the other day to alert everybody as people are starting to become aware of Gavin Newsom across the country and as a presidential candidate and all that sort of stuff. I'm as dumb as you. I can't read. I don't know that was the best way to present this learning disability thing that he's figured out.
1: We're all human. We all fall short sometimes.
5: That's a good point, Gabby. I think Democratic donors would do well to remember Maya Angelou's famous proclamation that when somebody tries to tell you what kind of person they are, believe them. Gabby cannot hit major league pitching. He is a one-party state anointed star. He is not a major leaguer, and he's proved it a couple of times lately, but they'll keep running him up the flagpole because he's good looking, well, reasonably well spoken, although, as you heard in those clips, not great.
21: Well, I feel like Mark Halperin bailed Gavin out of the thing that happened a week or so ago by letting him explain all this in a way that he should have done himself. I mean, as a good politician, he should have taken this very easy to be sympathetic about story and turned it into something that worked for him as opposed to something incredibly mockable.
5: Yeah, I would agree. And even his explanation to Halperin, he needed help from Halperin to explain himself. Mm-hmm. It's just he's not a major leaguer. Speaking of Gavin Newsom, if you don't mind, we do have a delightful montage of Gavin Newsom talking about solving the quote-unquote homelessness problem in California, which is mostly a junkie problem, for the last 22 years. Michael, let's hear it.
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14: Homelessness absolutely can be solved. Laid out a detailed homeless strategy. There's been no intentionality on homelessness in the state for decades. It's not been a focus.
15: I don't think we can solve homelessness. I know we can solve homelessness.
14: We will reduce street homelessness. Homelessness quickly and humanely through emergency action. The highest investment the state's ever made is $1 billion on homelessness. We are poised to pass a budget in the next few hours that will provide $12 billion.
15: It can literally quantify 58,000 people that we got off the streets last year.
16: The state has not made progress in the last two decades as it relates to homelessness.
15: Why? Not interested in funding.

0: whatever. Very, very few. But drugs absolutely could take you off the rails.
1: Right. I'm honestly asking this question. The willful misdiagnosis of what the real issue is. You got the one we just laid out, and then you've got a kid who is, excuse me, autistic or a victim of trauma or has some other psychological problems, mental illness problems, and you tell them, you know it, you're trapped in the wrong body. You're actually a little boy. You're not a girl. You're a boy. You should take these hormones. Instead of dealing with the actual root problem, and that's, these are the compassionate people of the left. I would like to spend 2 minutes in their heads just to figure out how the hell they work. I don't get that. You've got an unhappy child. Instead of working hard to understand why they're so unhappy, you go with this wildly ideological new philosophy. In fact, you brand anybody who has a serious talk with the child about what's actually at the root of their problems. You brand those people as deprogrammer. What's the word with the, you know, de-gayifiers or what have you? God, it's sick. If you want to help people, you have to understand what's afflicting them. Can we agree on that? And if we can't, God help us.
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1: Look out. Here's your freedom-loving quote of the day, sent along... Oh, that's nice. Let me rearrange that. Excuse me. Work in progress. Sent along by alert listener Steve. It's a quote from Maverick, a biography of Thomas Sowell, written by another great writer, Jason Riley.
2: Oh, wow.
1: I don't know that. I would like to read that. Love Jason.
2: We might have to have Jason on, do a long-form podcast with him on that book.
1: I don't know. Is that a recent publication? I don't know.
2: I'll bet he'd do it anyway.
1: You know, I'm in my study, my den, my man cave, I have a big portrait of H.L. Mencken, my hero, and another one of George Orwell. And I really need a portrait of Sowell, but I haven't found one that I really, really like. If anybody has one or wants to send me a link, feel free. Anyway, here's what he said. Intellectuals give people who have the handicap of poverty the further handicap of a sense of victimhood. They have encouraged the poor to believe that their poverty is caused by the rich, a message which may be a passing annoyance to the rich, but a lasting handicap to the poor, who may see less need to make fundamental changes to their own lives that could lift themselves up instead of focusing their efforts on dragging others down. That's absolutely true.
2: I don't think that you can fully appreciate that worldview enough. Having been quite broke in my life, for whatever reasons, mostly my upbringing, I guess, it never crossed my mind for a moment that it was somebody else's fault, the situation I was in.
1: Yeah, and I've said many times, there is nothing more cruel and hateful than the soft bigotry of low expectations or convincing people they're victims and can never get ahead. That's like a life sentence to misery when you communicate that to, say, a young black child. I despise it with everything I believe, which is one of the reasons Thomas Sowell is one of my heroes. Mailbag. Woo-hoo. Drop us a note. 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Jack, Joe, Katie, Mike, and all the rest of the crew, including Gladys. If radio talk show hosts were arranged like a pyramid, Trailblazer Rush would be at the top, leading the way for others to follow. The next layer would be Armstrong and Getty and Michael Savage. All the others would be lower down. You achieve an addictive, delightful, and entertaining mix of commentary on all aspects of our increasingly insane world, rather than focusing mainly on politics, sports, or any other single issue.
2: That's how I always describe our show, delightful.
1: Yeah, thanks for the compliments, Dee. It's nice of you to take some time to say something kind. Then Dee points out, thanks for pointing out yesterday that those of us who live in eastern Washington suffer under the loony leftist liberals that control the state's policies, politics, due to the population of mainly King and Pierce counties on the west side. We wish we could secede. I wish you could, too.
2: I run into people. They say, what do you do for a living? I explain to them, and I say, you should tune in. It's delightful.
1: That email pertains directly to what you and I were talking about off the air, Jack, about that book that knocked my socks off and I just ordered a copy of it. Remind me. Let's talk about that next hour.
2: Okay.
1: It's funny how this is all fitting together, like in the space of 45 minutes. Moving along, Jishan writes, guys, I have a show idea for today. I thought maybe you could do a No News Friday. You could talk about gardening, discuss your favorite type of potato. Jack could update us on Jack Jr. He's got to be in his mid-30s by now. Michael could talk about his cat's favorite sweaters. Just consider it.
2: That's funny.
1: Great idea, Jishan. Just ill-timed, my lad.
2: God, I've been talking about...
1: It's a crazy news day.
2: I started talking about Jack Jr. when I was 19 on the radio, I think. So Jack Jr. is pretty old.
1: Yeah,
2: Jack Jr. is well into his 40s.
1: Yeah. A fantasy. Not a fantasy. What's the word I'm looking for? I hate getting old. He's a
2: fictional.
1: Imaginary child, a fictional child, if I had a child.
2: Right.
1: Jack
2: Jr. It worked for many things for me to talk about over many, many years before I ever had kids.
1: His upbringing was not without bumps and setbacks. Anyway.
2: No kidding.
1: Mary in the Ho with a great point. We were talking about the miserable failures of America's government schools, and it is miserable. You know, when you're talking about the depressingly low numbers of students who are performing at a proficient level, it's actually even more depressing than you realize. That's because proficient is only like 70%. Performing at a basic level is 50%. What? 50% on a test is failing by a long shot. If little Mary Jr., she goes to school with Jack Jr. That's funny. That's spontaneous second mention of Jack Jr. in mailing. If Mary Jr. came home with a 50% on a test, I would be thinking, oh, God, I would not be thinking, oh, God, good. She has a basic understanding of the material. No, I'd be thinking she's dumb AF. I got to get that kid a tutor. When a measure becomes a target, it ceases to become a good measure. Resist we much.
2: That is a great email right there.
1: A lot of interesting stuff in there. Love you, Mary. Let's see.
2: The great thing about Jack Jr. as a fictional character was he varied in age between newborn and, you know, high school junior, depending on what I was talking about.
3: He was versatile.
2: He was versatile.
1: And then finally this, Sarah writes, sure took long enough, Jack. Get your heathen ass to a church. My fiance and I attend an old Lutheran church in Lodi, California, Missouri Synod. Good old school values, singing old hymns to a gigantic pipe organ. Very traditional, often called Catholic light, LOL.
2: Well, I like the sound of that.
0: Jack Armstrong and Joe Getty. The Armstrong and Getty Show.
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8: The Supreme Court is striking down President Trump's effort to end birthright citizenship. House Speaker Mike Johnson reacted to the decision during a House GOP press conference today.
9: I'm very disappointed in that outcome. I think it subjects the country to serious challenges going forward, and we'll have to deal with it as a Congress.
8: Meanwhile, Democrats have applauded the decision. The court ruled that Trump's executive order to eliminate the 14th Amendment was unlawful. The amendment guarantees that those born in the U.S. are American citizens. The case came from a lawsuit filed by the ACLU in New Hampshire last year. Trump's executive order was never in effect after courts across the country blocked it from being implemented. In another decision today, the high court upheld Idaho's and West Virginia's bans on transgender athletes and girls and women's sports. The fate of U.S.-Iran talks expected to take place in Qatar today appeared to be up in the air. President Trump posted on Truth Social that Iran requested a meeting following the latest round of back-and-forth attacks in the region. Iran's foreign ministry was quick to deny that any high-level talks were planned, but said it was sending a delegation to Doha to discuss the unfreezing of Iranian funds. Billions are expected to be impacted by a major heat dome this week in the eastern half of the country. The dome will expand and intensify by midweek, and cities including Philadelphia, New York, and Washington, D.C. could hit triple digits. Meantime, the dome could spark tropical storm development near the southern U.S. in the Atlantic and the Gulf. The race to find survivors is still on in Venezuela after major earthquakes hit the country last week. The death toll has now risen to over 1,700 from the 7.2 and 7.5 quakes. The number of missing stands in the tens of thousands. Taylor Swift and Travis Kelce's wedding is coming with its own castle. TMZ reports a massive castle is being built inside a garden at MSG, with the venue being transformed into a full-blown fairy tale. Guests are required to sign electronic NDAs, with each invite individually watermarked. The wedding is set for July 3rd. I'm Chris Caraggio.
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11: Have you heard the news? Big Supreme Court decisions coming in.
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11: 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Bernie on socialism.
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8: The University of Tennessee is paying a fired assistant professor nearly $2 million after she was let go over her Charlie Kirk comments. Tamar Sharonian sued the university, claiming she was wrongfully terminated. Her firing followed a private online comment about the conservative activist's assassination last year that later spread on social media. While Sharonian will not be reinstated at the university, it has now agreed to a $1.9 million settlement. State officials, including the Attorney General and Governor Bill Lee, still need to approve the settlement. The Michael Jackson movie is breaking another record. Michael is now the highest-grossing biopic of all time. It made $977 million worldwide, surpassing the film Oppenheimer, which raked in $975 million globally. Michael opened in April, earning $217 million globally. Gracie the giraffe is back home at the Texas Hill Country Ranch that she escaped from more than a week ago. Mark Mayfield has the story.
10: The tall girl slipped away from Cedar Hollow Ranch in Rayall County, which offered a reward for her safe return. Gracie was hard to find among the area's huge ranches and sparse population. She was spotted last Friday about 4 miles from the ranch, and on Monday morning, she was rounded up and loaded onto a trailer. Gracie was back at the ranch by early afternoon. I'm Mark Mayfield.
8: Meet Me on Brunson. You may hear that now for a while in New York City, now that each member of the 2026 NBA champion New York Knicks will be honored with streets temporarily named after them. Mayor Mamdani and the city's Department of Transportation say each blue and orange commemorative sign will feature a player's name and jersey number, creating a championship route through the heart of Manhattan. The signs, which are being installed along 6th and 7th Avenues, will remain in place for a month. The one named for captain and most valuable player, Jalen Brunson, is at 7th Avenue South and West 11th Street. I'm Chris Caraggio.
17: This report.
11: Have you heard the news? Big Supreme Court decisions coming in.
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11: That's Carolyn Leavitt on Fox and Friends. Bernie on socialism.
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18: You're supposed to wear the hat. The hat is not supposed to wear you. I feel like I'm watching a child play dress up. I mean, I love my country because I'm not an elected official, and I don't think I could represent anybody that would be dumb enough to vote for me. I would engage in so much fraud. I am a John Adams nightmare, but I'm honest about it. That's the difference between, like, people like me and Democrats. We're honest.
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19: Supreme Court has ruled in favor of Idaho and West Virginia laws. These are state laws now that ban transgender athletes from participating on female sports teams. So the challenges against those laws have now prevailed. Don't know what the breakdown was. Some thought it might be 9-0. Others were suggesting 7-2. We'll await that and bring in our legal panel, Jonathan Turley, Brett Tolman, former federal prosecutor, and Carrie Severino, former law clerk for Justice Thomas and president of JCN. Okay, Professor Turley, the Supreme Court rules in favor of those laws. Break it down.
17: This is what we anticipated after the oral argument. The justices appeared to view this as a matter left to the states. This is welcome news for many in the country. This is an issue that polls almost at 70% in favor of keeping sports to biological genders. So this is likely to really spur on other states to follow suit in terms of their own laws. It also reflects the fact that the court previously, in fact last year, said that transgender status is not a protected class mm-hmm. in the sense of race or religion. So that is a consistent position. Particularly justices like Justice Barrett have been extremely outspoken on that point, saying that this is not going to happen to treat transgender status as that same type of protected class. And during the argument, the litigators actually sort of tried to avoid that because they knew where the majority of the court was.
18: So I guess you could describe a win and a loss today, depending on how you look at these issues, whether when as it pertains to birthright citizenship and also as it pertains to all the trans, the dudes and girls sports, this big trans issue as well. And we're going to break all that down. I got to tell you, I'm pretty, wow, with the birthright citizenship. Wow. I'm telling you what. And it's not as simple, guys, as we'll just have Congress make a law. Not as simple as that. And I'm going to explain why that is. So welcome to the radio program. You can watch the simulcast on anything but Rumble, which is garbage. And they hate us and they suppress us there. It's like you just have a bunch of fame whores who want to basically be the establishment. They want to be like YouTube. It's the same thing, just so you know. So you can watch us on X or Facebook or Channel 347 Direct TV. So that's how you can watch us do the radio show. And if I'm not gazing into your eyes, reading everything, it's because I don't have a prompter, because I can actually think, unlike cable news rejects. And I don't need a bunch of Z-list producers to write like cable news rejects do, because all the good ones stayed at Fox and TV, except for Kane and Juan. We can actually think on our own. So there you go. Can you tell that I'm pissed off?
20: Yeah, a little bit.
18: Because this is the stupidest ruling I've ever, I mean, this is abysmal. So we're going to dive into this, but let me vent, because all this stuff happens right before I come on air, and your girl has just like a limited amount of time to react before you get me on air. So this is me kind of going through it. The birthright citizenship, and we're going to get into the transgender stuff, which I wasn't surprised on that at all. I actually don't think any other of the legal experts were surprised by that one either. The one that did surprise me, and again, legal experts were trying to be very narrow, and I think this kind of fulfilled what they expected. But as it pertains to birthright citizenship and the 14th Amendment, I think it is a stretch for the liberal justices, along with Roberts and Barrett, to have come to the decision that they did. And I know this gets into the 14th Amendment, et cetera. It does. But the argument comes down to this: the jurisdiction thereof is what they keep relying on. And there's some fast and loose interpretations of that, right? I think there's some very fast and loose interpretations of this. So basically, an illegal alien can come here to the United States and can give birth, and that kid is just as much of an American as George Washington was. I find that to be absolute nonsense. And just so you know, the United States is one of a very few number of countries that even have this. France does not have birthright citizenship. Ireland does not have birthright citizenship. Morocco does not have birthright citizenship. Italy does not have birthright citizenship. Greece does not have birthright citizenship. Japan does not have birthright citizenship. Bahrain does not have birthright citizenship. Saudi Arabia does not have birthright citizenship. Spain does not have birthright citizenship. Belgium does not have birthright citizenship. Netherlands does not have birthright citizenship. How long would you like me to go? Finland does not have birthright citizenship. Sweden does not have birthright citizenship. But the United States is expected to. The United States is expected to be the country where the third world can dump its garbage and people can have anchor babies. And if you think that's an insulting statement, you can pack up your Marxist ass and I will buy you a plane ticket to whatever gulag you belong into. This is the truth of it. The idea, it's subject to the jurisdiction thereof. It is the jurisdiction clause that people argue translates to immediate territorial birthright citizenship, soil. Now, there are some countries. In fact, by the way, I will say France used to be birthright citizenship, but they changed. So did Spain. So did a number of countries. They changed quite a long time ago. Quite a long time ago. But they're arguing that regardless of the immigration status of the parents, that from the soil on which you're born, you have birthright citizenship. You know what's funny is that doesn't apply in the United States. Here's what I mean. If you're born in Texas, you're a Texan by birth. If you move to Texas, you're not. It's interesting, right? You're not considered that. Status is irrelevant here, apparently, for this thing. They are trying to argue that the jurisdiction clause is what extends that birthright. I think that that's a poor interpretation. I think that to say subject to the jurisdiction thereof, especially when you're talking about illegal immigrants, to argue that someone is subject to the jurisdiction thereof is also, first off, you have to be, you're assuming and recognizing that sovereign entity's system of laws, which illegal immigration completely disregards. So that is not a good faith argument to assert that subject to the jurisdiction thereof, particularly when it comes to people who enter the country illegally. They enter the country illegally to skirt the jurisdiction thereof. So how are you simultaneously arguing that someone is subject to the jurisdiction that is rejected? This is asinine. You had Roberts with the majority opinion. You had Clarence Thomas. I think his dissent was like twice, almost three times as long as the majority opinion, which should tell you everything that you need to know. And he's stating similarly. He is stating similarly with us. I mean, this is a shocking thing to have this decision. You also have this. This is Cut 19. Shannon Bream was sharing that Alito was fuming over this. Listen.
19: Hi, back to Shannon, who's got more yet again. Shannon.
20: All right. This comes from Justice Alito, who brought this up during the arguments. This is his separate dissent. He said the court's interpretation also has national security implications. Suppose that a person's only connection to this country is that he was born here to a mother who was present just long enough to give birth and then quickly return to her native country. Suppose that country is a strategic adversary or enemy of the United States. Suppose the child never visited the United States while growing up and was inculcated with hatred of this country. According to this court now, that person is a citizen of the United States. He can enter and leave the country as he pleases. He can travel the world on a United States passport. Even if he plots to harm this country, he cannot be deprived of his status as a citizen, at least under current precedent. He goes on to say that this decision today also provides a powerful incentive to enter or remain in this country illegally. He goes on to say, in my judgment, the court has made a mistake that will seriously affect the country's future. So
18: he's right. He's right. So Alito is right. Clarence Thomas is correct. And now the way it is, the status quo is that anybody can come over here and pop out a baby and biggity bibbity boppity boom. That's it. That's what you got. I'm almost without words on this. I just hope the people who support this, I feel like you should be forced to allow people to claim birthright ownership of your property then. So how does this go? Where do we go from here? Because this is disastrous, and unless something severe is done, we are already well on our way to France and the UK. Because if a country cannot make determinations about who can live within its borders, then that country is not sovereign. Not sovereign at all. Now, here's the thing. I understand the people who say, well, Congress should be legislating this. I mean, Congress should legislate it. Ultimately, they should be the ones legislating it. And that's the narrow loophole through which, or the narrow path through which SCOTUS was trying to go with this. That this is, it's for Congress to do. It's not something for the president to do with executive order after executive order. Now, I've been warning you about this since 2016. Trump is being used by the GOP because they're too lazy and they are too worried about they're more worried about doing nothing to maintain power than do anything to risk losing it. These people are desperate to remain in there. They think that by delivering on anything that you've asked for, that you voted for, that somehow that's going to be a bigger threat than doing nothing. Yes, I completely agree. I've been talking about this longer than some of the people opining about it. You can't just rely on Trump and say, oh, Trump will have an EO on it. Congress has to legislate. But here's the problem with the decision. You can't do that now. Congress can't just pass a piece of legislation with this. That's never going to happen. It's never going to work. And why, pray tell, is it never going to work? It's because Roberts tied the ruling directly to the Constitution. It would have to be literally a constitutional amendment to change it at this point. That's never going to happen. We got a lot more on the way. I've just begun unpacking this as we move. The folks who help bring you the program, Burn a Gun, BYRNA, it's not a gun. They have other models, but I don't care about a single one of the other models, because the only one that you need to know right now is the CL, that stands for Compact Launcher. I have zero problem pumping lead through a threat. I will sleep like a baby at night while a threat to my life bleeds out on the sidewalk. I don't care. This is an option for the people who are denied to carry, whether it's by private property restrictions or municipal restrictions, whatever, take your pick. You need to have a diverse range of defensive options. I mean, for crying out loud, you carry different calibers and you carry blades. So when you are barred because of a goofy gun, then you need to have some kind of option. And this is where Byrna comes in. It shoots chemical irritant projectiles that can deter threats from up to 60 feet away. The CL, the compact launcher, is about the size of an iPhone. There's no recoil, easy target acquisition. And unlike the tasers and stun guns that have 1 to 2 rounds, this is 15 round shot capacity per cartridge. And it doesn't care about being reviewed because it's not a gun. And there's no background checks. There's no waiting periods. 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
36: And now, all of the news you would probably miss. It's time for Dana's Quick Five.
18: Ford rehires human engineers after AI fails to match quality checks. Is anybody surprised? No one's surprised by this. Not at all. Ford says it's hired back some of their human engineers because AI could not match their skills and experience. In a bid to reap the benefits of tech, they said that they were going to try to cut cost and increase productivity. Guess what didn't happen? Any of those things. So now they, according to BBC, because they were citing a piece of garbage. I'm just horrible today, just so you guys know. This decision has me so mad. They said the firm has rehired more than 300 veteran quality inspectors. I hope that those people bent them over a barrel for their contracts. I hope they did. A JetBlue plane collides with a drone during a landing at JFK. Just days after United pilot had a narrow miss. It's still happening. I see a drone on my property. I'm going to either do one of two things. I'm going to strap an IED to it and send it back to its origin, or I'm going to shoot it TF down. And then when you try to come to claim your property, I will meet you at my property entrance with a 12 gauge. That's how that's going to work. I'm so tired of the drone stuff. Because the people are flying them near airfields. One drone hit a plane right above the cockpit at 3,000 feet.
0: Oh my gosh.
18: What in the world? One flight was originating out of Vegas. It was approaching JFK airport. It said we collided with a drone, blah, blah, blah. It's bad. Stop it. It just has to stop. Just people be smart with your stuff. Also, a 12-year-old was injured in a bison encounter at Yellowstone National Park because their parents are probably morons. According to a press release from the National Park Service, it occurred around 9 a.m. near Mud Volcano. The minor was transported to a hospital for treatment. Current conditions not known. They're still investigating it. I mean, you're told to stay 25 yards away from bison and other large animals. I mean, everything. Bighorn sheep, deer, moose, elk. You're supposed to keep 100 yards away from bears, wolves, and cougars. But apparently, people from the city go out to the country and go, well, I'm going to pet all the things. And then they end up getting gored to death and sent to the hospital. I'm going to pet that bison. Stop it. Stop it. A tourist was killed by a crocodile at Puerto Vallarta Beach. This is kind of crazy. I mean, that score one for the Gator, or the Crocs, right, as opposed to the cartels. I'm actually surprised it wasn't a cartel member. We have more on the way. Stick with us. What's worse than summer heat? Trying to sleep on a mattress that turns into a sauna every single night. 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
14: 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Yes!
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1: You know it's bad when I'm playing Bruce Springsteen. Born in the USA, I'm telling you. We're on the struggle bus today. We don't have anything nice to say about anybody, and if you don't either, then I would invite you to come and pull up a seat and sit with us. Welcome back to the program. Dana Loesch with you. Make sure you find our Substack. We got some stuff coming out about this. We've been talking about this birthright citizenship ruling, which is going to change irrevocably the United States. I mean, this is insane the way that this, I think this has happened. And I think it's a, I get that you have legal scholars that were out there expecting this and they're crowing about it today, but it gets into that 14th Amendment under the jurisdiction thereof. So the idea that a child born in the United States, regardless of status, soil gives you immediate birthright. I mean, not even our founders believed that, especially if you read Hamilton in the Federalist Papers. So I'm not quite sure how this is in. It's weird because SCOTUS is usually like, well, you know, we don't have to do it the way we always have done it. Well, that's the way we've always done. I mean, that's, you can't argue both things simultaneously. Thomas's dissent, Justice Thomas, Roberts wrote the opinion on this. Thomas was, he was pretty hardcore in his dissent. His conclusion said, quote, "The court has repurposed the 14th Amendment to protect its own set of preferred rights that the Reconstruction Congress never contemplated and that cannot find support in its text. Today, the court does so again by recognizing a constitutional right to citizenship for the children of all foreign birth tourists and illegal aliens." And he also adds, quote, "As for the evidence in support of my position, it is substantial. Representative Bingham," and this is, if you're joining us, Justice Thomas's dissent, "Representative Bingham," he writes, "the architect of the 14th Amendment, believed that the citizenship clause would not apply to the children of temporary visitors. Senator Trumbull, a principal champion of the amendment, agreed." He also added in this that Jacob Howard, who introduced the citizenship clause, agreed. Congressman after congressman during the legislative debates, agreed. Congress in 1870, agreed. President Grant's attorney general, agreed. President Grant's attorney general before that, agreed. The Supreme Court in 1873. Three, agreed. State legislatures, agreed. The executive branch decision makers over the course of multiple decades, agreed. Justice Miller, agreed. Thomas Cooley, agreed. A battery of other eminent scholars, agreed. And the great Justice John Marshall Harlan on three separate occasions, agreed. That is Justice Thomas's dissent, which, I mean, it, that was an education for these other justices. Everybody wrote their own dissents. Alito, Gorsuch, Kavanaugh, you know, he, I think I've heard this over, I think it was Jonathan Turley, was it Turley or Bream who said that it was Kavanaugh who was trying to split the baby, Abraham style, or trying to split the baby. And the, I think Ketanji Brown, I'm going to, oh God help me, I'm not reading Ketanji Brown Jackson's opinion on this. She wrote an opinion. Did she write it herself or was it ChatGPT? I think we all have questions about her ability to form a coherent sentence, but there it is. Thomas, his, I think it could probably be published as its own novella. It is such, the decision is such. So this has been something, this is pretty amazing, this decision. Now, I said earlier, and this is obviously, this is a huge blow to POTUS as well, because this was, I mean, I can't roll my eyes hard enough. And this is the Trump v. Barbara case, the birthright citizenship, children born in the United States. Justice Roberts is the one who tied it to the Constitution. So I was saying earlier, a lot of people have been asking, well, why can't Congress just legislate it then? Well, they can't now, unless it has to be amended. They're not going to, because Roberts has tied it to the Constitution, saying that it's just an immediate constitutional right. So as such, I mean, this has to be a constitutional amendment. I'm just shocked. Because this is the extension of citizenship, birthright citizenship, far beyond what the Constitution had ever intended. I don't know how, especially with everything that Thomas has cited, anyone who's even familiar with the drafting of the Constitution knows that there, I mean, you can't tell me that there's no reasonable doubt that the founders were accepting a birthright tourism. They weren't looking at nation building that way. I mean, and that's pretty evident if anyone has ever even read a paragraph of the Federalist Papers or even read the minutes of debates that were taking place at in Philadelphia. And for crying out loud. But now this is going to require a constitutional amendment, which is never going to happen. Because Republicans can't get it together. One of the reasons Trump has to do executive orders is because Republicans can't get it together. The rage I feel right now towards the people who have made a circus and a mockery out of governance and have focused on everything but the issue at hand. Where the ever-loving hell was Thomas Massie during all of this? Where the ever-loving hell was Marjorie Traitor Greene? They knew this was coming. Everybody has known for forever that this decision was on the way. Did any of these people use their esteemed platforms to try to sound the alarm? Did Podcastistan, have they even discussed immigration at all? No, because they get into a circle jerk about the Jews every day. Not a single one of these people have ever used their platforms or their large voices to touch this issue, to talk about this issue, to plead with their fellow members of Congress to perhaps maybe legislate. Instead, we've seen stunt after stunt after stunt after stunt. We have seen these lawmakers turn Congress into the political equivalent of OnlyFans. Watch me do my brain dead stunt and get clicks and donate to my reelection effort. Every single day. We have stunts about, here's the Epstein binder. Here are all these people that are talking about Epstein. You have Massie and some of these other lawmakers out there, Anna Paulina Luna and some of these others that sit here and talk about, well, we're going to talk about the names. And they never deliver on anything that they've ever promised. And I be damned, they haven't said anything about birthright citizenship. We've talked about it on this show. And we've covered the oral arguments, but that's about as much as you can do. We're not members of Congress. What have we gotten for the investment of our vote? And then you have Tucker Carlson. The audacity of Tucker Carlson to say, well, I'm leaving the GOP. I didn't even know that you were a part of it, because that your statement suggests that you've actually done anything worthwhile to move the needle. A lot of people really love believing their own hype. And then reality hits and the outsized influence is limited to just the digital sphere and all of the bots that they've purchased to try to bot up replies and make it seem as though the influence on social media is so great that it must transcend. It must also be applicable to meat space. But alas, it's not. Now, this, we're going to have a constitutional amendment, which, as we know, is never going to happen. I mean, there are absolutely a million references and discussions to citizenship with the founders. I mean, this idea that this is going to be applicable here in the United States, when not even Europe does this. We're actually going to make our immigration worse than what you've seen in the EU. This takes Angela Merkel's heinous decisions with immigration in Germany, which really kickstarted a lot of horrible things over there. This takes it to the next level. Yes. So, and we're going to talk more about this and dive into it more and do some comparisons, historical comparisons, but just to address the whole thing with Congress can legislate it, that we're past that. And you guys know that they don't have the stomach to do a constitutional amendment. You know this. They couldn't

0: the people. And we all know it. It's a reflection of us, the U.S. of A., the people within. We've got more on this. We also have Days of These United States coming up, and just a couple of other things to touch on. Islamism. We've got a couple of elections, more socialists that are going to win. We're going to get into all of that. Chinese dark money, woke Reich, people having kids making the New York Times mad, all kinds of stuff. I mean, like, what do you want? We got it all. 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
8: It's a gay pride parade. We're at... What? Yeah, it's Seattle Pride. They've got a trans Gazan flag and a gay moose. I mean, that'll get you yeeted off some buildings over there. These people have no idea what the word genocide means. Why is someone carrying, like, Poseidon's little staff there either? I don't get it. What is up with the moose that is dancing around? I'll put it back on there. I want to see more of this. I mean, what is up? Okay, first off, I don't understand that, because you see on the other side of the flag, they've got like the blue and the pink on it. And then what the hell is this? This moose dancing around. Is there something about gay and moose that is related? I'm so confused. What is the old lady doing out there? I don't understand this at all. These people have no idea. I mean, they know that they would be murked immediately, right? In any, I mean, it's like a punishable by death or jail. I don't understand the moose thing. Is that the only furry that they had? Is that the only furry costume that they had?
9: I think it's futile to try to understand it. That's what I think.
8: Why is, what about moose is gay?
9: Nothing,
8: I'm so confused.
9: Nothing that I'm aware of.
8: We live in the stupidest time. You know what? I want aliens to come and just immediately melt us all. This stuff like this is why I don't want to live forever, because God help me if I have to endure sharing this rock with these people for the rest of
10: my existence. I have the answer to your moose question.
8: Please tell me.
10: It was from the Seattle Mariners baseball float. Their mascot is Mariner the Moose.
9: Oh, so it's a parade.
8: Is it a gay moose?
9: I'm not sure parade should be that confusing, honestly.
8: Does the moose, is it, I'm assuming it's a he? Is he gay?
9: I don't think
8: he's gay. Is
9: that
8: a gay moose?
9: I don't think he's gay.
8: What is the purpose of this? Look, everybody, this is how we like to have sex. I like to have sex this way. That's why my flag is this. I like to have sex like this. This is why my flag. That is just awfully way too much knowledge that anybody needs to know about you. I mean, if I see a stranger, my first thought isn't, I wonder how they do it. I mean, you're kind of a freak if that's your first thought. That's what makes you a freak, right? That's where the freak starts. That's the seed right there. You don't need to telegraph all of your whatever you want to do to the public at large. But we live in a society where everyone's like, look at me, look at me, look what I like. These are the brands that I like. Here's my hot take. This is how I like to do it. And they wave and they have a flag for everything, right? I like green chilies in my nachos. Where's my flag? Where's that at? I would love to have a pet chicken. Where's my flag for that? Oh, that girl right there, see the flag? That means she has pet chickens. Oh, really? Yeah, not like farm chickens, like that flag. That flag means that they have farm chickens. That flag means she has a pet chicken. Oh, and that one over there, you can tell they hate Green Day because that's the flag that says trashy garbage pop is not punk. That's what that means. So they hate Green Day. Mm-hmm. That's what that means. I have no words. I just think that this is like watching Rome celebrate as it burns. This kind of stuff right here. It's an indulgent society that has lost its purpose. When you have people who think that just how they like to do it deserves a parade down Main Street. Good heavens. So coming up in our second hour, help us all. We've got some woke Reich. We also have some, well, the latest still, because the birthright citizenship disaster is reverberating. I don't think POTUS has said anything about it yet. Gird your loins, though. Gird your loins. We're going to get into that. We got a lot of stuff to touch on. It's just a weird day and everybody's crabby because now it's, you know, we're kind of bent over a barrel and Congress isn't going to do anything about it. So more on the way. Yay. Pull up a seat and let's talk mean about everybody next.
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24: The Supreme Court wrapped up its current term with several major decisions today. In a loss for President Trump, the court upheld birthright citizenship for almost anyone born in the U.S. In another ruling, the High Court upheld state laws that ban transgender athletes from taking part in girls' and women's sports. The justices also struck down longtime campaign finance rules that limit how much a political party can spend in support of individual candidates. A major heat dome is impacting millions this week in the eastern half of the U.S. Frank Velez is the director of the Chicago Office of Emergency Management.
25: An extreme warning, heat warning has been issued by the National Weather Center. Dangerous heat and humidity levels are expected throughout the week.
24: The heat dome is forecast to last well into the July 4th weekend. The dome will expand and intensify by midweek, and cities including Philadelphia, New York, and Washington, D.C. could be hit with triple digits. Meantime, the mega heat dome could spark tropical storm development near the southern U.S. and the Atlantic and the Gulf. A New Jersey congressman is revealing a depression diagnosis that kept him from Capitol Hill. GEO Representative Tom Kaine Jr. returned to Washington today and spoke on the House floor.
26: Several months ago, due to health concerns, I entered the hospital for some testing.
0: I did not believe that this would result in a long-term stay. I was given the diagnosis of depression.
24: Cain was last seen in public before his return on March 5th. He said when it comes to struggles with mental health, there is no exact timeline for recovery. He thanked his family, staff, and his constituents for their support. Progressive and socialist Democrats are hoping to chalk up more wins in Colorado's primaries today. In the governor's primary, Democrat Senator Michael Bennett is facing off against the state's AG Phil Wisner, who has positioned himself to the left of Bennett. In the Senate race, incumbent John Hickenlooper is in a tight race with progressive state Senator Julie Gonzalez. Colorado is the only state holding Democrat and Republican primaries today. I'm Chris Caraggio.
1: Have you heard the news? Big Supreme Court decisions coming in.
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1: That's Carolyn Leavitt on Fox and Friends. Bernie on socialism.
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24: Major changes are coming to student loans starting tomorrow that'll limit how much people can borrow and how they can repay. Mark Mayfield explains.
27: The changes are part of the One Big Beautiful Bill Act, signed into law by President Trump last year. Loans will be capped for parents at $20,000 a year and $65,000 per student. Grad students will be capped at $100,000. Borrowers will also have only two repayment options, the tiered standard plan and a new plan based on income called the Repayment Assistance Plan. The law also gets rid of the Biden-era SAVE plan, so borrowers there will have to find a new option.
28: The yeas are 267, the nays are 117. Two-thirds being in the affirmative, the rules are suspended, the bill is passed.
24: Bipartisan legislation aimed at protecting children online is headed to the Senate after passing the House yesterday. The Kids Internet and Digital Safety Act has provisions for safety features and parental controls, establishes new rules for chatbots, and would require age verification for certain websites, among other things. However, it does not include a duty of care provision that was in a Senate-approved bill that would have required platforms to do more to prevent harm to minors. The House measure was passed under a fast-track procedure requiring a two-thirds majority. New polling shows there is bipartisan support for tighter regulation on AI. According to an Artificial Intelligence Policy Institute poll, 68% of respondents said they would be in favor of the government making a formal review process for the most advanced AI models before they can be widely released. When looking along party lines, 64% of Republicans, 76% of Democrats, and 63% of independents backed the formal review process. A Medicare pilot plan will now cover the most prescribed GLP-1s. The Medicare GLP-1 Bridge Program launches July 1st, and participants must meet certain criteria, including height, weight, and comorbidities. Copay is $50 a month for a 30-day supply. I'm Chris Caraggio.
29: This report.
1: Have you heard the news? Big Supreme Court decisions coming in.
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1: 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Bernie on socialism.
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7: You're supposed to wear the hat. 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I would engage in so much fraud. I'm a John Adams nightmare, but I'm honest about it. That's the difference between like people like me and Democrats. We're honest.
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7: Welcome back to the program. We're at the top of this second hour and still going over. I'm still reading everything because all this stuff happened right when we were going on air. And I'll have something later on this evening, a little bit more substantial in terms of this the particular birthright citizenship case that's going to be up on Substack, chapter and verse. So you subscribers can go and take advantage of that. The I understand, and I wanted to add to like our discussion on this. I get that there were a lot of questions pertaining to Trump's ability to use executive orders for everything. And we brought that up in the very beginning because you cannot, and Congress has been lazy. They've really relied on Trump to use his executive authority to do things, to basically give them cover. There are people in Congress who don't want to stick their necks too far out because they're terrified about losing their influence. They're terrified about losing their power. And they argue, well, you don't want to put us in that position because we don't want to jeopardize the majority. Well, what's the hell's the point of having a majority if you're not going to do anything with it in the first place? You know, what's the point of having your scepter if you're not going to do anything with it? So you kind of negate that argument on its own. And that was his executive order, 14160, that established how the Trump administration, how they were trying to implement this. It's one of the things Kavanaugh noted. He said the ruling should have confined itself to the existing statute. Look, the bottom line is this. It's not going to be something, because POTUS had tweeted out just a little bit ago that he thinks that Congress is going to be able to handle this. He put out on Truth Social, quote, "The Supreme Court upheld birthright citizenship, which is too bad for our country, but we can easily make it up in Congress through legislation with the support of the president. That has now been determined during this process. No long and unwieldy constitutional amendment is necessary. Congress should start today to work on ending expensive and unfair to our country birthright citizenship. They will have my complete and total support," and he has his name. That's not going to happen that way, because the way that Roberts predicated it upon the Constitution means that this is not going to be able to be resolved with a simple proposal of legislation. It's going to have to be a constitutional amendment. It's going to have to be a constitutional amendment from a Congress that can't even pass the SAVE Act. You think that they're going to be able to pass a constitutional amendment? And then I have people out there like, oh, we need to have a constitutional convention. I'm sorry, excuse me? That's also retarded. And you want to know why? Because we have, again, a Congress that can't even pass the SAVE Act. We're barely hanging on by the skin of our teeth here. And you're talking about throwing everything out of the window without the virtue, without the moral compass, without the intellectual mooring that we had during the days of our founders. And you want to have this idiocracy society redo everything? Wow. So, no. This is it. This is fait accompli. This is it. I hate saying it, but this is not going to change, guys. The only way that there can be any effect is immediate, severe enforcement. It's going to have to be balls to the wall enforcement, immediate deportations, no appeals, immediate enforcement, severe penalty, triple ICE. Yes, that means rounding people up and getting them out of the United States. This is what we have been given. This is the only route that we can actually immediately take. But here's the question. Do you think that these chickens in Congress are going to be okay with us? They fold over and tuck their tail and run away the first time an overweight lesbian decides to block an ICE vehicle in the streets. Mm-hmm. That's the truth of it. So no. This is, I don't even see them doing that. This is fait accompli. But that's what needs to happen, because Congress, they're never going to pass a constitutional amendment regarding the 14th over this. It's never going to happen. So that's the only option that you are left with, is immediate deportations, immediate incarcerations, severe penalties. If you are deported, you're never allowed back ever again, ever. That's what it's going to take. Do you think that Congress has the stomach for that? Because this is a disaster. Kane, do you think that they have the stomach for that?
5: No. And most things that are good for the country, they don't have the stomach for, because they aren't strong enough to fight against the narrative from the left. I think SCOTUS, they just recently greenlit Trump to immediately deport, and yet they're shutting down the idea of birthright citizenship being amended. So you're right. This is the only choice they've left us.
7: It's, I don't see how else to approach it, but that's what it's going to take. That's what it's going to, that's what it's going to involve. So I'm just saying there are a couple of other things here, and this is a really good point, that Jeff Clark made. He's a VP of litigation from the Oversight Project. He's worked with the administration. I wanted to read this because this is very smart. He said, "Remember the Supreme Court's fascination with international law? It was not all that long ago." He adds, "Yeah, well, the Supreme Court majority's sterile insistence on history just made us the laughingstock of the international community of nations. China especially doubled over and belly laughs about how stupid the United States is." He says, "Common law history arose," but this is true, "before Britain faced waves of illegal immigration. And they were happy to augment their population in the 18th century and extend the liberties of Englishmen to its new entrants." Now, sidebar to this, it's pretty much argued that the United States inherited common law, but the founders rejected the common law of the English. This is something that Thomas Paine also noted. So that's, I have a little bit of an objection with that, if that's the presupposition. He adds, "We now live in a very different age." Now, this is key. This is key. "The opinion reads like the Supreme Court radically enforcing a New Deal policy designed to fight deflation, the analog here of citizenship policy running from the founding to Reconstruction, where we now live in an age of inflation, our current age of hordes of illegal immigration invaders, in many instances foisted on us by foreign entities and NGOs trying to destroy America, especially in light of its costly welfare system." He says, "Kavanaugh's insistence on Wong Kim Ark as governing precedent is especially wrong because the parents there had lawful permanent resident status." He's what gets me is Congress in let me pull up my notes on this, because in 1924, you had the Indian Citizenship Act. This was before the Snyder. This was before the Snyder Act of 1924. Native Americans were historically excluded from automatic birthright citizenship under the 14th Amendment because they were a member of a tribal nation, and so that was considered to be a negating factor, so to speak. Right. So we were told that they were not subject to the jurisdiction thereof until the Snyder Act of 1924. So now you're telling me that someone can come over here from Pakistan illegally across the Rio and pop out a kid in Texas, and immediately the kid can claim citizenship? I mean, remember, they were the big thing was that the big thing before the Snyder Act of 24 was that people who were also American Indians. Now, this is sidebar, and I don't want to get too in the weeds and too confusing. This is one of the things that really angered American Indians about Elizabeth Warren, because when you claim that you're an American Indian, you're not just saying, I mean, there's a difference between saying that you have that ancestry. Like, I have American and Indian ancestry, clearly, and Irish, clearly. For instance, Warren was saying she is an American Indian. When you state that, you're volunteering that you are a voting member or of a nation, of a indigenous nation state, so to speak. And that is perceived as the same thing as having dual citizenship. And so that was the reason that was cited as a way to cancel out any claim of birthright citizenship for American Indians prior to the Snyder Act in 1924, if that helps explain. So that to me, and I was a little, I don't know if Thomas hit on that or not. I haven't read his full dissent yet, because it's basically the length of War and Peace. But I find that to be a precedent, and I think that that should be acknowledged. Because if you're talking about people who are coming here illegally, then those are citizens of another sovereign state. The same argument that was used prior to 1924 to negate birthright citizenship for American Indians could also be applicable to citizens from another sovereign nation that come over here and have a kid and try to claim birthright citizenship status. And that's, I just don't see that as being logically consistent at all. You know, if that makes any, if that makes any kind of sense. So the history of it too is very clear on all of these, on all of these fronts. This is all very, very clear. So, I mean, like I said, it's going to require serious enforcement. And I just don't see, and we just talked about that, I just don't see Congress having, they don't have that spine. They just don't. They really don't. So that's kind of, you know, the way it is. And I see some people trying to sugarcoat it. I don't really think that you can sugarcoat this. I have some of my friends that are trying to, I think they're trying to assuage, I guess, frustration by acting like, well, you know, it's not that big of a deal. But it is. It is, though. It is. Now, one of the things that Eric Schmidt, who was the AG of Missouri, he had tweeted out, the majority tried to constitutionalize unlimited birthright citizenship. And by the way, he had just tweeted that. That's in reference to Roberts predicating it upon the Constitution, meaning it has to be an amendment, not just legislation. But this is what Schmidt said, and this is key. He says, quote, the majority tried to constitutionalize unlimited birthright citizenship, but Justice Kavanaugh may have left Congress a door. I'm filing legislation to walk through it, and I'll keep working on a constitutional amendment to restore American citizenship. So that's something to, we'll see. I think we're going to try, we're going to reach out to Schmidt and, get him on air and talk about this. This is going to be crazy. Now, we also have the trans thing, which we discussed, and a few other things, because we have some impending elections where you have another slate of far-left socialist candidates. People saying, well, you know, they're fast becoming socialists, the Democrat Party. Guys, the Democrat Party's been socialist since 2008. That's when it officially happened. They were just too chicken to actually say the words. Nothing's changed. They're just saying their words now. This has been happening for a long time. Like, we've been seeing it for a very long time. One of the first things that they did after they pretty much cemented their status as a socialist party was they decided to federalize and have nationally controlled all student loans, which skyrocketed the cost of college and completely changed the course of education in this nation. So a lot of stuff happening. We have more on the way. 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
17: 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Before starting, get checked for tuberculosis. 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

0: And now, all of the news you would probably miss. It's time for Dana's Quick Five.
1: All right. So apparently, Mexican Batman has been taping men to lamp posts, and I actually love this. I think it's hysterical. A vigilante in Jalisco is leaving people bound to poles with Retero, Spanish for robber, scrawled on their foreheads. Okay, the photo, can I just say those dudes look like they're 12? Did you see the photo of what? I mean, some of them are grown dudes.
2: Is that World Little League 12 or is that actual 12?
1: No, they look like actual 12.
2: Do they?
1: Yeah, those dudes. Some of them look like older. But he's been taping them to lampposts. They have no idea who he is. And I think that he should probably be left alone to do. I didn't see nothing. I don't know what he's talking about. All these people just appeared on this lamppost. I don't know what you're.
3: Duct tape sponsored.
1: Yeah. Sponsored by duct tape. Or what is it? What's the one of the brands that they have? Look at those are two of them. There's tons of them. Did you see the big fat dude that he. So he had one of the photos. I actually saw one of the photos on Instagram. He had. There was a larger unit that was taped. And did you see his shirt was kind of up and the tape was over his fat belly? You know, that's going to hurt so bad. That is that going to take skin off? Because I think he was baking in the sun a bit. I saw that and I immediately just, it's going to hurt so bad. That's what you get for being a robber. Having children makes you smarter. Although sometimes when you get in the early years and you have mom brain, it doesn't feel like it. But mothers and fathers apparently have healthier, younger looking brains, according to recent studies, which is interesting. They have younger looking brains, according to recent studies from The Guardian. It says they all kinds of stuff contribute to it. But I think it's also because parents have to multitask and deal with a miniature tyrant that's a version of themselves. That's ultimately what I think really comes down to. And you got to outwit them. A fallen tree unearths a century-old secret New York cemetery. It's basically just like a preserved gravestone of a woman who kicked the bucket 100 years ago. I mean, is it really that old? 100 years ago?
3: More than 100 years ago.
1: Yeah, 1892, 1918. Edna Goodman. And they found the tombstone of a tree fell. It's near Rochester. And so they said it uncovered this secret that nobody else expected. It's Mount Hope Cemetery. And that's kind of neat. Though, but I mean, we have some really old stuff. Our family cemetery in the Ozarks on the hillside. We got some old ones there.
3: Yeah,
1: super old ones. When I was a kid, my family was so weird. We have this thing that I would always call the Southern Graveyard Vigil. And they would go every year and they put flowers and they say hi to the dead. You know, it's weird. I don't know. I'm like, nobody's here. You know that, right? Some of them were real old and it was interesting to go back through and see which is, you know, what are some of the oldest graves that are in there. An Ohio robot cop retired with zero arrests. At least it's not like that one little cop that got depressed, that little robot cop, and decided to yeet itself into a fountain to kill itself. That was real sad. Dublin, Ohio, they gave a robot cop a trial run in a parking garage, and then they laid it off. It was off the job, headed back to its maker, because it didn't actually arrest anybody. There were zero tickets, zero criminal cases, zero arrests. Really? I mean, what's the purpose of having it if it's not helping? Oh, you just like robots. Stick with us. We got more on the way. 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
1: So you know how, first off, welcome back, Dana Lash, with you. We're in a weird mood because we're all mad about that decision. But can I just say that Ketanji Brown Jackson apparently used TikTok slang in her concurring opinion for the Trump v. Barbara birthright citizenship case. This is what she wrote. Quote, in the aftermath of the Civil War, those who championed the 14th Amendment, both within and beyond Congress, understood the assignment.
2: No.
1: She is the dumbest person to ever sit on the court. It actually takes down the cumulative IQ of the court a couple of notches, because she is one of the dumbest people to ever sit on the bench, and it's disgraceful. I just think, I've said yesterday, with Sotomayor and Kagan, I disagree with them on so many things, and I think they're wrong, and I think their logic is wrong, but they're not stupid women. They're not. They're not stupid. They just, theirs is a morning that is in a different part of the ocean than ours. And to them, if you are arguing from that leftist perspective, at least they're trying to argue it as logically as they can. And I will say that at least they, in most instances, have refrained from emotional hyperbole. So they're not idiots. Ketanji Brown Jackson's a straight-up idiot. And I know that that sounds like horrible analysis. It sounds lazy, but I don't really have anything else to offer, because that, at its most base, is what it is. She is not intelligent, to the point where even Sotomayor reportedly cannot stand her. They've had some disagreements in court. Good heavens. She thinks it's TikTok. Remember, Ketanji Brown Jackson was the one who could not define what a woman was. Well, I'm not a biologist. It's ridiculous. Ridiculous. So, a couple of other things. I wanted to play this soundbite. POTUS was asked about I don't want to say new Democrats, because this is kind of who they've always been. This is cut one, though, talking about the real changeover from the Democrat Party. Listen.
3: Zohran Mamdani said in an interview this week that he was open to being the poster child for socialist candidates. Are you worried about more socialist candidates across the United States?
4: Well, I think it's a big threat to our nation, actually. Because it's not socialism, it's really communism. They use the word social democrat because it sounds so nice, but it's really communism you're talking about. I think it's the biggest threat to our nation there is, maybe since our founding. That includes World War I, World War II, September 11th. It includes the Pearl Harbor attack. I think this is the biggest threat to our nation. People will smile when I say that, but the smart people are going to say, you know, he's probably right. It's basically introducing communism into the United States of America. There's never been anything so dangerous.
1: Well, it is. I mean, it's been like this for quite some time. The Democrat Party. It's been like this for a long time. I would say even before, it was before the Tea Party era. One of the reasons that so many of us were out in the streets, and this was, let me just take you back to 2007. Some of us did not like No Child Left Behind because we did not like the federalization that it was incorporating into education. We did not like Too Big to Fail. We were very critical of that. And we were protesting this before Barack Obama was ascending, when he was still a senator out of Illinois. And then Democrats tried to invalidate the Tea Party by saying that it just was like a racist movement that originated to critique Barack Obama, when in fact it ignored the fact that the Tea Party actually began under George W. Bush critiquing the Republican Party for Too Big to Fail and acting like crony capitalists and incorporating elements of socialism into GOP policy. That's what we were criticizing. And then Obama came and made it worse. So obviously we were all going to criticize him too. And it just went from there. But I think that's when it really kind of broke open into I think the mainstream of the Republican Party or the Democrat Party, really, for the lack of a better way to put it, because Democrats, for so long, you used to have maybe three kind of factions in the Democrat Party, right? You had your super far left Democrats. Then you had your, I would say, moderate, only in that they did not want to, they agreed with the far left faction. But the only difference between them and the far left is that they did not verbalize their agenda the way that the far left did, because they understood that talking about things like socialized medicine freaks out voters. And so they didn't want to freak out voters. So the only reason that they were quiet was to appear moderate. And they used the far left as their attack dogs and their get out the vote apparatus. And then you had, which they don't exist anymore, what they call the Blue Dog Democrats, right? Those were like the Zell Millers, Joe Manchins, John Fetterman's probably one of them. They are more, well, they're not really, they're actually maybe more true moderates of the Democrat Party. They maybe lean a little bit more to the right because the areas from which they come are a mix of working class and college, particularly Manchin, working class, and you're dealing with more union Democrat, which is a different type of Democrat. You have some that are far left, but a lot of them are moderate. They're working class people who are in the unions, and then the unions have always been synonymous with Democrats. And so that's just, you kind of inherit it, right? And that explained a lot of my family, union Democrat type folks. So those factions don't exist anymore. Now you have all of the far left that is moving to take over, all of the far left, and the moderates, like, because Nancy Pelosi is not a moderate. She just doesn't talk about socialism the way AOC does. AOC became the bridge between the not really moderate, pretending to be a moderate Pelosi faction and the far left, like the Mamdanis, and became sort of like the transit between the both of them. Because remember, Democrats used to have pro-life Democrats, but now they've been run out. They used to have pro-life Democrats. They used to have Democrats that were opposed to same-sex marriage, all this stuff. And the biggest difference wasn't so much societal structure, but economic, which ultimately, obviously, they don't believe that it contributes to societal structure. We know that it does, but that's the difference between the parties. But they ran all the Blue Dog Democrats out. I mean, they made it very clear, I think it was back in 2012 at their convention, the DNC, where they said, you're not welcome if you're pro-life, and so you're out. They used to have pro-Second Amendment Democrats. They weren't always as strong on gun rights as Republicans, but at least they didn't pretend to hunt. Now they've all been run out. So this all was moving before 08, and I think it broke out mainstream into the Democrat Party with Barack Obama. So I don't want people to say that, oh, it's just now happening or suddenly, because you got to pay attention longer than that. It's been happening for quite a long time. We've all seen where this is going. I've been warning about it forever on this program. We've all seen where it's going. And this is where, Trump's not wrong. It's communism. They try to say it's socialism, but it's communism. It's not the transitory period between, between capitalism and communism. It all has the same end goal. And so he's correct with that. So we'll see. I don't know. It's insane. I wish that some of these lawmakers had done more to really push back against it. Speaking of lawmakers, let's watch Thomas Massie have a meltdown. This is Cut 12.

0: tired of this stuff. You know, do your damn jobs. You're not sent there to, the stories that, do you want me to tell you some of the stories that I've heard about lawmakers, about the lawmakers that are married, that some from Florida, that scoot around and screw around on their wives when they're in D.C.? I mean, do we want to go that route? I just feel like I'm going to burn it all down mood anyway. They go and they act like it's Animal House. And you're talking about 50-year-old, 40-year-old congressional members acting like it's Animal House in D.C. We got Florida Man on the way. Maybe Florida Man can save us as we move our partners that help bring you the program. It is the folks over at Superbeats Cholesterol Health Daily. 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

0: It's his life mission to make bad decisions. It's time for Florida Man.
1: All right, so, excuse me, first up, a Florida man chased down an ambulance carrying a patient and crashed into it on purpose, because why not? Ruskin, Florida. Man's facing multiple serious charges after he allegedly chased down an ambulance, deliberately crashed into it. It was transporting a patient to the local hospital, according to the Hillsborough County Sheriff's Office. I don't care when it occurred. I really don't care. It just happened. It was this week. I mean, we really got to, are you guys going to be like, I don't know if I can live my life without knowing the, no, we're not. Come on. This douchebag decided to run into an ambulance and to put the patient and first responders at risk. The guy was arrested on multiple felony charges, including aggravated battery on a firefighter with a deadly weapon. And his name is Johnny Armand. And he looks like a terrorist. Just saying, you know, just saying. Just going to put that out there. Also, let's see, we've got, I accidentally closed this tab. This is a Florida man who was, punched a woman's windshield. A guy busted into a pipe. He said he messed up. I want something crazy. This is tamed. These are tamed. I want somebody who's like climbing up a light pole to get away from cops because he stuffed himself full of meth. Just saying. We do have, this guy, this is amazing. A Florida man tried to pull his girlfriend from the jaws of an alligator in a fatal river attack. This is awful. Seminole County, Florida. A Central Florida man desperately fought a massive alligator trying to save his girlfriend after she was attacked while swimming in the, we're going to try to say this, Econlocachi River?
2: Sure.
1: This is Sunday afternoon. The 31-year-old woman did not make it. Her injuries were fatal, according to Florida Fish and Wildlife Commission. It occurred around 1:30 p.m. near Bar Street Trailhead in the Little Big Econ State Forest, northeast of Orlando. They said the woman was hiking with her boyfriend and her best friend. The group stopped off to cool in the river. They entered the shallow water. They said it was about 3 feet deep. Then all of a sudden, a large gator appeared. I told you guys, they are in every drop of water in Florida. And the alligator just immediately attacked. It bit the woman on both of her arms and then pulled her into the water. They said that there was a frantic struggle. Bystanders called 911. The audio was released from the 911 call, and they were saying, bad, real bad, please hurry. She's losing a lot of, you know, please hurry. Someone got bit by a gator. They responded. They treated her as a trauma alert before they could even transport her to the hospital, but she didn't even make it, and she died en route to the hospital. They haven't released her identity yet because they're still notifying family members, but they did, following the attack, they went and removed two giant, they said, quote, exceptionally large alligators from the area. They were 12 feet long. The second one was 13. And they said that the length, especially the 13-foot, was rare even by Florida standards. And this is the third gator attack in just 1 week. There was a snorkeler bitten by an 8-foot gator swimming in Rainbow River in Marion County. And then there was a child that got bitten in the hand while fishing at Nelson's Outdoor Resort. And they said that an increase in encounters is not entirely unexpected because it's mating season, apparently. And that's when the aggression typically peaks. So basically, if you're in Florida, don't even look at the water because a gator will fly out of it and get you. Don't even look at it. They can feel the weight of your gaze. Third hour next.
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7: The Supreme Court rejected President Trump's attempt to end birthright citizenship in the U.S. by executive order. In another blockbuster ruling today, the justices also upheld state bans on transgender athletes in women's and girls' sports. Finally, the court also ruled in favor of a Republican-backed challenge to loosen campaign finance rules. Today's primaries in Colorado are the next test of the Democratic Socialist Movement. 15-term Democrat Congresswoman Diana DeGette is facing a stiff challenge from socialist Malat Kiros, who campaigned on a pro-Palestinian platform. In the Senate race, incumbent John Hickenlooper is in a tight race with Progressive State Senator Julie Gonzalez. The feel-like temperatures are topping 100 degrees from Kansas City to Chicago today, with a major heat dome expanding in the eastern half of the U.S. The dome will grow and intensify by midweek, and cities including Philadelphia, New York, Washington, D.C., and more could hit the triple digits. More than 150 million Americans are under heat alerts. Rescue operations are ongoing in Venezuela as first responders search for people under the rubble caused by two massive earthquakes last week. But rescuers say they're pulling out more bodies, saying this is slowly turning into a recovery operation. The death toll has now climbed to over 1,700, and the number of missing stands in the tens of thousands. LeBron James is leaving the Los Angeles Lakers after 8 seasons, Daniel Martindale reports.
8: Clutch Sports CEO Rich Paul tells ESPN James has informed the Lakers he plans to play elsewhere in the 2026-27 season. Paul is James' agent. The Lakers have also confirmed the announcement on social media with a thank you post. The now 41-year-old became the NBA's all-time leading scorer as a Laker and led the franchise to its 17th NBA championship in 2020. NBA free agency officially opens today. Multiple reports say the Golden State Warriors are the frontrunners to sign James, who will be entering a record-setting 24th season.
7: Insiders also report there's a chance James may return to his hometown Cleveland Cavaliers for a third time. I'm Chris Caraggio.
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7: American pride is hitting a 25-year low as the nation prepares for its 250th birthday. According to a new Gallup survey, 33% of U.S. adults say they are extremely proud to be an American, while 20% say they are very proud. It marks a significant decline compared to when Gallup first started tracking the metric in 2001 and found that 55% of U.S. adults said they were extremely proud to be American. However, national pride appears to be divided by party, as findings show 70% of Republicans are extremely proud to be American, followed by 28% of independents and 14% of Democrats. The Archdiocese of San Francisco is settling clergy sex abuse claims to the tune of hundreds of millions of dollars. Church leaders announced yesterday the Archdiocese has reached a $395 million settlement with over 500 sexual abuse survivors. As part of the settlement, Archbishop Salvatore Corleone will pen a personal apology letter to survivors. The church is also being directed to implement a 14-point plan for systemic change and improvements to child safety in the church. The quality of U.S. automobiles improved last year. Tammy Trujillo has details.
9: J.D. Power says industry-wide new vehicle quality posted its strongest year-over-year gain since 1997. That's based on a survey of some 80,000 car buyers or lessees of new 2026 models. And for the first time in 16 years, Ford came out on top of the initial quality rankings. Ford still leads the industry in recalls with 51 this year versus Stellantis 19. Industry-wide, the survey found its glitches in infotainment systems that remain the top reported problem. I'm Tammy Trujillo.
13: The Obama Presidential Center will launch a summer series celebrating America's 250th birthday. You Are America is a free 8-week program that'll feature events, performances, films, conversations, and community programming across the center's Chicago campus. The series begins on July 4th with the People's 4th, a free Independence Day celebration. I'm Chris Caraggio.
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1: You're supposed to wear the hat. 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I'm a John Adams nightmare, but I'm honest about it. 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
1: Welcome back to the program. We're walking through everything with the birthright citizenship. There was a win and a loss with SCOTUS today. We're getting all of that stuff. We got the women's sports thing, which, you know, that seemed pretty par for the course. I think everybody thought that it would come out that way. We've been covering all of that. I wanted to get into some of this other stuff as well. And again, welcome back, Dana Lash, with you. We're at the top of this third hour. This was a very funny piece. I believe that this was in your prep email this morning. It says the LGBT movement is being consumed by pro, quote unquote, you know, fake word, it's really Gazan, Palestinian activists. Now, we had some of that video earlier where at these pride parades, like for instance, this is cut five, where pride paraders are saying, quote, we're here, we're queer, free Palestine is our demand. That doesn't even rhyme. That doesn't make sense either. What? Go ahead and play this. What is this even? And this is part, and they got their rainbow stuff out there. This was at one of the pride things in Toronto. What? What does the ruling party Hamas say about that? I'm curious. And then you've got cut four. We can just play this in the background, where they had a hybrid trans Gazan flag. So it was Gazan, and then it also had the blue and pink on it for the trans stuff. And you can see them waving. And they had it on a lot. The little flags have it too, which I just now realized. The little flags have it. They got all of it. That's okay. Well, there I find that interesting. So they are being consumed by this pro-Gazan movement. Again, they call themselves Palestine. Everybody knows it's a fake term, and it was given after the Second Judean Uprising, named after the Jews' longstanding enemy, et cetera, et cetera. It came from Crete, the Philistines. So the crazy thing is that it's being consumed to the point where some of the biggest I guess you could say, champions of the alphabet movement are now targets of their left-wing base, which are the pro-Gazan people now. So, yeah. They, like, for instance, Chuck Schumer got booed at the New York City Pride Parade because it's gotten so Gazan, right? And they're seeing it more and more. You see it with Mamdani. You're seeing it over and over again. They said they're talking, like, for instance, who's going to fill Pelosi's seat in Congress when she leaves? And everybody's, you know, they were talking about that state senator, Scott Wiener, who is the favorite to fill in. But then he's all with the trans stuff, and he always did everything to, like, I mean, down to the point where he wants to remove criminal penalties for knowingly exposing someone to HIV. He's all for medical mutilation of kids in the name of the trans cult, all of that stuff. And he's been, like, all about alphabet everything. But he got heckled and harassed at a trans march by Gazan activists that screamed actual anti-Semitic slurs at him and were accusing him of having Israeli handlers. And they said that he's pro-genocide in Gaza because he's a Jewish Democrat. When are Jewish Democrats going to realize that they're, like, imperiling themselves here? This is, I mean, par for the course. He's a Jewish Democrat, and he tried to move to be pro-Gazan, but I guess it was too little and too late. And they hate him. I can't even read some of the stuff on Twitter about him. There's video of him getting kicked out. I mean, this has happened over and over again. I mean, look at Josh Shapiro out of Ohio. Pennsylvania, for crying out loud. Josh Shapiro, who at one point was considered to be on the bench for, I guess, Democrat front runners for president, but he's Jewish, so that knocked him out. It knocked him out back in 24. I mean, that's the way it is. You're seeing this more and more. The left wants to use Islamism to usher in socialism. But they're not smart enough to realize you can't use Islamism because you get consumed by it. And this is part of that red-green alliance. This is what's happening on the right, too, by the way. It's mostly an online phenomenon, but more and more it's carrying over into reality. I had a story where, let me pull this up. It was an Axios poll. And it was more and more, it says the Republican Party from Axios is starting to turn on Israel. And it gets into this, everything that Podcast to Stand talks about, right? Which is kind of the goal. It's the goal of it, right? That was the whole goal of the Podcast to Stand movement. It is a red-green alliance. And I think that the people, some of the people I think are tools of it. And then I think others are just desperate to supplant their aging cable news audience with Zoomer Waffen. That's what this is. Like the cable news rejects that decided to adopt podcasts, the podcast format, and get in and become Podcast to Stand. They're trying to supplement their audience is aging out. They're cable news people. And, you know, I mean, you're talking about upper 50s going into their 60s, these cable hosts that are now Podcast to Standies. And they have got to figure out a way to boost their audience, to propagate their audience, to supplement it. And that's what they're doing. That's why they're bending to the Zoomer Waffen clickbait. And so they're buying into it. But Axios, which I normally don't like to bring up, but I think this is the only thing that I've even seen that discusses it. It looks at Republicans, according to a number of surveys, particularly younger ones, have turned on Israel. They've bought into the Hamas propaganda about Gaza, right? They completely bought into it. They said that the one thing I don't like, and this is how you can tell it's from a leftist perspective, is because the piece says that Netanyahu offset that kind of contributed to collapsing Democrat support by cultivating Republicans. No, Democrats decided to become so far left. It's horseshoe theory now. So you have Podcast to Stand, which is basically just the left. It's horseshoe theory. They're just the left. But it gets into some of the, and I've seen this. I'm seeing this in real life, right? There are people that call themselves anti-interventionists, but they're not intervention. They're not non-interventionists, really. They just don't like one entity in particular. They also say that they're about America First, but they're not about America First, because they have and they get mad and they accuse people of dual loyalty if they're Jewish. But they say nothing about them owning houses in Qatar or owning property in Bahrain or anywhere else. That's or Turkey having dual citizens. They don't even get into that. So Israel, what Axios notes, has become the new litmus test. The Red-Green Alliance has successfully made Israel the litmus test to determine falsely, like, what is old and what is new republicanism. And it's a psyop. Like, back during the Tea Party days, grassroots was, we don't want big government, period. We don't want bailouts. We don't want big government. Now, the left has successfully co-opted that and made that, instead of big government, it's about Israel. That's it. And that's why you see these podcasts to stand host. They increase their rhetoric. They do all this because they get more and more views. It's crazy. And it's something else, too, because I have friends that work in this industry that I've known for a long time. And they suffer if it's weird. I've seen them suffer because they don't take the Zoomer waff in line. But then the content that we do, that I've seen when we talk about this stuff, it's very high visibility. It's very odd. But this absolutely, there's always been this Republican position on its allies in the Middle East, and there are cracks in that now. So there's a point, and I've said this before, when something can exist online and it's only an online phenomenon. Like, you saw the woke right that got its backside handed to them in elections because the Republican immune system, conservative immune system, kicked in and checked it. So a lot of their Boomer Waffen and Zoomer Waffen candidates didn't make the cut. So they got their backsides handed to them electorally. Last two elections, every special election so far that's been happening, or these local and municipal or state-run elections, they've been getting their backsides handed to them. But that's just because the survey is measuring sentiment too soon. It's still building. There was a Quinnipiac University poll this month that got into Republicans and their position on support of Israel, and one in five say it was too supportive. That is three times the number after October 7th. It's growing. It's an online phenomenon until it's not, and that's the whole goal of it. This is the Red-Green Alliance that's looking to bust the Republican Party and bust the right. Now, while this is happening simultaneously, I absolutely believe that there's a Russian op underway to try to target Christianity, target the West, by reinventing Christianity in the manner that the Russian Orthodox Church has reinvented it, where it is merely an apparatus of the state and it exists to sanctify state actions. And that is what Tucker Carlson and these other people are attempting to implement here by introducing these ideas, by having, you know, Victor Bout, who's literally an arms dealer that made weapons that killed Americans, and we traded him for Brittany Griner. By the way, speaking of Carlson, I want you to listen to six. Listen to cut six. This is crazy. Go ahead.
15: Are delusional for a bunch of different reasons. I don't think that's is an Israeli-specific phenomenon. We felt a little bit of that after 9/11, when people bought the lies about 9. There were many lies about 9/11, but the net result was to convince Americans that they were under siege from global Islam, that there were a billion people trying to kill them. I felt this way myself, and many times I said on television, "The problem is Islam. The problem is Muslims. Like, they all want to kill us. They're all crazy. They're all in this lunatic suicide cult created by Muhammad in the 7th century." And I believe that. I was hysterical. I believed that. No, that's not true. Nothing about that is true. But I believed it. So it's a little harder for me to judge Israelis when they're like, every Arab, Christian or Muslim, it doesn't matter. Arabs are by definition committed to the extermination of Jews, and we must kill them before they kill us.
1: Well, that's a straw man argument, because he's just making that up to try to have something to argue. I've never heard anybody, particularly in Israeli government, because you have Arabs that serve in Israeli government. Do you have Jewish people that serve in Arab governments? Oh, no, you don't. I mean, it's kind of hard to see a sex cult, essentially, that was created by a pedophile as anything but what he was describing. But okay, sure, everybody's entitled to their own opinions. But by the way, this is cut 7. You want to talk about consistency? Just listen.
16: By the way, like I did see something that you were on a podcast yesterday. You said you think Israel killed George.
17: I did not say that.
16: What was
17: I did not say that?
16: Okay, what was the clip then?
17: I said I've never said that.
16: Okay,
17: I know a lot of people, including in the Trump administration, who think that. However, there's no proof of that.
16: Yeah.
17: What I said was two things. One, I don't know when the command came down and from whom that we have to trust everything federal law enforcement says, but I'm not obeying that.
1: So he was saying that he didn't say it. We have the montage. Where's this montage at? I put it in yesterday because there's cuts of him saying it. Yeah. Can we play that? Because he says that he never said these things, but he clearly did say them. Go ahead and roll tape.
18: Raised some eyebrows this week when you said that Hamas is more like a political organization than a terror group.
19: I didn't say that.
20: Hamas is a group of jihadis. They're Islamic extremists, which they also claim constantly, which I don't know if that's true, by the way. It seems more like a political organization.
19: I didn't say that.
21: You know, you've been talking on your show about whether Trump is the Antichrist.
17: I have not said that.
21: On your show, you said, could this be the Antichrist?
17: I actually did not say, could this be the Antichrist?
22: Could this be the Antichrist?
17: I don't know where that comes from, but I know that those words never left my lips.
16: You were on a podcast yesterday. You said you think Israel killed Charlie Kirk.
17: I did not say that. I've never said that.
22: Charlie Kirk was murdered. He was, I believe, he was most likely murdered for his evolving views on Israel.
1: Oh.
17: I've never said that.
21: You said in our previous interview, the future that I imagine is not a future in which we're yelling at each other about race. It's a future in which people are legitimately revolutionary, maybe even violent.
22: I'm amazed that you have a tape of me saying that, and I just want to disavow it.
1: Really? I rest my case. 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

0: And now, all of the news you would probably miss. It's time for Dana's Quick Five.
1: So, a 20-year-old woman was struck by a lifeguard vehicle at Half Moon Bay. They said that the state park's lifeguard may have been distracted when they ran over the 20-year-old woman. Oh, my gosh, this is so bad. She was taken from the hospital. The California State Parks lifeguard vehicle hit her. This is about 3:30 p.m. And she was laying in the sand, laying down. And she just got run right over. How do you not see that? We're a little short because I went very long last segment, so I apologize. But we have more on the way as we approach the bottom of this third hour. Stick with us. So, you know, I've been talking about human supplements for years, and not just because they make the number one best-selling super beats, but because when it comes to cardiovascular health, they really stay ahead of the science. 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
4: 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Yes!
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1: Welcome back to the program. Dana Lash with you. We're at the bottom of this third hour. Now, tomorrow will be our Independence Day Eve show. And then the whole crew, we are out until Tuesday. We're back Tuesday after celebrating Independence Day. So I don't say, do we say are people offended if you say 4th of July? I feel like that's become a thing now.
17: What?
1: Yeah.
17: Why?
1: Like you have to say Independence Day, which I don't care either. I mean, yeah. I mean,
18: one's a declaration of our independence
1: yeah.
18: and the other one is a date.
1: True.
18: And they both mean the same thing to me.
1: I agree. I agree with you. I think you're absolutely right. I think you're absolutely right. The only thing that I do not like about living in Texas, don't come at me. Mm-hmm. is the fireworks prohibition. I mean, it's been, you guys know the story. It's been a rite of passage, right? Like my whole goal in life, it was very simple. When I was a kid, I wanted to be able to purchase my own Roman candles and hold them with my hands. My mother never let me. So let me tell this story real quick. Nana would always tell me this story about this dude she grew up with. I don't want to say his name because it's a real guy. What should I call? I can't say his real name. We'll call him Gus for the lack of a better way to. I don't have any other name in my head. We'll call him Gus.
17: Just call him Eight Fingers.
1: Yeah. Every warning that a parent could give a child, Nana based it around this dude named Gus, right? Gus one time smoked one too many marijuanas and it put scorch marks on his brain. That's a true story. He almost died from overdosing on the marijuanas, Kane. He drank so much alcohol, he almost died. Almost died again. I mean, this dude, he held a Roman candle and almost blew his hand off. I mean, every bad thing in the world has happened to this guy. It's, I'm trying to think what it reminds me of. Hang on. Do you remember this Don't Be a Mr. Bungle? You remember this Goofus and Gallant and Mr. Bungle from Highlights for Children? Do you guys remember that magazine way back in the day? You had Goofus and Gallant. Goofus was the bad kid who did everything wrong. And Gallant was the well-mannered child who demonstrated proper etiquette every day. I don't know if you guys remember. This was like a big thing in Highlights for Children, Goofus and Gallant, right? So, or Mr. Bungle, which was on Pee-wee's Playhouse. Don't be a Mr. Bungle. So that's like, this guy, Gus, we'll call him, was Nana's avatar for how you should never be, right? So this dude, I wanted to hold a Roman candle one time because my cousins were holding Roman candles, but Nana was like, no, because you're going to be like Gus. Gus blew his hand off. I'm like, what? She's like, his whole hand gone. From what? A Roman candle. I'm like, oh, so I never held a Roman candle. Not only, but Kane, he probably blew his hand off holding the Roman candle because he smoked one too many pots and he got scorch marks on his brain. And I remember one time I learned what acid was because some kid got expelled from school for having it in the classroom where, you know how kids all talk. Oh my gosh. It was like the big thing. It was in junior high and this kid got caught with acid. And I was just like the kind that burnt. I did not even know. I was like in seventh, eighth grade. And I asked my mom, what is this acid stuff? And my mom was like, oh, stay away from that. Gus did the acids. He did the acids. Burned his lips off. And I'm like, whoa. So in my mind, and I'm going to bring this story beautifully to shore. This topo's coming to shore. So just wait for it. Stay to the end. So in my mind, this Gus guy had like no hand from the Roman candle. His brain was all like crusty because he did too many pots, Kane, and he burned his lips off from the acids that he took. And I'm thinking, this guy, and mom and Nana was like, he's in a rest home in the little southern town where the family lives. He's in a rest home there. He can't even help himself. He can't even help himself, is how she said. He can't help himself. You know, he's in a bad way now because he never listened. And I'm like, I am never going to be like Gus. So fast forward 10 years. I was like 19, 20 years old. And we were down helping to take care of my grandparents. And we stopped at the one restaurant in the town, a very tiny town of like 300 people. And it's like the restaurant that everybody goes to. Fancy night out, not fancy night out, whatever it is, it serves the purpose, right? It's been there forever. Nana used to waitress there when she was in high school. So as we were going towards the door, it opened. And this mysterious man came out. And you could tell he wasn't entirely all there, but he was very nice. And I noticed that he opened the door with one hand and he was clutching a to-go coffee with the other hand. And Nana goes, well, hello there, Gus. And I went, what? You know what it's like when you catch your parent in a lie, right? Everybody, you know, even if it was meant for your own good, you know, right? Everybody knows. And Nana just said very matter-of-factly, like someone had popped her balloon. Well, hello there, Gus. Like, what are you doing? You know what I mean? And he sees her and he says her name. He's like, hi. And he wasn't very talkative. And Nana did the polite thing, introduced me. And I said hello to him. I noticed that he was still holding his coffee cup as I shook his other hand. And then he walked away, walked down the road. He was going back to the convalescent, whatever adult home that he was staying in. And I looked at Nana and Nana gave me a look because we were in public. And it is an applicable look still to this day. And everybody everywhere, you know what I'm talking about, right? It's the look that a bald eagle just has on its face, you know? It's a look where it's just, and it just looks right at you, and it's like the face narrows and the eyes get beadier and meaner, and it was like that. And I just didn't say anything. And I didn't say anything as we went in and we had lunch, and I still didn't say anything until we left, and then we got in the car to make the drive back to St. Louis. And I go, So Gus. And she just sat there. And I said, both hands. And she said, he's recovered.
17: Hell of a recovery.
1: I'm saying, right? Because I was imagining, like, that it would have been blown up to meat ribbons. And it would have looked like, I don't know what I'm, you know what I'm thinking of? I don't know what I'm thinking, like, just meat ribbons, just blown the hell off because he had a Roman candle. And I didn't press, but, you know, and she goes, before I could even say anything, she was like, and I'll have you notice that he was walking back to that convalescent home. And I'm like, because of the pots? You know, and she was like, that's just it. So I was like, okay. So I just took it, you know. But you know what I did? The first thing I did as a grown adult, when I had my own house and I was married and a grown woman, I went to the first roadside fireworks stand that I could, and I spent $150 on Roman candles. I'm not even lying. And you want to know what I did with them Roman candles? I stood in a friend's yard, and I lit every damn one of them suckers off, and I held every single one of them. And I got both hands. Just saying. Got both. Now, you raise your kids how you're going to raise them. But I'm just saying, I had never felt more like an adult, not even paying taxes, until I held that Roman candle. And we had to literally run away from, like, I mean, we're Gen X, right? We're baby Gen X, and our parents were boomers, and they didn't care what the hell we did, except Nana. Nana was the only one who constant, like, you didn't, because she'd murder you to death. She would kill you to death. I don't know how else to put it. So we would run away during 4th of July. We would literally run all the way, like, down to, like, the next, like, it's all rural area down where my family lives. We ran all the way from my aunt and uncle's where they were having the Independence Day party, and we'd go to some field, and we would bring baskets of bottle rockets, and we would have the annual bottle rocket fight. And all of that means to say is we just literally set fireworks, bottle rockets on fire, and threw them at each other. That's what we did. And I don't know how we're not burned to death, or I'm not dead, but it worked. And we had some of the family that were rogue, and they would help us. Like, my uncle would drink all the beer, and he would bring one by one. He would make the trek down the road to the field, and he'd bring empty beer bottles, and we would use that as staging grounds, right? So we had to throw them at each other until the family got drunk enough and we had enough beer bottles. And then when we ran out of punks, we would have an aunt that would literally give us the rest of her cigarette to use to light the fireworks. And then we had one cousin that would hurry up and smoke the hell out of it. And then also light the fire. So we were just like hoodlums. I mean, nobody cared. And if my mother knew what we had been doing, I would be grounded still. I would be grounded right now in my 40s, and I would be grounded, Kay. Yeah. You've met my mother. She's deceptively nice.
17: Yeah. Deceptively?
1: Oh, yeah. Yeah. But that's the story of Independence Day. So, long story long, I have always, I love fireworks. Like, I taught my kids how to do, it's like a thing in Missouri. We do. I don't know. It's right, Kane? Yeah. It's something we do there.
18: Yeah. The first, though, I would have, when she said that bottle rocket or the Roman candles would somehow blow your hand up, I think that's where I'd start the argument. Not after I saw Gus.
1: Well, I didn't know. I mean, I was a kid, and that was my authority figure, you know? I don't know. I'm going to get, so I hope she's not watching, because I'm going to get
18: We also in the St. Louis area, I'm sure this is how it happens everywhere else, too,
1: yeah. But
18: we'd use the spent ones to shoot the bottle rocket.

0: as we wrap. Oh, tomorrow we got a very special guest. I'm not going to say who it is yet. You won't want to miss it, though. That is, it's appointment viewing. You're not going to want to miss it. All right, as we move, our partners will bring you the program, as they would say, the program, Ghost Bed. 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
1: Welcome back to the program. Dana Lash with you. Lorraine's got a great piece up right now over at Substack that gets into SCOTUS, some of these SCOTUS decisions, because it is SCOTUS season, as you know. And as such, there's a lot to unpack. And I'm going to have something up just on birthright citizenship here, probably like later on today, getting into tomorrow. And I got a couple of other drafts out for you guys as well to hit. And tomorrow, like I said, we're going to have a special guest tomorrow. It'll be fun. And we're going to, it's our Independence Day show. I know I'm in blue today. Normally, I took a break from my summer black, and we're in blue. Tomorrow, I may wear another color. Don't expect it. This is just Independence Day. That's all it is. It's not going to be a pattern. So red, white, and blue, right? You can't, although I have to have something white. I don't know. But anyway, so that's what's on deck for tomorrow. But it's a really good piece that gets into some of these decisions that we, because there's been a lot coming out. We've had the decisions yesterday, and of course, got into the ballots, mail-in ballots, all of that. And then obviously we had the trans dudes and women's sports today, as well as the birthright citizenship case. And the ability for Congress to move around on that, from my understanding, and I have a friend who is in law, constitutional law, who agrees, because Roberts has it predicated upon the Constitution, this is going to have to be an amendment. It's going to have to be an amendment. It's not going to be able, they're not going to be able to just pass a bill. They're going to have to amend the 14th Amendment. And it comes down to subject to the jurisdiction thereof, which I don't think is applicable when you're talking about illegal aliens and this, you know, birth tourism. And we're going to have to get a handle on H-1Bs. We're going to have to get a handle. You know, we've been talking about the whole situation with the Chinese birth tourism. And you're going to have a whole generation of people who have been raised in communist China, but they were born here, so they have birthright citizenship, that are going to be coming over here to change the face of the country because of voting. So all of that and more. All right, Kane, today in stupidity.
2: All right, we have a UN expert. This is Cut 16. Juan, she's the health expert. Play it.
3: The failure of states to adopt an anti-racist, anti-colonial, and dignity-based approaches to extractive capitalistic practices,
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1: 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She says, "Well, how much indignity is she under?"
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5: The Supreme Court rejected President Trump's attempt to end birthright citizenship in the U.S. by executive order. In another blockbuster ruling today, the justices also upheld state bans on transgender athletes in women's and girls' sports. Finally, the court also ruled in favor of a Republican-backed challenge to loosen campaign finance rules. Today's primaries in Colorado are the next test of the Democratic Socialist Movement. 15-term Democrat Congresswoman Diana DeGette is facing a stiff challenge from Socialist Malat Kiros, who campaigned on a pro-Palestinian platform. In the Senate race, incumbent John Hickenlooper is in a tight race with Progressive State Senator Julie Gonzalez. The feel-like temperatures are topping 100 degrees from Kansas City to Chicago today, with a major heat dome expanding in the eastern half of the U.S. The dome will grow and intensify by midweek, and cities including Philadelphia, New York, Washington, D.C., and more could hit the triple digits. More than 150 million Americans are under heat alerts. Rescue operations are ongoing in Venezuela as first responders search for people under the rubble caused by two massive earthquakes last week. But rescuers say they're pulling out more bodies, saying this is slowly turning into a recovery operation. The death toll has now climbed to over 1,700, and the number of missing stands in the tens of thousands. LeBron James is leaving the Los Angeles Lakers after 8 seasons, Daniel Martindale reports.
10: Clutch Sports CEO Rich Paul tells ESPN James has informed the Lakers he plans to play elsewhere in the 2026-27 season. Paul is James' agent. The Lakers have also confirmed the announcement on social media with a thank you post. The now 41-year-old became the NBA's all-time leading scorer as a Laker and led the franchise to its 17th NBA championship in 2020. NBA free agency officially opens today. Multiple reports say the Golden State Warriors are the frontrunners to sign James, who will be entering a record-setting 24th season.
5: Insiders also report there's a chance James may return to his hometown Cleveland Cavaliers for a third time. I'm Chris Caraggio.
17: Have you heard the news? Big Supreme Court decisions coming in.
18: Rights will be gravely threatened.
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17: That's Carolyn Leavitt on Fox and Friends. Bernie on socialism.
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5: American pride is hitting a 25-year low as the nation prepares for its 250th birthday. According to a new Gallup survey, 33% of U.S. adults say they are extremely proud to be an American, while 20% say they are very proud. It marks a significant decline compared to when Gallup first started tracking the metric in 2001 and found that 55% of U.S. adults said they were extremely proud to be American. However, national pride appears to be divided by party, as findings show 70% of Republicans are extremely proud to be American, followed by 28% of independents and 14% of Democrats. The Archdiocese of San Francisco is settling clergy sex abuse claims to the tune of hundreds of millions of dollars. Church leaders announced yesterday the Archdiocese has reached a $395 million settlement with over 500 sexual abuse survivors. As part of the settlement, Archbishop Salvatore Corleone will pen a personal apology letter to survivors. The church is also being directed to implement a 14-point plan for systemic change and improvements to child safety in the church. The quality of U.S. automobiles improved last year. Tammy Trujillo has details.
23: J.D. Power says industry-wide new vehicle quality posted its strongest year-over-year gain since 1997. That's based on a survey of some 80,000 car buyers or lessees of new 2026 models. And for the first time in 16 years, Ford came out on top of the initial quality rankings. Ford still leads the industry in recalls, with 51 this year versus Stellantis 19. Industry-wide, the survey found it's glitches in infotainment systems that remain the top reported problem. I'm Tammy Trujillo.
5: The Obama Presidential Center will launch a summer series celebrating America's 250th birthday. You Are America is a free 8-week program that'll feature events, performances, films, conversations, and community programming across the center's Chicago campus. The series begins on July 4th with the People's 4th, a free Independence Day celebration. I'm Chris Caraggio.
0: Have you heard the news? Big Supreme Court decisions coming in.
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0: That's Carolyn Leavitt on Fox and Friends. Bernie on socialism.
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1: It is the Jesse Kelly Show. Let's have some fun on a Tuesday. I know you are mad. I know you are sad. I promise you, I'm about to make you feel better about this horrible, disgusting, wrong Supreme Court decision today. Hang with me. We are going to get into that tonight. Of course, hour two, 1 hour from now, we go right back into our American Revolutionary War history, and that might take the rest of the show. It might take an hour. I don't know. No idea, but I will finish it tonight, so we'll talk about that. We're going to talk about something hilarious, amazing, awesome happening right now inside the Democrat Party. I am enjoying it a great deal. We'll get to some poll numbers, maybe. Talk about some evil pastors in the country, emails, all that. So much more coming up tonight on the world famous Jesse Kelly Show. I'm going to read you a headline first, and it's going to sound completely unrelated to what you're steaming mad about today. Hang with me. This one's from the Free Beacon. Exclusive. Documents reveal how Biden's globe-trotting special envoy for LGBTQIA plus persons pushed extreme gender agenda on everything we do in foreign policy. Today, we had a loss, and it was a bad loss. Not here to pretend otherwise. Today's loss was a critical battle. I didn't say it was the end all be all, but it was a critical battle. This is, it was a bridge. We're in a campaign. It's World War II. It was a bridge, and we have to control that bridge, or there's going to be serious problems. The Supreme Court, courtesy of useless Amy Coney Barrett and useless John Roberts, decided today, 5-4, that anybody who has a baby here, under any circumstances, that baby is a United States citizen. And I don't need to beat you over the face with everything you've already thought, everything you've already read about, everything you've already heard on all day long. You are well aware the 14th Amendment was about freed slaves. You're aware this was a bad decision. You're aware it sucks. You're aware it sucks. You've been told all day. You know this already. It's bad. It's bad. It's bad. It's bad. It's bad. I'm not here to pretend otherwise. It was an awful decision. And yes, it hurt us. We lost. We're sitting in the war room and we're saying to ourselves, ooh, that hurt. But I want to remind you of this, and I hope it makes you feel better. changing a country, cleaning out a corrupt country, is a process, not an event. There are, as I've told you a million times, there are 1,000 more battles to come. And I promise we are going to win some. And I promise we are going to lose others. And you know what else? I promise you this. Some of those losses will end up being wins in the end. We lost this battle for this critical bridge. We now have a bunch of foreigners coming over here, dumping kids in the country. They get same American rights you do. That sucks. We lost that critical bridge today. We didn't lose it forever. If I told you 10 years ago that Roe versus Wade would be overturned, you would have said, that's insane. The Supreme Court already decided. Jesse, it's been the law for 50 years in this country. Once the Supreme Court makes a decision, it never ever changes. Jesse, you're nuts. You're being a hopeless optimist. And what do you know? We win a critical presidential election. Couple Supreme Court justices die, retire. Trump replaces them with somewhat decent ones. And poof, Roe versus Wade gone. We did not win our birthright citizenship battle today. Maybe we win in 4 years. Maybe we win in 40 years. But that's too much time. Don't do that. Don't do that. Don't do that to yourself, your mental health, your happiness. Don't convince yourself that we absolutely must win every single battle today. Trump is only president for 2.5 more years. If we don't do X, Y, Z, A, B, C, D, E, and F, if we don't accomplish every single one of them in 2.5 years, then all is lost. Civil war. Oh, stop. The border is closed. We're rounding up Somali fraud gangs by the dozen in the country. Antifa terrorists are going to prison in Texas for 100 years. The federal government isn't lit up in rainbow pride flags anymore. We are making huge strides in this country. Are we taking steps back? You bet we are. Of course. We're taking steps forward as well. I am 44 years old. For my entire life, the GOP has been the globalist party too. Democrats have hated America for a very long time, but for my entire life, the GOP was the Chamber of Commerce party. Bring me that cheap labor. America? What's that even mean? It's an economic zone. My entire life, that's been the Republican party. The America First movement is not almost done. It's not halfway through. We were just born. You and me, we are just now taking our first steps. But you know we need to sprint. But Jesse, I see the direction we need to go. We need to sprint. We need a driver's license. We need a job. I need to build up my 401k. We have to retire. But whoa, whoa, whoa. We just got here. I know that you see clearly everything that needs to be done. And I love that about you. I see it. You see it. We know. I have to have this. I have to have that. I know. The country is 10 miles behind you and me. 10 miles behind. If you turn around, you're going to have to squint to even see them. They're a tiny speck. It's going to take you in me, years of political involvement, blocking and tackling, getting involved in primaries, running for office, volunteering, political activism, voting with your money. It's going to take years and years and years. And even then, depending how old you are, you probably won't see huge victories that you want to see, but your children might. We took a bad loss today. We took it on the chin. Do I need to remind you again that a year and a half ago, the foreign policy of the United States of America was gay rights. That the United States of America became the U.S. of gay, and every country we touched, we tried to gay it up as fast as humanly possible. That's not ancient history. That's a year and a half ago. Pete Hegseth, Secretary of War, which is way cooler. Remember all those corrupt generals we spent years complaining about? Corrupt generals, political appointees, commie hacks is what they turned out to be. Yeah, they're all getting fired. They're getting fired by the dozen. Dozens of them getting fired. We have sanity now in so many places. We are making huge strides and huge losses too. Welcome to adulthood. That's politics. I'm not saying don't be mad about today. I'm mad about today. But I also knew it was coming, and I told you it was coming. Amy Coney Barrett sucks. No, I'm not going to praise her because she made a right decision on this thing or that thing or that thing. I want a Supreme Court justice like Sam Alito or Clarence Thomas who make the right decision every single time. I don't want to have a coin flip. She sucks. Once again, we stuffed a DEI hire on the Supreme Court. Look, guys, we got a woman. And now she screwed us over. But what if J.D. Vance wins the presidency in 2028? What if one of the commie judges retires? You know, forget the commie judges. What if John Roberts hangs it up? What kind of justice do you think J.D. Vance is going to put on the Supreme Court? We're one vote away. It was 5-4. Maybe we get this in 4 years. 8-12. Look, I know that's not today. I know you want it today, and I want it today. But that's not how politics works. The biggest, most powerful country on earth, a country of 300 million people, does not change on a dime. It takes time. It's going to be all right. I'll finish this up in just a moment. We'll move on to other stuff. Before I do that, I want to do this really quickly. 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
1: War story about 45 minutes from now. Okay, so let's touch on a little bit of the nitty-gritty from today. Clarence Thomas, Samuel Alito, we should build a statue of those two wonderful gentlemen. They obviously had big problems with the Supreme Court decision today. Here's a little of Clarence Thomas's from Fox News.
25: So Thomas has always been about that was the purpose of the 14th Amendment. He goes on to say that the court, meaning the majority now, has repurposed the 14th Amendment to protect its own set of preferred rights that the Reconstruction Congress never contemplated and that cannot find support in the text. Today, the court does so by recognizing a constitutional right to citizenship for the children of all foreign birth tourists and illegal aliens. He uses very specific language there. Again, Justice Thomas adhering and agreeing with the government's argument, with which they made here very passionately, that the 14th Amendment was about protecting the children of freed slaves.
1: Everyone knows that's what the 14th Amendment was about. In fact, the senator who authored the 14th Amendment specifically said that's what it was about, and he specifically said, yeah, it's not about foreigners coming here to have kids. Everyone knows what it was about. Alito certainly knows. Good for him.
25: This is his separate dissent. He said the court's interpretation also has national security implications. Suppose that a person's only connection to this country is that he was born here to a mother who was present just long enough to give birth and then quickly return to her native country. Suppose that country is a strategic adversary or enemy of the United States. Suppose the child never visited the United States while growing up and was inculcated with hatred of this country. According to this court, court now, that person is a citizen of the United States. He can enter and leave the country as he pleases. He can travel the world on a United States passport. Even if he plots to harm this country, he cannot be deprived of his status as a citizen, at least under current precedent. He goes on to say that this decision today also provides a powerful incentive to enter or remain in this country illegally. He goes on to say, in my judgment, the court has made a mistake that will seriously affect the country's future. So,
1: okay. Let me read an email. And I would guess this is probably how you're feeling today. Subject to this one is America cooked? Dear Jesse, with the Supreme Court decision to uphold birthright citizenship, I'm fighting to not be blackpilled and give up hope. I didn't really expect SCOTUS to not uphold it, but it hurts when the reality hits. With 1.5 million Chinese nationals who do birth tourism, the failure to pass the SAVE Act, and the communists seeming growing more and more in the country, I've picked up a rifle to defend. I can't help but look at my family and just start to despair. It seems like we're running out of time to save America. What can we possibly do from here? Semper Fi, he says. And semper fi to you, my brother. And let me tell you this. We stay involved and keep winning elections. Do you want to hear where we're at now? I want you to remember where we were. A year and a half ago. Where we were in this country. A cadaver for a president. The communists tearing the place apart as fast as they could. This is the president of the United States now.
7: Well, I think it's a big threat to our nation, actually. Because it's not socialism, it's really communism. They use the word social democrat because it sounds so nice, but it's really communism you're talking about.
1: Could you imagine George Bush speaking like that? This guy is a major advisor in the White House.
10: There you see that throwback from Janet Napolitano, who said there's an earthquake in Haiti, which, by the way, is total BS that we have TPS for earthquakes, but put that aside. There's an earthquake in Haiti, so she's announcing TPS for a few months while they're recovering from an earthquake. That was in 2010, 15 years ago. Then the Biden administration, in its last year, extends TPS to every single illegal alien from Haiti while they are flying them en masse into Springfield, Ohio, across the Midwest. It was a formal policy of replacing the communities that lived in, settled, and sustained these communities for generations. It was one of the most heinous things this government has ever done. And yes, under President Trump, let me be very clear. The illegal alien Haitians are going back to Haiti. They can build their country there.
1: Don't tell me we're not getting wins, and don't tell me all is lost. We are going to lose critical battles. It's not all lost. Saving the country or losing a country is not an event. There is no Super Bowl coming that will determine the winner. That is not going to be a thing. The presidential election of 2028, while it is critical that we win it, it is a critical battle. All is not lost if we lose. We want to win. We move the ball forward if we win. All is not lost if we lose. Let me tell you this. Let me play devil's advocate here on this birthright citizenship thing. What if this hardens the resolve of the administration and future administrations to reject people at the border? What if you're a foreigner who shows up in the United States of America, and if you're a woman, boom, pregnancy test as soon as you come in. Pregnant, turn around, get on a plane, and get out. What if this prompts states, Republicans in general, to care more about sovereignty and citizenship? Sometimes when you get kicked in the face, you get up and whip somebody's rear end. You and I don't know how this thing will end, but we took a loss. It's not the end of the world. Let's move on. We'll do some other stuff before we get to history, which is coming really quickly here. 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
2: Morocco is moving on and the Netherlands going home after their round of 32 match ended in penalty kicks.
3: Ismail Sabari can win the penalty shootout for Morocco with this kick. Yes!
2: Morocco advances to play Canada in the round of 16 Saturday. 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

0: reminding you, if you miss any part of the show, you can download the whole thing on iHeart, Spotify, iTunes. I don't have all day to sit and lick my wounds or your wounds. It'd be weird if I was licking your wounds. Look, we can't talk about the Supreme Court decision all day long. Okay. We have a bunch of other stuff I want to get to. In fact, just a couple little items I want to touch on really quickly. This one may make you feel better. I'm going to play you audio. It's going to sound a little weird because it's outdoors. It's obviously filmed on someone's phone, but this guy, his name is Scott Wiener. Who is Scott Wiener? Well, if you may already know who this Wiener is, because you're politically involved, you know what's up. But Wiener is a California politician, huge gay dude. He's all into the gay stuff. Every time you see him, he's been nurturing new LGBTQ gayness somewhere, a new law. He shows up at pride parades dressed in leather. I mean, the whole works. He even has the thick Coke bottle glasses, the kind when you see him, you grab your children and hide them away because you're pretty sure something bad might happen. He's one of those Wieners, right? Well, Scott Wiener has been a far left insane person for a long time, like virtually every Democrat is in the country. And because that's who he has been for a long time, he has been nurturing some of the most insane demonic people in the country. He's been recruiting them. This is what Democrat politicians do. Go find malcontents, find them, recruit them. He's been creating them. You're oppressed and you're oppressed and you're oppressed. Years and years and years and years and years of this. Let me tell you something that is going to come. It's already happening now. Democrat politicians who think they have done enough to extend a hand to the communist demons, they are going to start getting screamed at, accosted. In some cases, God forbid, they're even going to be assaulted in public by the monster they themselves have created. This is Wiener, showed up at some event, but old Wiener found himself dipping in a dirty pond.
1: Scott, I think your legislation on trans...
0: Obviously, this is a guy talking to Wiener. You can tell by the voice, whatever.
1: Scott, I think your legislation on trans issues and your legislation specifically protecting queers on the sex offender registry is fantastic. Like, I really applaud you for that, and I think you deserve to be here for that. But I think your housing policy, and specifically your housing policy aligning with YIMBYs, and I think your policy on the genocide in Gaza. And I think your policy on the genocide in Gaza is terrible. I think you belong.
0: Yeah, it degenerates from there. A lot of screams. There's a whole lot of beeping because this is family-friendly radio, but you should have seen Wiener shrivel up. It was something to behold. Wiener thought he was going into a pleasant environment because Wiener had been one of them for the longest time. These are his people, but you see, the Democrat Party, I'm going to so enjoy it. The Democrat Party, having nurtured these people, certainly for the last 15 to 20 years, never fully understood the monster they were creating. And now Democrat politicians like Wiener, they're going to get chopped off in public. I'm telling you, they are. It's wonderful. What, Chris? What are you making that face for? Anyway, let's do some emails, shall we? Hey, Jesse, is it fair to say Trump doesn't have what it takes to fix this country? I voted for him 3 times, and he's done some good things, but continues to let corrupt judges and communists shut him down time after time. I was expecting a Francisco Franco, but would settle for a Nayib Bukele at this point. Considering what it's going to take to fix things, I don't think Vance or Rubio have it in them either. Is there anyone that stands out currently in our politics or not that would have the set of needed to go full scorched earth? Let me remind you of something we've talked about, including recently. When you get a country that is far enough along, we're about to celebrate 250 years, that much time will inevitably mean that bloat and corruption will creep into the country. This is not a modern problem. It's as old as the world itself. That's just the nature of government. Over time, it will become more corrupt. It will start to decay. As the government decays and fails to serve the people will begin to get angry, seriously angry, because people have demands of their government. Remember, it's a contract. You can do this, but you will do this. I will agree to this, but you have to agree to that. It's always been a social contract between the people and the government. It's not a one-way street. As the people began to get angry with the corruption of a government, the people will eventually choose somebody, or somebodies, we'll get to that in a minute. They'll choose somebody and say, hey, that's my guy. Hey, guy, go over there and clean up that corruption. Here's a mop. Here's a bucket. It's dirty over there. Get in there and clean it up. But the first guy, he didn't quite realize how dirty the floors really were. He walks in with a mop and a bucket, but it turns out there's 6 inches of mud caked on the floor. He doesn't need a mop and a bucket. He should have brought a shovel. Maybe just tobacco. He needs more. And therefore, he walked in with a mop and a bucket. And yeah, a couple spots on the floor get cleaned up. But he does not clean the floors. And the people, they look and they say, I wanted clean floors. Where am I clean? Okay, this guy couldn't clean the floors. Who's going to actually clean the floors? And then you get someone else stepping up and say, hey, look at me. I'm Bill. I've got a mop and a bucket and a shovel. I'll go clean those floors. And then Bill walks in. And guess what? 6 inches is a lot of mud. Bill didn't bring enough stuff. Bill cleans up some. Doesn't clean it all up. And the people, again, the people will demand, I wanted clean floors. Who's going to clean my floors? Up steps Bob. I've got a mop and a bucket. I've got a shovel. And I've got a wheelbarrow. I'll go clean your floors. Do you see how this goes? Donald Trump is not a failure. Not. He deserves all kinds of credit for helping get this America First movement off the ground. We are a startup. The America First movement is a startup. We are not Coca-Cola. We are a startup. We're just getting off the ground, just getting some sales rolling. Donald Trump deserves all kinds of credit for that. If you thought he was going to turn the America First movement into Coca-Cola, you will be disappointed every single time. No human being with a nation this corrupt is able to clean up that much mud in 8 years. You don't even fully understand all the problems. That's why he's better, by the way, the second term than he was the first. Donald Trump didn't even fully understand in his first term that he wasn't in charge of the bureaucracy. Obviously he shut down the country for COVID for 15 days, but by the time he wanted to open it back up, he found out, wait a minute, I can't? I thought I was in charge. Oh, you're not in charge, buddy. The FDA is in charge. Center for Disease Control is in charge. You just work here. You only find these things out by picking a guy first and then wading in. Not a failure, just the beginning. They will get meaner and smarter as we go along. 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

0: wonderful Tuesday. Remember, you can email the show, jesse@jessekellyshow.com. We are 10 minutes away from history coming back. In case you missed it, yesterday we began an American Revolutionary War story, a wonderful story. One of the reasons we have a country to celebrate our 250th birthday of. It started yesterday. There was a lot of logistical talk, a lot of Bunker Hill talk. Today, I will finish it. No idea how long it will take me to do so. Maybe an hour, maybe a half hour, maybe 2 hours, but I will finish it today. We're going to finish up the Battle of Long Island, a critical part of your history. So much heroism, so inspirational, you might even get choked up. If you missed yesterday's, it was hour two. iHeart, Spotify, iTunes, all the podcast stuff, it's all free. You can go download it, enjoy it. Dear Oracle, could we possibly see a Democratic Party split? The old school loyalist Dems moving away from the communists to a more libertarian alternative. I don't want to say never, but I don't think so. And the reason I say that is I try to always take a historical perspective to learn human nature and how these things work. If you look historically at the various communist movements and communist insurgencies that rise, and we could go right to the Bolsheviks, we could go to Mao, we could go to anything, but what generally happens is not a breaking off. It is a consuming, if you will. The communist animals, they're the most committed, they're the most violent, and the other people will eventually either get eaten or they will go along with it. Like we listen to guys like this and maybe we dismiss him. This is Maxwell Frost. He's just, yeah, he's a young guy.
1: Look, this is what a coalition looks like. And people might not be used to it because the Republican Party is the party of Trump. There's no room for disagreeing with him. There's no room for conversations about where we go. But we're not the party of one person. We're a coalition. And there's going to be those discussions about where we move forward. But at the end of the day, like the chair said, we believe in healthcare. We believe in housing. And there's room for a lot of people in our coalition. We're not the party of one person like the Republican Party. And so
0: maybe he believes that. But poor Maxwell is going to find out that the communists don't really agree with that last part. There's room for a lot of people in our coalition. Man, are they going to find out the hard way. The communists don't agree that with that at all. Here's Lauren Underwood, another Democrat.
2: We need to pass the Equality Act. And in a Democratic majority, we will be passing the Equality Act.
0: Okay. We'll see. Here's Pramila Jayapal, our old friend.
3: I think Dalyza Avila Chevalier ran a campaign that convinced the voters of her district that she would stand up

0: and fight for them. Whatever labels you want to attach to it, whatever she said, I believe that we've got to understand that Big Tent means Big Tent, and voters have to be respected. And so are there going to be disagreements about language she may have used? And I'm not sure when that language was used. The campaign that I saw was...
1: It's a Big Tent. I think Jaya Powell and her other Democrat friends are going to find out the hard way. There is no Big Tent with these people. I don't think the Democrat Party will split because the ones who don't go along with the communist animals will be consumed. That is how it works. The Bolsheviks are not going to share a party with you. They're not going to do the, well, we can agree to disagree thing. They're going to line you up and shoot you in the face because that's what these people believe. I want to again stress it. In fact, I'm going to play it for you. That Scott Wiener out of California, if you had a short list of people who have been at the forefront of the communist revolution over the last 10 to 15 years, I know he's in state office, but if you wanted to pick the people in the Democrat Party who've been leaders in the communist revolution in the last 10 or 15 years, Scott Wiener's ugly, stupid face would be on that short list. Scott Wiener has been one of them. He's been a leader. He shows up at a tranny event. This is how it went for Scott Wiener.
2: Scott, I think your legislation on trans issues and your legislation specifically protecting queers on the sex offender registry is fantastic. Like, I really applaud you for that, and I think you deserve to be here for that. But I think your housing policy, and specifically your housing policy aligning with YIMBYs, and I think your policy on the genocide in Gaza, and I think your policy on the genocide in Gaza is terrible. I think you belong here.
1: Listen to that Big Ten.
2: You do not belong here. You do not belong Scott anymore. You've been wonderful. You've been wonderful for trans.
1: Those people don't sound like they're okay with disagreements, do they? They don't sound like they have any interest in a Big Tent whatsoever. This is David Jenkins. You know all these people who've been winning these elections? They're part of the DSA, Democrat Socialists of America. He's one of the national leaders of the DSA. Hey, David, what's your end goal? Big Tent?
3: I mean, our goal is liberation. Our goal is communism.
4: My name is David Jenkins. I'm a...
1: What did he say? Hey, Chris, but turn up the volume. I didn't hear that.
3: I mean, our goal is liberation. Our goal is communism.
4: My name is Dave.
1: These people are not going to share power with you. You know, we love that movie, The Dark Knight. There's one from The Dark Knight Rises. I'll just keep making hammy movie references. Isn't that great radio? Where some rich businessman helps Bane take over New York City. And after helping him take over New York City, stands in front of this big, ugly, murderous monster and says, I'm in charge here. And Bane looks at him and puts a hand on his shoulder and says, do you feel in charge? I know these Democrats are out there rolling out this Big Tent. Hey, we're a Big Tent. It's a Big Tent. Hey, we can all coexist in the Big Tent. These people are not going to coexist with you. Headline, Democrat congressional candidate praised Stalin. Stalin was great at coexisting with other people, wasn't he? Oh, wait. No, he was busy shoving an ice pick in Trotsky's head. Trotsky should have been on some chalk. Maybe he would... Listen, Chris, maybe Trotsky would have been able to avoid such a fate if he had been taking a male vitality stack from chalk. Trotsky should have known... Chalk has been, natural herbal supplements, by the way, clinically tested, 20% increase in your T levels in 90 days. So if someone's going to shove an ice pick into your head, you'll have more T, you'll have more focus, you'll have more energy to hopefully get up and fight off the dirty commie who's ice picking your head. I don't want you to get ice picked, and I don't want you to be low energy and low mood. I want you to have fun in life and avoid an ice pick going into your head, and that's why I want you to get on a male vitality stack from chalk. 20% increase in your T levels in 90 days. C-H-O-Q. Ladies, there's a female vitality stack for you. 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
8: The Supreme Court has rejected President Trump's effort to limit birthright citizenship. Trump had signed an executive order on his first day back in office that looked to restrict the right to children with at least one parent who is a citizen or has permanent legal status. In another decision, the High Court upheld Idaho's and West Virginia's bans on transgender athletes in girls and women's sports. Trump calls that decision a big win. The High Court also ruled in favor of a Republican-backed challenge to campaign finance rules that look to restrict money spent by candidates in coordination with their political party. A large heat dome is impacting millions this week in the eastern half of the U.S. The dome will expand and intensify by midweek. Cities including Philadelphia and New York and others could hit the triple digits. Director of Emergency Management in Chicago, Frank Velez, is telling those affected to take any and all actions to keep the temperature down inside homes.
9: If you do not have air conditioning, keep your shades drawn and blinds closed.
8: And warnings are coming from Chicago's mayor, Brandon Johnson.
10: This is the time to check in on our neighbors, especially elderly neighbors or those with disabilities or health challenges.
8: Forecasters say the heat dome could spark tropical storm development near the southern U.S. and the Atlantic and the Gulf. Star player for the L.A. Lakers, LeBron James, is moving on. ESPN reports James has told the team he'll play elsewhere next season. That news broke after reports the Golden State Warriors will pursue the NBA's all-time leading scorer when free agency begins this evening. Wall Street closed higher for the day, wrapping up a strong first half of 2026. Stocks rose, led by sharp gains in tech shares as investors remain upbeat about earnings and economic growth. The Dow notched another record high, gaining 136 points. The S&P 500 gained 58 points. The Nasdaq climbed 393 points. I'm Scott Carr.
11: Have you heard the news? SCOTUS ruling on birthright citizenship. A blow to Republicans.
12: Very disappointed in that outcome.
11: A win for the president. Transgender athletes.
13: Banned men from competing in women's sports.
11: Check in often.
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12: Some conservative hardliners in Congress are blocking a rule to advance the annual National Defense Authorization Act after Republican House Speaker Mike Johnson announced a plan to merge the annual defense spending measure with the Save America Act, which would require every American voter to present a narrow set of qualifying photo IDs to cast a ballot. That plan was foiled when 14 Republicans joined Democrats in opposing the measure. Major League Baseball's attempt to trademark one of the most popular phrases in the sport has been denied. Here's Matt Mattinson.
15: The U.S. Trademark and Patent Office rejected the league's bid to own Play Ball late last week, saying the phrase is too commonplace. MLB wanted to trademark the slogan for use on clothing. It now has 3 months to ask the government to reconsider its ruling. I'm Matt Mattinson.
12: A new study links PTSD suffered by the 9/11 Ground Zero first responders with faster aging. Jennifer Paulsoni's in New York.
16: The study out of New York's Stony Brook University finding molecular changes associated with accelerated aging. Blood samples from nearly 400 Ground Zero first responders taken nearly two decades after the 9/11 attacks. More than 230 who worked at Ground Zero were diagnosed with PTSD. The study showing many of their proteins and metabolites were significantly different, especially when it came to immunity, brain function, and protection against cell damage. Researchers finding accelerated biological aging in the kidneys, heart, liver, and lungs. In New York, I'm Jennifer Paulsoni.
12: The FBI saying an online threat targeting Houston Stadium ahead of a World Cup match this weekend is not considered credible. Officials say the threat was circulating online and sent to several businesses and news organizations. The agency is now working with local, state, and federal partners to identify the source of the messages, but that there's no credible threat at this time, though they stress an investigation remains ongoing. Houston set to host Canada's Round of 16 match against Morocco on Saturday. I'm Scott Carr.
17: Have you heard the news? SCOTUS ruling on birthright citizenship. A blow to Republicans.
18: Very disappointed in that outcome.
17: A win for the president. Transgender athletes.
13: Banned men from competing in women's sports.
17: Check in often.
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1: It is the Jesse Kelly Show, another hour of the Jesse Kelly Show on a wonderful Tuesday. Are we going to get back to politics at some point in time in the show? I don't know. Jewish producer Chris is shaking his head already, which is a little disrespectful because I might get back to it, Chris. We have 2 hours left in the show, but we're not doing any more of that right now. I don't need you feeling any more bad than you already do about the bad Supreme Court ruling from today. I made a promise to you, and I'm going to deliver on said promise. Yesterday, after Medal of Honor Monday, hour two, we began our American Revolutionary War story. This is about the Battle of Long Island. Yesterday, we touched on the Battle of Bunker Hill. I didn't do that just to add some fluff to the story. I did that because what happened at Bunker Hill with the Brits charging dug-in Americans on fortified heights is going to play a huge role in what happens today, the Battle of Long Island, and I want you to keep this in the back of your mind. What's happening in this story is the reason we are about to celebrate 250 years as an independent nation. We were supposed to lose the Revolutionary War. These colonies were taking on the finest army in the world, and we should have lost were it not for bravery, quick decisions, and the hand of Almighty God. The United States of America never exists. Back to our story. Now, I told you yesterday that the Brits end up winning the Battle of Bunker Hill, but in the year that came after, they ended up having to abandon the city of Boston. They had to abandon it for a couple different reasons. One of the main reasons is George Washington knew it was a critical city, and he knew there were heights around it, and he brought in big guns to look down on the city, and there was just no way the Brits could defend against that. They were going to have cannonballs dropping on their head day and night. You can't live like that. So what do? They loaded up on the ships and took off. Where'd they go? Well, they went where all losers go, Canada. No, I'm kidding. I didn't mean to be mean. That was a joke. All right, it was a joke, but they did. They went up to Nova Scotia. They packed it up and they went up to Nova Scotia, not to retreat really, but to regroup. That's what they're doing. They're regrouping. And they're trying to figure out, okay, if we can't have Boston, where should we go? And I touched on this yesterday. I will encourage you right now, as I often do, to pull up a map. This time, I want you to do it right on your phone, to look at a map of New York City. I mentioned yesterday, New York itself, Colony, was a loyalist stronghold. There were loyalist areas, and there were, you know, revolutionary areas. This was a place where the Brits were welcomed as liberators. This was a safe place for them. So already, boom, that's a big check mark in the New York thing, because they're looking at New York. Another part about New York. Are you looking at that map? If not, don't worry about it. Maybe you've been there. Maybe you're listening to me right now on WOR, but it's surrounded by water. Wait a minute. What river? Is that the East River? Is it the Hudson River? Hold on a minute. Is it the actual Atlantic Ocean? Look at it. The island of Manhattan is surrounded by water. It is a port city with water everywhere. If you are commanding the finest navy on planet Earth, New York is made for you. Speaking of all that water, you looking at that map? If not, that's fine. Look at that long strip of water running north from New York. Man, it's wide. What kind of a river is this? That would be known as the Hudson River. If you are commanding the finest navy in the world and you're trying to take command of territory, right? You're trying to take over territory. How much of an advantage do you think it would be for you if you could take the Hudson River? You know, you have your ships going up and down the Hudson River. What can't the other side do? You can't go to and fro. You have no idea if you're about to be fired upon. All right, so you get it. New York is really, really appealing, specifically the island of Manhattan, but really all of it. The Brits decide they want New York. Back to Washington. He has roughly, there are numbers, depending on what book you read, you're going to get all kinds of different numbers at this time, but troops in total, roughly 19,000 in total. That's the Continental Army in total. Don't think that these are all troops, though. We mentioned it yesterday. These are militias. Yes, there are some experienced leaders, experienced officers in there, no question about it, but these are frontiersmen. These are farmers. Good shots, tough as nails, but they don't have military discipline. They don't have military training. They don't understand tactics, orders, and they disagree with each other. I mentioned yesterday, one colony won't follow orders from another colony. Washington has to try to stitch this whole thing together, and man, are they untrained, with one big exception, Maryland. Maryland did things a little differently. Maryland's troops, weren't a ton of them, about 400 we're talking about here for our story, but Maryland's troops trained a lot. Maryland's troops had uniforms. Uniforms? No one else had uniforms. Maryland's troops had uniforms. Maryland's troops even had bayonets. The other colonials did not have bayonets. Maryland's troops took this quite seriously. They took their training quite seriously. They took their shooting quite seriously. In fact, they were so serious. When you read the tales of this, I would take it as being a little jealous, but when the Maryland troops showed up to camp, if you will, the other troops, the ragtaggers, were making fun of them. I believe they called them dandies was the word. Look at these guys in their fancy uniforms and their polished muskets. I want you to remember those American troops, or those Maryland troops, if you will. Put them in your back pocket. They're going to play a key role here in this story. Now, overall in the war, what are we dealing with here? Well, I mentioned already yesterday that the Brits are stretched thin. There's no question about that. I'm talking about the British Empire in general. Yes, they're the most powerful army in the world. They don't have endless anything. This is at a time where their empire is slowly on the decline. They're running out of money. They are putting out fires all over the globe. They don't have endless anything. So they are limited, but they still have a lot more troops than we do. A lot better stuff, better training, better equipment. Obviously, a much, much better Navy. So at this point in time, what America is trying to do is not necessarily win. Don't get me wrong, we wanted to win. We were trying not to lose. Washington and the colonists understood that time was their friend. The longer this went on, the more taxing it would be, if you'll pardon the pun when we're talking about the Revolution, the more taxing it would be on the Brits. The Americans would slowly but surely, hopefully, get their act together over time. Getting their act together means better logistics, more troops, better training. Your army gets bigger and better over time if you're one of the colonials. The Brits, over time, they get worn down. The crown gets tired of it. For the Americans, if you told George Washington at this moment, I can guess, I can't talk to him, but I can only guess from what I read. If you told George Washington at this moment, hey, George, you'll have some highs and lows, but 3 years from now, you will still have an army and you'll still be able to fight. He would have signed up for that immediately. He wouldn't have even asked what the costs would be between then. Because in his mind, if I last 3 years, they're worn down, I'm in a better spot. Time is my friend, not their friend. We're trying not to lose. And George Washington also understands, though, he can't let the Brits have whatever they want or he's going to lose. He knows they want New York. He does not want them to have New York. So he has to take the troops he does have and attempt to stop the Brits from taking New York. The Brits, to take New York, sail 32,000 men down there. I already told you how many George Washington had. It wasn't 32,000, and his men were militarily not what the Brits were. Our story continues in a moment. Before we continue that story, as we discuss patriotism in America, and we're going to discuss heroism and sacrifice today, let's remember the families who have given so much for this country. I'm talking about the widows and orphans who've given up a dad who was a soldier, firefighter, cop. What are we doing to care for them? Tunnel to Towers has been caring for these people for a long time. 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T2T.org. 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We'll be back.
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0: is the Jesse Kelly Show on a wonderful, wonderful Tuesday. Remember, you can email the show, jesse@jessekellyshow.com. Back to our history story. The Brits want Manhattan. The Brits want New York City. It's their port city. It's their loyalist stronghold. They want it. George Washington knows they want it. So the Brits, they land a bunch of men close to it, 32,000 of them. George Washington parks a bunch of men right there in Manhattan. He's digging in. He's ready. But again, if you're looking at a map, it would be helpful. But if not, it's fine. This part is going to matter quite a bit, though. Long Island. Long Island. What is that? Well, I'm going to assume you're not looking at a map. So we're going to do this the way I love to describe things. And I'm sorry, but these details are going to matter. They're going to matter hugely for the story we're about to tell. I want you to picture a clock, right? You got a clock in front of you? Clock. Let's call Manhattan 10 o'clock. 10 o'clock is Manhattan. Now what we're going to do is we're going to walk through a couple things directionally so you understand how this battle is going to go. We're going to move from 10 o'clock and we're moving down towards 4 o'clock. We're moving southeast. You with me? From 10 o'clock, directly southeast, that's known as the East River. That's going to matter a lot, right? Let's get across the East River, still moving southeast. This area, for the purposes of our story, is going to be known as the Brooklyn Heights, right? Let's continue moving southeast. I swear this is our last move. Southeast from the Brooklyn Heights are other hills on Long Island. What does George Washington do? He sends roughly, again, there are reinforcements that come and go. We're not going to be crazy about the details, but he knows that Long Island might be something the Brits are interested in taking. He doesn't have endless supplies of men. So he sends just 4,500 troops over to Long Island. And here's what they do. Remember when we crossed the East River and we got to the Brooklyn Heights? That area, he started digging in. He started fortifying. Of course, they're heights, so they're overlooking anything. They're high. He starts fortifying big time the Brooklyn Heights. But he goes further than that. He continues to move southeast. And he finds these other hills. There's more than one. They're elevated positions, I'll put it that way. How elevated? 150 feet. But 150 feet is a lot. When you're firing down on people, you don't want to be going up 150 feet. He puts men on these hilltops southeast of the Brooklyn Heights. And the men aren't just placed there randomly. These hilltops, they have passes that go through them. It's not one long ridge line, if you will. That's going to matter. They have various passes. There's a pass here. It's lowlands. You can just walk right through it without going uphill. Then a little ways later, there's a pass that divides up this hill. Okay? He places his troops on the hilltops overlooking these passes. And the idea is quite simple. It doesn't exactly take General Patton to figure out what's going on here. Seize and fortify the high ground. Fortify the high ground that overlooks the passes. And what you've done is you've made it not impossible, but very, very difficult for an even sizable British force to pass underneath your guys. They're going to be fired down upon you. They're not going to want to do that. You can't just walk through the pass. So if you're a Brit and you can't walk through the pass, then that means you actually have to go up the hill and take the heights. That's a nightmare too. It's very smart. It's a military no-brainer to do exactly what George Washington did. He does, for the most part, the right thing here and digs in 4,500 men on Long Island. With a little exception. This part is going to be critical to our story. There is one pass. I'll give you the name, but the detail doesn't matter. It's known as Jamaica Pass, but there is one pass. It's kind of on the far end, and it's kind of dismissed. How many men does he put in Jamaica Pass? Jamaica Pass is really small, I should note. It's not dismissed for no reason. It's small. It's at the far end. Are we going to stress about it? Whatever. He puts 5 men in Jamaica Pass. But not the end of the world. The Brits don't even know this area. The locals know the area. Who's even going to know about Jamaica Pass? Now, the reason I said George Washington did mostly the right thing is this. George Washington, he was getting intelligence. Of course, he's going to get reports back. And his intelligence indicated to him that the Brits, they're not landing that many people on Long Island. I've got 4,500 guys there. The Brits aren't landing that many people. 7,000, 8,000. I've read different things, but whatever. My guys are dug in. They'll handle it. He was mistaken. He got bad intelligence, but he was mistaken. The Brits have parked 20,000 troops on Long Island, and their intention is to make Long Island the focal point. 20,000 highly trained British troops are now marching towards those heights against 4,500 Americans, and they are intent on wiping them out, controlling Long Island, and then launching into Manhattan. We will continue from that in a moment. Before we continue from that, I want you, as a business owner, to have an easier life. 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

0: Fantastic Tuesday going through American and some American Revolutionary War history. So I just laid out what's happening on Long Island. 4,500 Americans dug in the Heights. 20,000 British troops, the bulk of their force, have landed on Long Island and they are marching towards said Heights. Now I need to pause and explain. I won't go into the names. I mean, I can tell you it's the names are Clinton and Howe, but these are British commanders, the British generals, the ones in charge. The names aren't really important unless you're a detail nerd. Here's what is important for our story, really important. They were involved in Bunker Hill. That story we told yesterday about the Brits charging an elevated fortified position and losing so many men, too many men. A battle that they won, but wounded them so severely, they went and trained for that scenario again. They didn't ever want to experience another Bunker Hill. And that's on their minds as they are marching towards these Americans dug in on the Heights. But remember when we said this is a loyalist stronghold? New York was a loyalist stronghold at this point in time in the Revolutionary War. That wasn't just urban people, as I told you yesterday. Farmers, country people, they wanted to stay under the crown. They did. It's crazy for us to think about now because we take such pride in our Revolutionary War, but that was fairly common. That was about a third of the country. The Brits come across, I'll call him a traitor. I don't think he would have called himself a traitor, but I can't help it. I'm an ugly American, so I'll call him a traitor. Remember that pass, Jamaica Pass? Only 5 Americans there, but it's tiny. No one really knows about it. It's on the far end. This traitor goes to the Brits and says, hey, there's a pass where your troops can get through. And there's hardly any Americans even defending the place. The Brits jump on this intel and they come up with a plan that is, sadly, for our American Revolutionary brothers, a brilliant, brilliant plan. Here's the plan if you're the Brits, because I don't want to give you a bunch of directional details anymore because it'll bore you, but you should know this. In order for the Brits to get from where they are up to Jamaica Pass, they are essentially going to have to march right under the nose of the Americans who are dug in on the Heights. That's very dangerous, obviously. If you are detected, American sharpshooters will be firing down on you from the Heights. Really, really not good. The Brits come up with a plan. Here was the plan. It's nighttime. Let's start a whole bunch of campfires. These campfires, while they're burning, we will silently, no shouts, no heavy stomping like you see with the marching and things like that, none of this. We will silently, in a column, march underneath the Americans without opening a sound and march all these troops, not all their troops, remember, just the big bulk of them, all these troops up to Jamaica Pass, and they managed to pull it off. At any point in time, if the Americans had detected this, this whole thing would have come apart, but the Brits pulled off a daring and frankly brilliant maneuver. Now they get to the pass. Maybe you're wondering, what happened to the 5 Americans who were guarding it? This comes back to something. It's tough to talk about because it has resulted in the death of so many people. But when I was in combat, and this still goes on today, when I was in combat, you were given a word. It was usually a new word every day. It might be Houston Astros, whatever it is. Everyone is given this word at night. Why is everyone given a word? Because if I have to go do something, you know, it's combat, it's dangerous, there are enemy infiltrators. If whoever's on watch sees me, he is going to, now I should call it out before he even asks for it. He's going to demand, what is the word? And I better know it or he's going to shoot me dead. I can't tell you how many times this got Americans killed, specifically in like the war in the Pacific and World War II, where guys were tired, dysentery, scared. They would forget the word of the day. And you know how I just mentioned dysentery? You have to leave your fighting hole in the middle of the night and you have to go potty. You also are dealing with an enemy who loves to jump in your fighting hole while you're asleep and cut your guts out while you're still alive. So you run out, you go potty, you're tired, you're scared, you're coming back to your line, and your guys don't hear Houston Astros pop. They're going to kill you. Happened many, many times. This is basic military discipline that goes on to this day. That's the point I was trying to get across. But remember what kind of troops we're dealing with here. Untrained militia. These are not full-time Marine Corps infantry. The troops, they hear the Brits marching up to them, and they think they're Americans to the point they fall in and start marching with them in the middle of the night. The Brits obviously just turn around and arrest the five Americans. Not a single shot fired. Now the Brits are in Jamaica Pass. What does this mean for the Americans? Now remember, it's the middle of the night. The Brits, a large force of Brits, they are marching past the Americans to come in behind them. You're on a hilltop. Everything's okay. The British Army's only in one direction in front of you. The Americans wake up and they don't quite understand yet what kind of trouble they're in. Right about this time, the next day, the Brits launch what the Americans think is a frontal assault. They're attacking from the direction the Americans think they're attacking. The Americans, by the way, again, brave, holding their own, shooting well. They are holding their ground on the heights. Right about now is when George Washington, who was parked in Manhattan, I just love this freaking guy so much. He's such an amazing dude. He recognizes that his troops are outnumbered and in a bad way. He doesn't take off. He gets on a boat and gets over there to Brooklyn. I'm going to go take command of the situation. That's the kind of guy George Washington is. Great man. Absolutely great man. But as the Americans are fighting the Brits in the front, the Brits decide to launch their attack in the rear. And it's actually worse than that. When the Brits got behind the Americans, just the way the terrain works, you can just kind of picture it in your head. The Americans are dug in on the heights, right? And they're firing down on the Brits in front of them. That's what you want. You want the high ground. They're firing down on the Brits in front of them. The Brits who marched behind the Americans in the middle of the night, they occupied higher ground than the Americans were on. Now the Brits who marched in behind you are firing down on you from behind. If you are an army and this is your situation, whether you're a regular dude, a commander on the ground, this is a recipe for losing every man. This is how your force gets completely wiped off the battlefield, not taking some losses. This situation went from a little rough, we're outnumbered, to we are going to lose the bulk of the Continental Army, and we're going to lose the Revolutionary War on Long Island. Now, remember those guys from Maryland I talked about? We'll get to them in just a moment. 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
6: Hey. You know how the world's kind of in a real scary place right now with the horrible stories we hear about every week? I'm Robert Evans. I'm a journalist and I cover the international fascist movement. And in 2019, July of that year, I decided to do something a little bit different. Instead of covering horror, I wanted to go look for hope. And I found it in a place you might find kind of unlikely, northeastern Syria. The region I visited is known as Rojava, and when the Western media covers it, they mostly just refer to these people as the Kurds. Since 2013, a loose alliance of revolutionaries over there have been fighting to not just drive back ISIS, but to establish something of a utopia, an egalitarian, feminist, eco-conscious community in a place that previously had known mostly war and terror. In the Women's War, I'll take you to this place, and I'll introduce you to the revolutionaries fighting to build it. Brave women who battle for equality with an AK-47, with a spade, and with a pen. Follow me as I travel to a land of war and hope, a place trapped on the edge of utopia and oblivion. I'm Robert Evans. 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
10: You are not going to want to miss this. Lizzo is opening up like never before on Purpose with Jay Shetty, and it's an episode everyone is talking about. Plus, Troy and Belisario shares what life has been like after Pretty Little Liars on Post Run High, and it might surprise you. And Amanda Knox joins Bobby Cass to talk about surviving prison and life nearly 20 years after being...
11: I

Free Show on a wonderful Tuesday. You can email the show, Jesse@jessekellyshow.com. So Jewish producer Chris just asked during the break, hey, was the whole army sitting there? No, it wasn't the entirety of the Continental Army, but it was the meat of it. We remember how I said we were trying not to lose? We needed time. We needed time for training, get the army together, things like that. We absolutely, the Revolutionary War, absolutely, positively cannot afford to have 4,500 men wiped out on Long Island, or there is a good chance the Revolutionary War ends on Long Island. And right now, it looks like they are about to be wiped out because they are dug in on the hills. The Brits have now surrounded them. They're on both sides. What are you going to do? Well, now we need to rewind back, because now we need to cover again what I talked about before, because you need to have this pictured in your head. All right, the Americans are on these heights, right? They're on these hills. They have to go. Now we're heading back towards 10 o'clock. They have to go northwest. The goal now is to get some kind of a fighting retreat going where you can survive until you get to the Brooklyn Heights, where we are dug in even more. That is the goal now. We'll worry about escape.

getting across the river, all these things at another time. Right now, we are all dying, and we have to find a way to get to the Brooklyn Heights. But what are you doing? How do you do that when the Brits have completely surrounded you? There is, at this point, because of the terrain, one route available to get from the hills to the Brooklyn Heights. And I don't know if I believe this, but this is what they say. It's a marsh. I do believe that part. They say that at this point in time, there is no record of anyone ever crossing this marsh. When I say a marsh, please don't think I'm talking about 25 feet of deep mud. I'm talking water deep enough for you to drown. Muck that sucks you down into it in order for the Americans to get from the hills to the Brooklyn Heights. We are going to have to get troops, many of whom cannot swim, across a marsh that, again, I don't know if I believe this, but they say nobody had ever traversed it. Not ideal, right? How are we supposed to accomplish this? Because here's the problem. The Brits, they can read maps too. They have excellent maps. They know where their troops are. They obviously know where the Americans are. And they understand that this marsh area, it is the one way these Americans can escape. The Brits are obviously interested in wiping us out to the last man. The Brits, when they realize this, they take thousands of troops. And at breakneck speed, how many troops, by the way? 4,000 is the number. And at breakneck speed, they start heading towards a choke point. A choke point that will allow them, if they can control this choke point, it will allow them to cut off the marsh, for lack of a better way to put it. It's a building. I'm not going to go into what building it was, but it was one building. The Brits wanted to occupy it. Then gun down all the Americans and no more Revolutionary War. Now, during all this fighting, there was a unit, surprise, surprise, they were acquitting themselves quite well on the battlefield, surrounded or not. They were not breaking. They were not shaking. It was the Maryland 400. The Maryland were fighting like warriors. And these warriors were given a command that day. These are your countrymen and these are heroes, and please pay these men the respect they deserve. The command they were given at this moment was this. The Brits are coming for this choke point. They're coming for this building. There are thousands of them. You have to give us time. It takes time to get 4,500 men across a marsh nobody has ever traversed. We're going to drown. We're going to be shot. We're going to be captured. We're going to be bayoneted. The Hessians, the Brits had hired these Hessian mercenaries who were bayoneting Americans all the time. This ended up being quite controversial in the war. But anyway, the Marylanders are told, we need time. What can you do? Now, everybody has a way they face death, right? But we all are going to face it one day. And I'll tell you, this is one of those stories. I've talked to you about this many times before with various military campaigns, American and otherwise, we've gone over. What is going through your head? What is that mentality like when you are given an assignment and the assignment is, I need you to die, or at least give yourself a high risk of dying. I need you to die so that others may live. I was never given an order like that. I would like to think I would have responded the right way, but I have no idea. Maybe I would have been a coward. Maybe I would have said no. Maybe I would have pooped my pants right there. I don't have any idea. You like to imagine that about yourselves and your friends and the people surround you, that they would be like, yep, give me some extra ammo and some grenades. You guys go on, I'll die. But there aren't very many people built like that. But this Maryland group, like I said, they were not like the others. There is a certain amount of training and a certain amount of pride they took in being elite compared to the other American troops we had at the time.